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17: And now, all of the news you would probably miss. It's time for Dana's Quick Five. That's right. It's time for Quick Five on D-Lash, Dana Lash Radio. 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At Radio Craig C. If you want to follow the fill-in guy who has nothing on his social media, I need to promote that better because I want you to go there and then I'll put more stuff there. It's like a vicious cycle. Anyway, I saw a couple different silly things, including this one, a survey that claimed the most played out or the least popular Halloween costume in 2026 is the sexy whatever, meaning a sexy then blank. You fill in. It doesn't matter what it is. People don't like it. I think that's insane. I immediately thought of the drive-by disagreement on Family Guy, which is something I like a lot, which I think was what I would do. If I heard this getting talked about in public, I would just drive by and yell,
18: I disagree!
17: I would just yell, I disagree, and then drive away, because I love that a lot. I don't even think you could really hear that. I probably had that too quiet in the mix. Yeah, let's try it again just to play my stupid little drop.
18: Disagree!
17: I disagree! And then you drive away. I don't know. Don't do it again, Family Guy. Also, I know that Mean Girls went viral in reaction to this and what they said on that TV or that movie about the sexy Halloween costume. Let's go ahead and play that.
19: Halloween is the one night a year when a girl can dress like a total slut and no other girls can say anything about it.
17: Yeah, that's right. That's the thing that a lot of people seem to believe is true, and I'm fine with that. I don't know why this is a problem. I don't know who's trying to change it. I don't think it's a lot of dudes. Whether it's a sexy, whatever you pick, even if it's a thing that's oddly sexy. Like, SpongeBob should not be attractive, but it is for some reason. In the case of this costume, yeah, you don't have to go home and change. You can be fine. I also sound like a perv when I say this way. I'm not like I'm wandering the streets trying to see as many of these dirty costumes as I can. But I'm not telling anybody to change their attire. That's the whole point of the message. And I think anybody who voted that way is someone that's grumpy that somebody else looks better in a costume than they do. All right, other things out there that I just thought were kind of silly and funny. The right time to have breakfast is the latest weird thing that people decide online. There's like a definitive answer to. 7 to 8 o'clock in the morning is when people say it's the best time to have breakfast. I am on the radio in Houston, Texas for the entirety of that hour. I'm not going to be eating breakfast. That probably won't go well. So no is going to be the answer for me. But I love that the entirety of this message, too, was just have breakfast at normal early hours. Don't eat it at 11, 12. My wife loves breakfast. She'll eat it any time of day, even though she's somebody who gets up early and I'm somebody who likes to sleep in if I can. But I think this entire thing was just to admonish us that don't want to wake up at 7 or 8 o'clock for anything, even free breakfast at the hotel, which is never as good. As they tell you, every time you check in at a hotel that has free breakfast, they're going to oversell it to you, and then you could have done better on your own, is how that usually goes. And then one final thing I saw that I can't get over. An AI radio DJ is on the path to stardom, according to, I think, NBC News. This is a DJ out of California who broadcasts on a Spanish language station. And as an AI DJ in that specific atmosphere, doing super great. I don't know if it'll be great everywhere else, and I have my thoughts as to why, but we'll get to that later. Craig Collins filling in on The Dana Show.

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5: This is meteorologist Paul Frombly with your Real Talk 93.3 weather update. Cloudy tonight with a chance for showers. Lows dip down to about 68. Northeast winds 5 to 10 miles per hour. Cloudy skies expected again tomorrow. Storms likely. High of 76. Chance for showers tomorrow night. Lows level off around 66. Cloudy skies. 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
1: That's right. This is the Dana Show. D Lash, Dana Lash Radio and X, a great way to stay connected to her and all the awesome stuff that she does. And then a quick shout out. I know that one of Dana's affiliates is WIBC in Indianapolis. And then a brand new show that kicked off today on that station, Baker and Cruz, with Brian Baker and Jeanette Cruz. And I think that's going to be an awesome radio show. A fan of both of them. I've worked at that station as a fill-in host myself before. And so I just want to give them a quick shout out. And I also love on social media how it described them. It said that Jeanette is someone who has, you know, incredible storytelling capabilities, and she has a career being on TV and in radio as a broadcaster and all this stuff. And it's all true about Jeanette. And then about Brian Baker, who I think is hilarious, and I love that guy. Wide-ranging experience. That's the kind of thing they'd say about me, Brian. When they don't know what to say, they're like, he's wide-ranging is his experience, his talent. It's undefinable. So awesome. Congrats to them. They're going to have a great show, and I just figured I'd shout it out on the Fancy National Show, since Dana's an affiliate at that station, too. Let's talk about this, shall we? Scott Jennings, to me, is doing the best that he can to, on a daily basis, try to bring sanity to CNN. It's not an easy task. It's not one that I would ask of many people, but Jennings has seemed to craft a pretty good attack in how it goes. He was asked about Ken Paxton and how some personal decisions have impacted him in this Senate race in Texas. And I just want to play this, and we can use this as a macro point about more than just a politician in a race that's getting talked about a lot, and it happens to be in a state in which I live. We can talk about it, your politician, your state, fill in the blank, but here we go.
2: I mean, two things can be true. You could think Ken Paxton has made, you know, bad personal decisions, but at the same time, you know, I don't want to put my face in a wood chipper and elect Democrats around the country. I mean, they've gone plumb crazy right now with all the socialism and the abolish ICE and the abolish prisons and the abolish borders, et cetera, et cetera. Just because I have some quibble with Ken Paxton's personal life doesn't mean I have to turn the country over to people who hate it.
1: Well, and to be totally honest, it doesn't really impact how he does as a politician. I will say this about Ken Paxton. He is incredibly loyal to the Republican Party. It seems mean, and I'm not trying to take a shot. I just mean this honestly, like his willingness to go after things as an attorney general that other attorneys general throughout the country did not go after and ignored was crazy. And he often won. He would reverse things that the crazy Democrats wanted to do, whether it was federally or at a state level. And I think that matters. I think his career politically and his faithfulness to the Republican Party and to President Trump is one of the reasons he's in a position to be in this race in the first place. And it's kind of weird that they couch any sort of objection to him in how potentially unfaithful he's been in his life personally, which to me doesn't have anything to do with being a politician, especially if, because to be honest, there's so many rhinos, so many people who absolutely wilt at times of need as far as the party goes, who might actually be pretty good married people. They might do a great job of staying 100% loyal to the person in their life romantically. I'm very happily for almost 20 years now married to my wife, Guy, and I judge it as far as the personal decision-making. I don't think it has much of an impact on the professional career or the profession itself of trying to be a politician or trying to be a senator in this country. But you can apply this to anyone you want, because it's so interesting how the left chooses when they get to apply the standard of this person's a piece of crap and then when they don't. Like, they like the literal Nazi. A guy with a Nazi tattoo for a while. They totally a big fan of him until enough women came forward accusing him of horrible stuff. Then eventually Democrats, and it wasn't just one or two, it took several, but they're like, all right, fine. We don't like this guy anymore. That's how they play ball. They don't play any different than anyone else. They just love to throw accusations whenever they can. I do want to play a couple different pieces of audio from this week on ABC. We can go to the president for this one as far as one of the quotes goes. And I thought this was pretty interesting. Let's go ahead and play this.
3: It's a fundamental disrespect for women. You can't send those messages, no matter how drunk you are as a frat boy, without having some kind of misunderstanding about what women are there for and whether this is a real person you're dealing with. And that, I think, starts, you know, we can go to the president for this one. I mean, we are in a moment in this culture where the glorification of being thuggish and swaggering and mistreating women is kind of making you a cool kid.
1: This is ridiculous. I'm sorry. That's ridiculous as a statement itself, that we are in a society in which being a horrible person toward women makes you cool. It's insane, to be totally honest with you, because I've seen people's political careers, professional careers, anything, be completely torn apart by an accusation from someone, whether that accusation can even be proven to be true or not. The accusation is enough. And I think there's been a pushback to that society, that version of, and to be honest, I'll use a pretty specific example to this, because it's almost like I feel there's a before Johnny Depp and after Johnny Depp, and how many people paid attention to that lawsuit, the Amber Heard stuff, and how after you watched everything in the courtroom, there's a point where you're like, well, wait a minute, maybe Amber Heard lied about some things. Like, maybe there's stuff that wasn't true. And I'm not trying to connect to the specific stories that they're referencing on this week in ABC's This Week show. I just mean in general, like, and here's an easier way to say it. Because I do think if you look at, like, young people and what trends on social media and the way that you try, maybe you try to make a lady like you, and the way you do that is by being meaner to her than everybody else around you. Like, that's advice you might get on social media. Part of the reason I think that sort of stuff is happening is because I think a whole lot of people are lonely, men, women, and are mad. They're just mad at being lonely. But I don't think that means that we're actually in a society that uplifts someone it's proven to be true that you treat women horribly. I don't even think we're close to that. And I think it's ridiculous to accuse somebody of that. And honestly, to even say that about the president, who's been accused of things that he has vehemently denied. And for the most part, there hasn't been any real any demonstration that he's guilty of anything outside of a courtroom in New York that also found him guilty of other ridiculous stuff that seemed to not be true, and something that was 20 years old and whatnot, or 30. But it's sort of amazing that these also all get couched in politics in general, that whatever the discussion is, it has to immediately go back to, well, see, this is how Trump's a bad, terrible, horrible person. Now, let me play some audio from Meet the Press, where they were talking about some of the living condition issues that people are struggling with when it comes to just the economy or cost of living or immigration. I really think that a lot of this survey is pretty interesting. Here we go.
4: So, again, it's the economy and inflation driving it. View of the parties here, this has been a big change in the last couple of years in our polling. Republican Party, it was 46 negative with Latinos 2 years ago. Look at that jump. 62% negative among Democrats, basically flat.
5: Well, and that's so interesting because negatives for the Republican Party, but pretty even for Democrats. So you're not seeing a whole lot of enthusiasm for the Democratic brand.
4: And it's striking, too, because if we went further back in time, yeah, with Latino voters, the Democrats used to be popular as a party. Now it's very, as you say, it's very even there. So that has changed. So bottom line, what does this all mean heading into November here? The generic ballot with Latino voters, it is a 24-point advantage for Democrats. You see it right here. How did it look 2 years ago when Trump was making those big gains? It was a 12-point advantage for Democrats in our polling then, so it's doubled for Democrats.
1: You know, it's one thing that I think is happening as far as the Latino voter, the discussion about, say, ICE and getting more people who are not supposed to be in this country out of this country. When you have a problem that's obvious and it's hitting you in the face, like we had a few years ago where the border was wide open in places like Chicago, we're seeing town halls where people were demanding that money stop being spent on people that were not, that had no right to be in this country. You see that problem hit home and people do get mad. And then once you fix it, this might be the biggest challenge the Trump administration has. Actually closing the border, actually removing people from this country, not just the 5 or 6 viral stories you've seen about on the news that shape ICE as these horrible thug people, whether we know that to be true or not in each individual story. We just know that the overwhelming narrative from, you know, a handful of events is that this is how everything goes all the time whenever ICE removes anyone, regardless of what the rap sheet is of the person they're removing. But that can't possibly be true because there's so many times that people have been removed from this country and you didn't hear a peep about it. And media is obsessed with this story. So I have to believe that a vast majority of the time that people are being removed, they're being removed in a way that media can't slant to a negative. And ICE can't be blamed of doing anything horrible in those moments. So it's simply ignored. But success makes people forget how mad they were about the problem to begin with. And honestly, I'll tell you this. I went out to breakfast in Houston on Sunday. And as I was driving around, I saw a group of people with these signs and these little things that they were asking people to sign, like these little whatever. And it was just get ICE out. That was the whole message. And so I didn't want to confront them. I don't know. I'm with family. I don't really want to do that. But I wanted to hear their message. So there was a point where we were waiting in a line and we could kind of hear them talking around us. And I was just kind of listening to what they said. And it was a very simplistic idea. ICE is bad. ICE needs to get out. And there was nothing else there. And so I was even thinking to myself, like, I could make her argument better for her than she's doing it. I don't want to, but I could, because the first thing that you want to do is get the people in charge who are not the ICE agents that are being told what to do by their superiors, but the people in charge to change. If you really don't like what's happening, then you change at the top level. You don't just kick ICE out of your city. But guess what? Here's the other part of the argument I would make back if I actually heard that more intelligent debate from her. We did that already. You guys did that. You won. Biden was in office. The border was wide open. Everybody hated it. The most interesting part of the number that Meet the Press shares, about 54% and 42% of Latinos support Democrat or Republican, compared to 35 and 60% today, 35 for Republicans and 60% before, is that when the problem was more apparent, the rational argument was winning. It's only when the problem falls back into the background do we get people that all of a sudden say, you know what, this shouldn't be happening. You know what, this is wrong. So if people get what they want, if Democrats get back into power, you will see an absolute shift because of how bad their policies are. You know that. I know that. We all know that. Come on now. One last thing I want to play that demonstrates the point, at least from the left, is Bernie Sanders saying mass amnesty for everybody. Let's do that as soon as possible. Doesn't matter what your record is. It doesn't matter what you may have done besides just come into the country illegally. Let's just make you a U.S. citizen. That can't possibly go bad.
6: And what we have got to do is move this country as soon as possible to comprehensive immigration reform and a path toward citizenship.
1: Mass amnesty for everybody. Citizenship for all of my voters. I mean, all of the people who live in this country that are not, you know, allowed to be citizens right now. They just want to win elections. And they don't care if in doing that they give a bunch of people who actually also did horrible things citizenship. Because it's not just, you know, mom of three who couldn't make it in whatever country she's from that crossed the border here to make a better living for herself and her family. That's not the only person who's here. We've time and again seen people that are kicked out of this country who have done horrible things beyond just be here illegally. You know, child abuse things, all kinds of just a bunch of domestic abuse charges. Even the Albrego Garcia guy that everybody seemed to embrace on the left had a literal court case at one point against him by his wife, who then very oddly came out somewhat defensive of him, but shying away from certain questions. She had accused him of beating her. Like, these are the kinds of people in some cases that they want to just blanket amnesty to. I'm not saying that everyone is like that. Don't accuse me of the thing that they accused Trump of saying, that, you know, everybody who's here illegally is also a horrible, terrible person beyond it. You did commit a crime, but I'm not saying everyone's like that. But nonetheless, I don't think blanket amnesty makes sense, because too many people do have horrible things that they've done in their past beyond just being here without the right to be in my country. And I also think, and darn it, accuse me of being crazy for saying it, you should follow the rules. Meaning that if you want to come to our country, you can leave. Especially right now, the Trump administration allows people to willingly deport themselves, and then it wipes the slate clean. Meaning that once you're out, and they even give people money for this, or at least they have been, once you're gone, you can try to come back legally. It might not work. It might take a while. The process is all backed up and whatnot, but you can actually try, and then you won't have to be removed forever if we go find you and kick you out. All right, quick break, a lot more. Craig Collins filling in on The Dana Show.
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1: This is the Dana Show. My name is Craig Collins, filling in. Thrilled to be with you. A bunch of stuff out there to talk about. I did think a couple sort of sillier things were interesting, too, including a Trump-promoted gas station chain that's opened two Detroit locations. I think this is fine. Like, at least Trump doesn't own the gas station. It's just a Freedom Fuel version of a thing. We had a burger joint in Houston, Trump Burger, that got a lot of trouble, and like, people were obsessed with it. And I think the owners actually got unique other problems. I think like one guy was actually here illegally, which is sort of surreal, but he got kicked out. But I remember like the drama, and it's hilarious to me because the left wants to actually own the gas station and then tell us how much gas to charge. Occasionally people on the right just decorate their gas station to be hardcore MAGA, and people are mad about that. Like, who cares? Get your gas somewhere else. There's 1,000 gas stations all over the place, and the gas is expensive at basically all of them. So if you don't want to go to the MAGA one, don't go to the MAGA one. That'll be fine. But I love that people are up in arms and mad about this. Like, how dare you, business owner, do a thing that you want to do that I don't like. Also, superpowers are racing to put a nuclear reactor on the moon. This feels somewhat similar to people also talking about whether or not we should put data centers on the moon. Look, I think people talking about what goes up there that doesn't have to be a part of down here but helps us down here is just getting going. That's just going to be an ongoing conversation that we'll continue to talk about for a variety of reasons. I don't know if all of them or any of them will be good, but I sort of don't care because I'd like to see it done. Like, go ahead, put stuff on the moon. Have it benefit me and have it be up there instead of down here. That's fine. This is somewhat kind of tied to that story, I think. But a question was asked of OpenAI CEO Sam Altman, in which he said that he differs from some other AI leaders and how much they're calling, like, to warn people. They're saying the dangers of AI are obviously going to ruin society. Like, I think everything's going to explode at some point, according to some of those people. Sam has a somewhat different perspective. I'm sure at least one thing he said, not everyone will like, though. Oh, wait, hold on. You can't hear that audio, can you? Thank you, sir. Thank you, sir. Let me fix that. Let me hit this again so that we can hear this correctly.
20: I've always been a big believer that this technology has to be democratized and put in people's hands. I think one of the biggest differences between us and some of the stricter, let's say, AI safety people is we believe that the world should accept some bad things happening for the benefits of this technology and people having the...
1: I think you got to say it a different way, bud. I think you can't say it that way. I might talk about this more after the break because I find it fascinating that some bad things happening in... far as good things also happening, sounds okay, as long as the bad thing isn't like nuclear abomination. Quick break, a lot more.
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22: Breaking news this hour from Town Hall. I'm Ken Lorman in Washington. President Trump visits Deep Red, Nebraska for another rally ahead of the November elections.
23: But with your support, just 29 days from now, Nebraska is going to defeat the radical left Democrats once again. And on November 3rd, we're going to send Pete Ricketts back to the United States Senate.
22: President Trump speaking to supporters in Grand Island, Nebraska. He warned against giving Democrats control, calling the midterms, less than 30 days away, among the most important elections ever. President Trump says his super PAC will start paying for pro-Trump TV ads instead of the government. He's been criticized for the government-funded ads that have been running in the lead-up to the midterms. But on Truth Social Monday night, Mr. Trump dismissed the criticism, saying they were a positive promotion for the great USA and a rather standard thing to do. Conservatives say President Trump was right, and the media are doing an about-face on the Strait of Hormuz.
24: They argue that media outlets initially portrayed Iran as gaining control over the Strait of Hormuz during the ongoing war, criticizing President Trump's strategy, but recent reports show oil exports from the Persian Gulf have rebounded to pre-war levels, while Iran's exports have plummeted to zero due to U.S. blockades. This shift validates the commander-in-chief's approach, crippling Iran's economy and leverage, prompting a quiet media reversal without direct credit to the president. Ron Taylor reporting.
22: President Trump says the U.S. is ready to help Russia after a worker at an anti-plague institute died. Russian officials first cited a possible plague infection, then said she died from pneumonia. Reports of nearly 200 people being quarantined. Townhall.com.
9: Millions will vote soon. But do they really know the issues? Now, Rob Schmidt is on Newsmax tonight talking about the war for America's future. Rob Schmidt reveals that many Americans are embracing socialism, especially young people. Rob exposes the hidden dangers of socialism and its war on our freedom. He says the big media won't tell you the truth about President Trump and his real record. A secure border, biggest tax cuts in history, inflation under control, lowest drug prices, largest crime drop ever, and so much more. Rob has the whole story on Trump and the media. So watch Newsmax on cable tonight. 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
25: Gas prices are topping $4 a gallon. That's sending more Americans toward hybrid cars.
26: Hyundai's hybrid sales jumped 39% in the third quarter, while Kia's surged 152%, with Toyota and Honda also reporting strong gains. The shift comes as electric vehicle sales decline and Detroit automakers offer far fewer hybrid options than their Asian competitors. Hyundai and Kia nearly overtook Ford in U.S. sales last quarter as Asian automakers captured more than half of the new car market.
25: That's Jennifer Kuiper reporting. More than 122,000 cases of Gatorade have been recalled over undeclared food dyes, according to the FDA. The recalled Gatorade Lemon Lime, Gatorade Lemon Lime Zero, Orange, and Gatorade Orange Zero distributed in 37 states. A booming session on Wall Street today at the closing bell. The Dow was up 91 points. NASDAQ gained 286. For the Wall Street Business Report, I'm Bob Agnew.
22: And this is townhall.com. The Fly Dubai co-pilot accused of stabbing his captain was reportedly planning to crash the passenger jet at Tel Aviv's main airport. Reports say the co-pilot told UAE investigators that after he subdued the pilot, he intended to hit the airport. UAE authorities say the co-pilot acted alone when he attacked the captain with a crash axe in an attempted terrorist attack aboard the Israeli-bound plane. Fall, allergies, cold season, they're upon us. Health experts say it could be hard to tell the difference. Dr. Sandra Hong, an allergist at Cleveland Clinic, says if you usually sneeze and have a runny nose and itchy eyes in the fall, it's probably allergies. Hong says a cold means symptoms usually last only about a week or two. More on these stories and details available at townhall.com.
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1: This is The Dana Show. My name is Craig Collins, filling in. 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Let's play some audio President Trump, shall we? And then we'll go from there.
28: Just get out and vote. If you do that, we're going to win, and we're going to win big. And we're going to shove it up their ass, okay?
1: I think that's amazing. He's like, hey, if everybody that wants to vote, that believes that, you know, Marxism and communism are bad, if all of you guys show up and actually punch a ticket in a ballot box, we'll win, and we'll shove it up everybody's, you know, what's that's saying the opposite, that's calling for a giant blue wave. Although I do think that there is some messaging that's falling on deaf ears now. And it's interesting. I talked about it the first hour. I'll just quickly mention it again because I won't do the big, giant, whatever I did, rant about it. You can check that out on the podcast if you want. But I do think that the reason that stuff is falling on deaf ears is this message has been told, or at least this talking point has been used for several years now. The, you know, left is ruining our society and the right is the side fighting against it. I don't want that message to go away because I think it's true, but I think there needs to be a nuanced version of it now. There needs to be an add-on as to what else is happening that is good when Republicans are in charge compared to when Democrats are in charge. We have to continue to indict the Democratic leadership that got us into some of the positions we're in now and not just talk about the fact that they are insanely radical and communist without losing the people who think that's the most important message, because I'm one of those people. I'm a person that if you don't say left is full of Nazis or full of communists or whatever you call them, that potentially I think that you're too weak to be in charge. All right, let me play this. This is from President Trump, too. I thought this was interesting. Lots of bad words from the President of the United States.
28: Continue to fight for men to play in women's sports. So I don't get it, but I like that they continue to fight because as long as they do, they can't win elections. They're a bunch of dumb son of a bitch.
1: Beeps, dumb son of a bitch. I'll stop it right there, even though I think I can play that word, too, because that's true. They are. They do keep fighting for some stupid things, but here's the thing that's winning, at least over some people that are like, you know, I don't like the idea of men playing women's sports, but I do like the idea of free money. If you give me a bunch of free money, maybe I'm totally fine with that other stuff happening as a cost of doing business. There do seem to be more and more people that land into that category, And then finally, and I did like this too from President Trump, when he talked about James Tallarico, the person running for a Senate seat or a Senate, a nomination or a Senate appointment in Texas. He's trying to win the Senate race. That's there. I don't know why I'm stumbling to say that correctly. But anyway, here's what Trump said about Tallarico.
28: And, you know, when I see that Tallarico in Texas. So he's been a vegan all his life. He's campaigned and he's a vegan. I didn't even know what the hell a vegan was. A vegan is vegetables. A vegan is eating a piece of lettuce all day long.
1: He's vegan. I don't know why, but I feel like this is also trying to make some sort of joke about him being gay. I don't know what it is. I know that he claims to have a girlfriend, and some people are confused as to whether or not that's true. And I'll say this one more time on this show. If you are gay, just be gay. And you don't have to hide it. In 2026, I don't feel like you have to hide it. On either side of the aisle, Democrat or Republican, I don't think that's something you got to bury deep and hide. I think if you're a dude that thinks you're a chick, that's different. If you're a lady that thinks you're a dude, that's different. But if you just like people that, you know, look different than the people that I like, that are biologically different than the people that, maybe that's part of the problem. Maybe the left can't be gay because they don't know who a man is and who a woman is. I don't think I've ever asked that question before. I'm curious now to the people out there that think that like a dude can be a lady or a lady can be a dude. Then what's like LGBTQ even mean anymore to those people? LGB, whatever the other things are at the end there. I'm now confused. I don't know how many people are now in what the left thinks are straight relationships that I'm sure aren't straight relationships. And yet I don't want to know. Part of me doesn't want to know. I did like this from Trump too. Let's just play a lot of Trump audio. He is in campaign mode and he loves to be in campaign mode. I feel like the people who assume that President Trump will just go away after this second term is over, they don't understand the thing that President Trump most likes about politics. He likes a giant crowd and talking to them about certain things. He will do a lot of that. He will campaign, I think, almost all the time in every race everywhere the moment he's done being in the White House, because, darn it, it's his favorite thing in the whole world. Here we go.
28: And just yesterday, Bear... I love Bear aspirin. I take an aspirin a day. I don't know if it works, but psychologically, I need it.
1: Yeah, you do.
28: It thins the hell out of your blood, I guess.
1: Okay.
28: I don't know if it works or not, but I've been doing it for a long time. And here I am making speeches. Bear.
1: Yeah, what's so funny about that? I saw the left, like, criticizing him. Like, what is he talking about? He's so insane. His ranting makes no sense. And yet, I think what President Trump is saying is that he's doing fine mentally, and he's not exactly a spring chicken, as my wife would say it. He's not the youngest of guys at 80. And yet, he is making speeches and still speaking his mind. And there's a lot of people his age or younger who aren't capable of doing that. President Biden was one of them. One of many people. So I think he's saying that an aspirin a day, which some doctors recommend, actually has had marked benefits on his life. Like it's demonstratedly beneficial to him based on how he's able to carry himself now. And yet the left tore that apart. Also, Vivek Ramaswamy got on stage to talk to the president. I thought this was interesting.
5: Thank you, President Trump, for being here. You were talking about my opponent. I heard you in your speech, Mr. President, speaking about your race against Kamala Harris and her eloquent thoughts during that race. And that's when it just clicked for me tonight. I am running against the Kamala Harris of Ohio. And we're going to beat her.
1: Yeah,
5: just like we did in 2024.
1: Yeah, do that. Do that, Vivek. I still like him. I know some people don't like him. They thought he was like all smarmy and full of himself and whatever else. I can't remember all the things they said about Vivek. I still like the guy. I do like that attitude. And I do like some of the younger politicians. I don't dislike J.D. Vance all that much. There are times when he says some things that I can tell might make some people believe he's a little arrogant and full of himself, too. There are times when J.D. Vance does seem to be out of step with the president in a way he's almost kind of happy with. Like, by and large, you do hear J.D. Vance say overwhelmingly supportive things about the president of the United States, because how could you not? But then he does, like, an interview with a person or a group of people that have called Trump, like, the Antichrist. And you're like, I don't know how you can do that part. And then you also don't hold people's feet to the fire if you're sitting down with even, like, a Megyn Kelly, who has said bleep Trump, I think, publicly. And you're like, yeah, everything's fine. We're all okay here. It's weird to watch some of that part of the right. I don't even know if you call them the right. I know Dana calls them the podcast stand people out there. It's weird to watch some of them embrace J.D. Vance because it seems like they just want to attack Trump. I almost said Tucker Carlson in there, who's probably at the top of this food chain of crazy in that world. But they do. They just want to lean in as much as they can to attacking Trump because that's popular and valuable to them. But they want to go right back to being on the conservative bandwagon come 2028 if it's Vance or, I assume, anybody else. I don't think I've heard anyone that the podcastistan people out there actually dislike as far as a potential conservative a nominee after Trump is done. I know they like Rubio more than Vance, but I don't know if there's anyone they said like they would hate to see outside of Trump again. I think that's the only person I've heard anyone say, how dare he even make jokes about that. Now, let me play this audio. I thought this was interesting. Fox News had a guy on who claimed he was in heaven for 18 days, which was sort of surreal to hear someone say, a Christian YouTuber and evangelist. I have friends of mine who have had horrible health things happen, one of which who was dead for 40 minutes, I think he says, all the time. And I don't know if he said he had any sort. I think I vividly remember, actually, he was mad that a bunch of people who had a near-death experience have something similar to this audio I'm about to play, and that my friend Scott said he got nothing. He got nothing out of it. He just woke up, and all of a sudden he was like, wait, why am I in the hospital? Some horrible stuff happened. Here we go.
0: 18 days you were in that coma. You had this experience. You came face-to-face with your Savior, and then you woke up. How has your life been different since that experience?
12: Yeah. Now with every single person I meet, I tell them of the love of Christ and that he did it all for them. And he died and rose again. And also, I love how, you know, all these other testimonies, they didn't meet a female Jesus. They didn't meet a soft or a passive Jesus. Jesus is a man.
2: They met a dude.
12: Especially in America, he's been misrepresented. And especially even, you know, there's so many cultural things that present him as if he's some just tolerant guy. It's not the Jesus I met. He's a lion. But he's not a lion angry against me. He's a lion angry for me. He's a Mustang on my behalf. He did it all for me.
1: You know what's interesting about that? There are two reactions I had, and I kind of want to play that audio again because of them. The first reaction I had is it's crazy to listen to people vilify individuals who are very much guided by their faith. Like, I don't think I've ever understood that, at least in this world. I know there's a lot of dangerous people out there who are guided by, like, Islamic faith and whatnot. I'm not saying that everybody's the same in the world of other religions. I guess I should be more specific about that with Christianity or Catholicism. I don't think I've heard or learned a lot from people where, like, the message they actually deliver at all seems dangerous to me. And yet you hear the left make these people sound like they're some of the most dangerous, horrible people in the world. And it just makes no sense. I want to play this again, and I want that to be in the forefront of your mind as you hear it, that this guy is saying that he came face-to-face with Jesus and that he believes Jesus is someone who is fully in support of everyone, but someone who's also a dude. Which is the other takeaway, of course, that I think we're supposed to have from this. But I don't hear hate at all in this person's voice and in how they go about it. And some of those other religions, when they do radicalize themselves in a position of anger and you know, hate and whatnot, they usually start talking about how they need to kill a lot of people that aren't them. Also not a part of the message coming from this guy who said he came face-to-face, Gabe is his name, face-to-face with death and met his creator. Here, one more time, listen for what the people on the other side who hate when an individual puts faith at the front of their messaging, hear what they hear, or try to hear what they hear, because it's impossible for me to actually detect where this is dangerous, thought. But yet some people will tell you it is.
0: You had this experience, you came face to face with your Savior, and then you woke up. How has your life been different since that experience?
12: Yeah. Now with every single person I meet, I tell them of the love of Christ and that he did it all for them. And
1: what a horrible person,
12: right? He died
1: and
12: rose again. And also,
1: I am absolutely being sarcastic when I say that, by the way, because that is a lovely message.
12: So I love how, you know, all these other testimonies, they didn't meet a female Jesus. They didn't meet a soft or a passive Jesus. Jesus is a man. And especially in America, he's been misrepresented. And especially even, you know, there's so many cultural things that present him as if he's some just tolerant guy. It's the Jesus I met. He's a lion. But he's not a lion angry against me. He's a lion angry for me.
1: It seems amazing. Again, this whole narrative of, like, he's not a lion that's angry against me. He's totally on my side. He's there to help me and support me as long as I love him and care about him. I don't know why people call this, like, hateful. I don't know why why people say this, but I couldn't help also thinking about Austin Powers the entire time, and I don't mean this in any sort of disrespectful sense. It's not because of the topic of conversation. It's just the way that the guest in Fox News articulated the word man.
13: It's not your mother. It's a man, baby.
1: I just kept hearing that. I don't know why I kept hearing that, but I'm fine with that. And the Bible seems totally fine with the idea of calling Jesus a man, because they refer to him as a man a bunch of times. And I don't know when that got hateful either. It's so odd. The world we live in and the people that they tell us we need to be afraid of, and the people that they tell us are angry and hateful of others. And then you listen to some of those people speak, especially in the world of Christian and Catholic faith, and you're like, well, that person just sounds really nice. I'll say this last thing. I remember this vividly, and then I'll take a break. I'm sure I'm behind for a break. I remember in high school, my mother was worried that me and some of my friends wanted to do things she didn't want us doing. Like, I had some friends that toward the end of high school started to be capable of acquiring, say, alcoholic beverages that you're not supposed to drink at that age. I remember there was some fear that you might fall in with the wrong crowd. And my mom really pushed for me and a buddy of mine to join, like, the youth group.

0: and that they care about me and they want me to be okay and that they think, you know, getting closer to my faith might help me to be okay in life. Like, what a terrible, horrible message you're hearing from these people. And these people get resoundingly attacked by the left for reasons that make no sense to me. All right, we'll take a break. A lot more coming up. Craig Collins filling in on The Dana Show.
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0: And now, all of the news you would probably miss. It's time for Dana's Quick Five.
1: Yeah, rapid fire, quick five, maybe even just a quick one on the Dana thing right now. The Dana Show, the Dana thing right now. This is her segment. I steal it on the show that I do. Is it possible to harass a bear? An Aspen man has pled not guilty to harassment of a bear. Not the other way around. Not a bear that was harassing him, but one that apparently he was making mad. I don't know what's happening. John Miller is the guy's name. Of course it is. And he's saying, I'm not guilty. I do not deserve to be held accountable, and I do not want to pay my $250 fine for the claims that this bear that was in my yard was someone that I harassed, which I find hilarious. There's probably people picketing on the far left with blue hair saying, the bear deserves to be heard too. Quick break, a lot more. Craig Allen's filling in on The Dana Show.

0: As Google Cloud's chief evangelist, Richard Sirotter spends his days teaching developers what AI can do. Recently, he brought that lesson somewhere new, a homeless shelter where residents learned how AI can help them get back on their feet.
1: There you're not teaching how do you write great Java code. You're treating like, hey, do you want to create a way to update your resume? Amazing. Like, just pump in their experiences and go through a few drafts. Like, that's better than, frankly, most coaches can come up with. Like, it's awesome. And you can do it yourself. Or, hey, your grandkids coming over. A lot of these folks are older and they're just having a tougher time later in life. Do you know you can create a storybook with their faces in it using AI and they can color it in when they come visit you? One guy was like near tears, like the idea he could connect with his grandkids like that. Normal people just need that stuff. My whole shtick is context and confidence. Am I giving you context about what is important? And am I giving confidence that you can do it too? If you finish time with me thinking I'm smart, then I have failed. If you leave time with me feeling I feel smarter, success.

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4: This is meteorologist Paul Frobley with your Real Talk 93.3 weather update. Cloudy tonight with a chance for showers. Lows dip down to about 68. Northeast winds 5 to 10 miles per hour. Cloudy skies expected again tomorrow. Storms likely. High of 76. Chance for showers tomorrow night. Lows level off around 66. Cloudy skies. 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
1: This is the Dana Show. My name is Craig Collins, filling in. Thrilled to be with you. A bunch of stuff out there to talk about. I want to bring in State Senator Paul Bettencourt. He is one of the hosts of The Amigos, an incredibly influential show in Texas, off of KSEV, a Dana affiliate, and the place where I do my morning show. He's also called the Tax Man, and one of the big fights that he has all the time in Harris County, but I think a lot of Republicans are facing in a lot of very deeply blue, crazy places, is ridiculous tax hikes and property tax hikes. Senator Bettencourt, welcome to the show.
2: Good afternoon, Craig. Yes, nothing like fighting leftist progressives in urban cities across America.
1: Hey, but you know, for this interview that I plan to do with you, I just Googled it and I forced Google to subtract the city. So I just wanted to see all the places. And every like blue run place right now, Harris County and Houston among them, is hiking property taxes at ridiculous degrees. Democrats are running on a message nationally that claims that they'll make your life more affordable. And anywhere that they have power, we're seeing the exact opposite happen. How do you fight that fight in your community? How do you fight that fight in Houston?
2: Well, you've got to point out the incredible hypocrisy. It's just a two-faced operation because they're pounding Republicans from left coast to west coast on affordability, but yet where they're in charge, and we'll say Houston is the nation's fourth largest city, third largest county, they have raised property taxes by 41% in 3 years. That's a tune of at least $650 more that the average home is paying. And they're, quite frankly, they don't care. They're unapologetic. They're plastering homeowners. And they're just as unapologetic about plastering Democrats and independent households as they are Republican.
1: Well, and what's even more amazing, Senator Bettencourt, is I hear them all the time say that it's Republicans' fault. Which is the craziest version of insane thinking I've ever heard. But they claim that, like, President Trump cut back on the amount of federal spending in some place somewhere. So because of that, you have to pay more money in your property taxes.
2: It's total political propaganda, what's going on in these urban cities. And I call these blueberries because whether they're in a red state or not, they're still, functionally, leftist, progressive, socialist. And it's actually progressive propaganda. That's really what's going on here, Craig, because they know that that they're the ones making the vote. They also know that it's not like the rug's getting pulled out from underneath them. In our county, they've got $2 billion of reserve in the hospital district and another $1.5 billion in the toll road authority. It's just highway robbery, and they're doing it on purpose, and they have zero regrets. No, there's just no sympathy for the actual taxpayer. So the national message of Republicanos are terrible on affordability, and these individual cities are just blowing, blowing past all the stop signs, stealing the money. That is a reduction in the Big Beautiful Bill. Or in Texas, Lieutenant Governor Patrick and I have worked to lower property taxes along with the entire legislature on schools. They're just taking the money right back, hand over fist.
1: Yeah. Let me ask you about another thing that you broke, I think, this week in Texas about voter registration and some, voting records that were kept, I think, from ever reaching election offices. This is another example. I think you've found a couple of these just within Texas and in Harris County where we're kind of worried that there's definitive proof of election fraud, or at least the potential for an avenue toward election fraud, even in places as deep red as Texas itself. Give me a little bit more context to what you've broke over the last week.
2: Well, unfortunately, this is a two-agency snafu in Texas between DPS and Secretary of State. Most people understand this as voter registration. And unfortunately, the DPS was collecting files. They had an update from a vendor that knocked that automatic transmission off, and then the Secretary of State's got a problem with their vendors who should have been pulling it. The bottom line is we had several hundred thousand registrations that were delayed getting onto the rolls. The counties are actually cranking it up. In fact, I just got off the phone with the county voter registrar and here in Harris County, the nation's third largest, and they caught up with a backlog of about 100,000 of these. Now, wow. Here's the problem, Craig. Whether it's, you know, bureaucracy snafu, pick a number, that's always a cover for election fraud. Yes. And if you don't have a voter roll with integrity, the public will not accept the results. And that's something that I've been campaigning. Well, I haven't been campaigning. It's been part of my life. I mean, sure. 20 years ago, I testified in the federal Congress for, guess what, Craig? Photo ID and a citizenship list. Yeah. And we still can't pass that, you know, blankety blank, simple one in 20 years. Okay.
1: I know, it's crazy. I know, and Ken Pax, this actually perfectly pivots us to the other discussion that's going on in Texas, and nationally, it's been catching people's attention for a while now, the Senate race there. Ken Paxton is a guy that would absolutely be a conduit to helping pass the Save America Act, which would force voter ID.
2: 100% for it. Yeah, came out for it, Craig. Right.
1: And Cornyn is one of the first people that you can think of who is blocking it, who's in the Senate seat right now, and Talarico would absolutely go after it. Are you mystified that we're in October and the basic message that Talarico is so far disconnected or so far removed from simple Texan values that he actually is still potentially going to put up a close, if not maybe even win the Senate race? Like, are you as surprised as I am that it's this close to the actual midterm election?
2: Well, I may not be happy about it, Craig, but I'm not surprised. The problem is all of this got baked in during the summer, and it wasn't just this Texas race. Nationally, you got problems in Alaska. You got problems in, Iowa. You got problems in North Carolina. You got problems in Maine. I mean, you know, pick a state. Georgia looks like, you know, Ossoff is coming back. I mean, the problem is that the playbook was wrong. They shouldn't have let these leads bake into the summer. Now we're pouring in what is apparently $1 billion to try to chisel all this out nationwide. And the problem is it takes 50 to 75, maybe $100 million to chisel points back once people made up their mind. So that's why turnout is so important. That's why everybody understanding, what's really going to happen here. My wife got so frustrated after watching everything over the weekend. She listed everything that was wrong in the Biden administration and wants me to, you know, wants me to put that out.
1: There you go.
2: Well, because people have such short memory spans.
1: Yes.
2: But the problem is, you know, it's an affordability election, and the headwinds are tough.
1: Yeah, no, I think I saw on ABC this week they shared a poll that said 2 years ago people were much more likely, I think, the majority of people to say Republicans would do better for you financially. And now that lead is completely wilted, and Democrats seem to have a small margin of people believing that they would actually benefit you more. How is your memory that short was my reaction too. It's been literally just 2 years. And for the 4 years that Biden was in office, your life got much worse financially the entire time. How can it only take this short of an amount of time for people to be like, you know what, let's give them another try?
2: Well, the problem is that we should be reminding people of, you know, the big, beautiful bill, how much it saved them, several thousand dollars. And oops, you know, a socialist county judge in Texas has taken $650 back. We should be reminding them of, the big, beautiful bill saved you on this. And you know, some crazy in an urban area near you is ripping you off. Okay.
1: Yeah.
2: You know, we should be talking about the fraud that exists, and you've got to make the connection in a damn draft. What you're going to do for real people? Like, it's really simple. You know, we've got 61% of seniors, 39% of all homeowners in Texas are now paying zero school taxes. Well, we want to do better than that. Okay.
1: Sure.
2: You know, you, it's up now. There's only about a month left to game time. And all the Republicans out there have got to sharpen their message and say, you know, bad guys, you know, to the left, what we're doing on the right for good people.
1: You know what's really amazing about hearing you say that, Senator Betancourt, and I just love how easy it is for you to you know, rattle off all the numbers as the tax man. But when you talk about the big, beautiful bill specifically, $2,272 was the average savings in just 2026 for a taxpayer, and a business, $1,541. So the average filer, $3,813 in total that was saved per taxpayer in the United States of America by one big, beautiful bill. I've heard a lot of people, even on the conservative side, say that Trump hasn't gotten a lot done, that we have the majority, we have the House, we have the Senate, and not a lot's been done. I think people wildly misunderstand how the big, beautiful bill did a whole lot all at once. I imagine you agree.
2: Absolutely. Because, look, the fact of the matter is that, you know, people... you know, that's something the congressional candidates should have been harping on. In fact, I'm just shocked I don't see congressional candidates that are Republican saying, you know, cut the gas tax in half, cut it out. I mean, whatever. Okay. They need to be taking this message. And that's our real weakness right now, is we're all focused on these Senate races. Okay. And that's, and while those are really thrillers and manilas, but under that, on every ballot, to everyone we're talking to right now across the entire country, the next thing up is your congressional race. And that's what we should be really pushing, is how well we're doing here. Okay. That's, you know, how much we've saved you. You know, I mean, I can look at, you know, in Texas, we saved people 13.5% last year on their school property tax. The average bill is down to $896, okay? That's unheard of, okay, in Texas, much less in the country. So these are things that people are running, and they've got 30 days, and they need to sharpen the message and pop this balloon, a propaganda barrage balloons that the Democrats have, because if you pop them, there's nothing but hot air there. They don't have a property tax plan. They don't have an economic plan. They're just not Donald Trump or the Republicans. That's what they're running on.
1: Yeah, no, they're actually behaving as if suddenly they have the same financial sensibilities that we do, and we know they don't. We know that when they're in power, things go horribly wrong. Right. It's so interesting. Go ahead.
2: And their Democrat Party is upside down on approval rating, just like the Republicans are, Craig. So that's what these congressional races should be all about, is pushing the message. Okay?
1: Amen. Thank you so much. Before I let you go, is there anything else you wanted to say? I'd like to just throw the floor open to you if there's something I missed.
2: No, I think the bottom line is that you've got to get incremental people interested in voting. So use facts. Okay. They've got plenty of emotion on the screens. Okay. This is the most frothy year I've ever seen in politics. So just repeat that. Hey, the big, beautiful bill got you off $3,800 to start with. Don't let these local Democrats and these urban blueberries pop that your wallet for the money that you got back on the big, beautiful bill. Start with that message.
1: Oh, that is awesome. I love that. Just lead with the facts. It's that easy if we all do it. Senator Paul Betancourt, a state senator out of Texas, the main host, I'm going to say the primary host of the Amigos, a influential show throughout all of Texas on KSEV Radio. I look forward to talking again soon, sir.
2: Thanks for having me on.
1: Of course. 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

0: It's his life mission to make bad decisions. It's time for Florida Man.
1: That's right. It's time for Florida Man on the Dana Show, D Lash, Dana Lash Radio, and X. Great ways to stay connected to this really awesome radio show. A Florida man was accused of filming men in Florida truck stops, so already a creepy dude. He was then caught. He was pulled over on the side of the road. Inside his vehicle, they found meth, which I'm not surprised about. They also found, I don't know if I can say this. I know I can say this on the radio. They found adult toys. So the dude driving around filming other dudes in truck stops throughout Florida has meth and adult toys in his vehicle. This dude is hopefully going to be in jail for a while because I don't want him anywhere near me or anyone else I know. I want him to stay very far away. Another Florida guy that I saw that went viral apparently was accused of selling peyote mushrooms on Facebook Marketplace, which is hilarious. Like, I do think that there's a guy out there, apparently at least this one, but maybe more, who think to themselves, usually this is illegal, but it's Florida. So let me see if I can go ahead and sell some drugs on Facebook Marketplace in Florida with my name, my face, and a location to meet me. Like, this makes it as easy as possible for the cops. They go to the marketplace, they type in peyote, they type in mushrooms. Like, oh, it's Hank. He's selling it over here. Let me just go ahead and set up a meeting with him. I'd love it if one of the cops did it on a profile that was evidently a police officer. Like, they do it with, like, the Facebook for the a county department, and he still shows up. He's like, I don't know. I thought they wanted drugs. This is Florida. And you get in a lot of trouble for that sort of thing. Another story that I saw out there that I thought was interesting, a Florida man was arrested after blocking a train and attempting a carjacking, which is two very unique moves, both of which probably don't usually work out well for you. But I get the thought process a little, especially if it's Florida. Hey, you flag the train, get it to stop, to where people can't pass, then all the cars organically stop. And if you don't have the ability to get up on the train and rob from them because you're not, you know, like riding a horse and in a Western, but you want to steal from somebody, you try to carjack somebody else. And then the most hilarious part about it, not just stealing things out of the car, but trying to take the entire vehicle, is you're then also stuck in a train. Like, once you get in, if you get the guy out, and you're like, I got it. I got the train, man, or I got the car. Why won't this train move? Becomes your next complaint, and that's an all-you thing. And then you might try to do a U-turn. But anyway, the guy got arrested because this was a horrible plan and a plan that I love. Here's the thing. I do really enjoy stupid criminals, and I never want them to do their crimes better. So I always debate whether or not talking about them and making fun of them is, in fact, a good idea, because somebody out there is going to try to think a little harder next time. Quick break, a lot more. Craig Collins filling in on The Dana Show.
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4: Breaking news this hour from Town Hall. I'm Ken Lorman in Washington. President Trump visits Deep Red, Nebraska for another rally ahead of the November elections.
5: But with your support, just 29 days from now, Nebraska is going to defeat the radical left Democrats once again. And on November 3rd, we're going to send Pete Ricketts back to the United States Senate.
4: President Trump speaking to supporters in Grand Island, Nebraska. He warned against giving Democrats control, calling the midterms, less than 30 days away, among the most important elections ever. President Trump says his super PAC will start paying for pro-Trump TV ads instead of the government. He's been criticized for the government-funded ads that have been running in the lead-up to the midterms. But on Truth Social Monday night, Mr. Trump dismissed the criticism, saying they were a positive promotion for the great USA and a rather standard thing to do. Conservatives say President Trump was right, and the media are doing an about-face on the Strait of Hormuz.
6: They argue that media outlets initially portrayed Iran as gaining control over the Strait of Hormuz during the ongoing war, criticizing President Trump's strategy, but recent reports show oil exports from the Persian Gulf have rebounded to pre-war levels, while Iran's exports have plummeted to zero due to U.S. blockades. This shift validates the commander-in-chief's approach, crippling Iran's economy and leverage, prompting a quiet media reversal without direct credit to the president. Ron Taylor reporting.
4: President Trump says the U.S. is ready to help Russia after a worker and an anti-plague institute died. Russian officials first cited a possible plague infection, then said she died from pneumonia. Reports of nearly 200 people being quarantined. Townhall.com.
7: Millions will vote soon, but do they really know the issues? Now, Rob Schmidt is on Newsmax tonight talking about the war for America's future. 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
4: Here's the Town Hall Business Report.
8: Gas prices are topping $4 a gallon. That's sending more Americans toward hybrid cars.
9: Hyundai's hybrid sales jumped 39% in the third quarter, while Kia's surged 152%, with Toyota and Honda also reporting strong gains. The shift comes as electric vehicle sales decline and Detroit automakers offer far fewer hybrid options than their Asian competitors. Hyundai and Kia nearly overtook Ford in U.S. sales last quarter as Asian automakers captured more than half of the new car market.
8: That's Jennifer Kuiper reporting. More than 122,000 cases of Gatorade have been recalled over undeclared food dyes, according to the FDA. The recalled Gatorade Lemon Lime, Gatorade Lemon Lime Zero, Orange, and Gatorade Orange Zero distributed in 37 states. A booming session on Wall Street today at the closing bell. The Dow was up 91 points. NASDAQ gained 286. For the Wall Street Business Report, I'm Bob Agnew.
4: And this is townhall.com. The Fly Dubai co-pilot accused of stabbing his captain was reportedly planning to crash the passenger jet at Tel Aviv's main airport. Reports say the co-pilot told UAE investigators that after he subdued the pilot, he intended to hit the airport. UAE authorities say the co-pilot acted alone when he attacked the captain with a crash axe in an attempted terrorist attack aboard the Israeli-bound plane. Fall allergies, cold season, they're upon us. Health experts say it could be hard to tell the difference. Dr. Sandra Hong, an allergist at Cleveland Clinic, says if you usually sneeze and have a runny nose and itchy eyes in the fall, it's probably allergies. Hong says a cold means symptoms usually last only about a week or two. More on these stories and details available at townhall.com.
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12: It is also another marker in this weird social hysteria that we're having, where we feel like women deserve clemency just because they're women. Mercy and justice can coexist, but mercy requires more than an admission of wrongs. It requires repentance and reconciliation. It requires a transformed wrongdoer.
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1: This is The Dana Show. My name is Craig Collins, filling in, thrilled to be with you at the Lash, Dana Lash Radio on X. Great ways to stay connected to her, a bunch of them out there. She's on TV. She's all over the place. You can find Dana Lash. I follow her on TikTok, and it's great content all over. I give producer Steven and others that work with her and her herself a bunch of credit for that. And then I usually say that if you want to follow somebody who doesn't have a fancy team and is just an awesome person like she is, I go ahead and follow me at Radio Craig C. I will be talking about the Yankees tonight, man. A game two. And I will say this. I know producer Steven's a sports fan, so he can probably appreciate this, and anybody else out there can. I kind of think it's ridiculous they have so many off days. Like, it benefits my favorite team that Cam Schlittler is going to get a chance to pitch in game two after he pitched in game one of the wild card round of the Major League Baseball playoffs. But I don't get it, because there used to be less off days, man. You should be penalized by being a wild card team, even though it's my team, and you shouldn't be able to line up your best starter to pitch in game two and then again in the series as easily as he will. Like, I don't like that. I want more baseball, more days, less breaking it apart. I'm annoyed so much. Actually, I've been annoyed for a while that the amount of money that influences the baseball playoffs have kind of ruined the baseball playoffs. And I don't know if Steven wants to chime in, if he agrees or not. You can if you want to, buddy. If not, that's fine. You can plead the fifth. But I just think that so often the way that money influences, especially like even if it's the college playoff, the college football playoff, like sometimes it's cool, but most of the time it's bad. And in the case of baseball, I think it's sort of unfair to the Rays that they get to wind up facing a better version of the Yankees starting rotation because of the amount of time off that you get in between all this. But it's a weird complaint, because, again, I'm thrilled that a player that I think is going to do lights out performing for the Yankees tonight, and hopefully even the series, gets to pitch in game two. All right. Some other things out there just quickly that I thought were kind of interesting, not baseball rant related. There was a shooting outside a high school football game in Minnesota. It's being blamed on a Somali gang that showed up at the football game, and then other Somalians were there that didn't like the other Somalians, like something was going on. And they're shooting each other. And I don't think any of them went to the school, which is also sort of weird that a bunch of Somalian gangs show up at a high school football game where they're not actually tied to the school itself. Although, who knows, maybe more connections will be drawn later. But talk about a surreal headline that if you rewind the tape a few years, I can't even envision like being a thing here. And yet it is in a lot of places. And there's going to be people that defend this and go like, how dare you call out that the gangs were Somalian, even though the gangs were Somalian. Like, this is a way to create hate in our society, to tell people the truth and what's happening and why and what probably is the worst part of this. But this is a real headline. I think that no one was injured, although I'm not sure. I haven't seen all the information on this, but it disrupted the game. Just a bunch of gun violence breaking out between gangs of people that probably aren't really happy with the United States at all and love stealing money from the U.S. That's what we've learned a lot about the Somalian community in Minneapolis and in Minnesota, is that they're a big fan of stealing money and not a big fan of the things that make us who we are. I'm not saying everybody. You don't have to come after me and get all angry and be all woke about it. I'm just saying probably the ones wielding the guns shooting at each other at the high school football game, probably those Somalis are not the best of the best. Those might be the people Trump was talking about when he says they don't send our best and our brightest over here. Another thing that I saw that I thought was really interesting, this was Supreme Court Justice Samuel Alito doing a sit-down interview, I think, on Mark Levin's show on Fox. And he said something really interesting about the amount of courage that it took. Actually, that was on CBS, so I got two pieces of clips. But the amount of courage that it took to actually overturn Roe versus Wade. So let's start with that one. We'll play the Levin one where he quotes Ronald Reagan, but I'll first play the CBS News report and interview, the sit-down interview, where he mentions the leaked draft of the inevitable overturning of Roe versus Wade in the 2022 Dobbs versus the Jackson Women's Health Organization case, and how it does take courage after a leaked draft becomes public. We were confused how, although a lot of us probably could figure that out. And then after that happened, you still don't change your mind. You still go through with doing a thing that the left is basically telling you you shouldn't do. And I think this was around the time that somebody showed up in the neighborhood Brett Kavanaugh lived in trying to find him and kill him. Like, that also was occurring. And yet the Supreme Court justices did the thing they thought was right, regardless of the amount of intimidation that media and others seem to be trying to put on them.
14: That you can think of, that a case that required particular courage?
15: Well, the leading example is Dobbs. I think that required courage by all of the justices in the majority. Of course, it actually involved, we didn't know it at the time. We didn't know it when we produced the draft that was leaked, but it required courage to go ahead with that because of the implications. That was an example. There are others. I mean, there are cases that have resulted in the loss of old friendships. And
14: really?
15: That's something that you have.
1: I love how mystified CBS News is by that, when they, for a long time, I think, were one of the catalysts to some of those decision-making. Maybe they've gotten a little bit better recently. But by and large, you see a lot of the craziness of the left permeate how people feel about individuals in their own family or in their own circle who wind up voting differently than them. And of course, that's going to change relationships. I think it's going to be an even grander scheme if you're a Supreme Court justice doing things like overturning Roe versus Wade. Here he goes quoting former President Ronald Reagan, though, and talking about how close we are to something horrible happening in our society, which, as people are openly running on platforms that are basically communism, and some of them are even saying that democratic socialism is a stepping stone to sweet, delicious communism, which is what they want to usher in throughout the country. Like, as you're actually hearing that narrative, these sentiments seem to be even more powerful. Here we go.
15: The success of the Constitution, the success of our republic, the preservation of our republic does depend ultimately on the citizenry. It depends on ordinary citizens. I think President Reagan once said something like, American liberty is never more than one generation from extinction. So ultimately, the success of the republic depends on the people.
1: Yeah, and it also depends on understanding what's at stake, I think. And I think that that's a big part of the conversation. And also what you get. As Senator Paul Bettencourt out of Texas told us in the last hour of the show, he was on as a guest, and you can hear that in the podcast too if you want. So very often, some of the message that should be delivered isn't, like how much money the big, beautiful bill actually saved the average American. It's $3,800 that the average amount of money you saved in your taxes just in 2026 because of the passing of that bill, and you're likely to save more next year and the year after that, all the years to come, as long as people like President Trump remain in power and try to cut you more checks and take less of your money. Like, the outing of fraud is one of the biggest ones we don't talk about enough, and we should definitely be talking about more, because there's been so much fraud and so much ability to say, demonstrate that having people in positions of authority that care about fraud and want to prevent fraud is actually good for you and I's bottom line as well. We save a lot of money in that world. All right, another thing out there that I saw, and I've seen some debates about this, I think Rahm Emanuel is one of the voices trying to say, the political strategist out of Chicago who helped Obama get elected and also was the mayor of that city for a while. He said that impeaching Trump is the wrong move. If Democrats get back in power in 2026, if the midterms go their way, they shouldn't immediately try to just impeach Trump again. And I couldn't agree with them more. It's backfired twice. They might try it a third time. President Trump, I think late Friday after this show had aired, did respond to the idea that he might get impeached again. Here's what he said.
16: Trump, you're saying now that if Democrats win control of Congress, they will impeach you. But you've already been impeached twice. So what's the third time?
5: Well, I don't know, but I'm getting good at it.
16: And being impeached?
5: It's a fake impeachment. We could have done that with Sleepy Joe, but we didn't do it.
1: Here's my favorite thing about that. I know he's standing outside of a helicopter, so it's hard to hear him. But the President of the United States says that we could have done it to Sleepy Joe, and we didn't. Republicans didn't wield this power back that both sides are always accused of, like, don't do it. If you do it, then the other side's going to do it, too. They did, and they could have easily tried to impeach Biden when he would get lost on stages. It seemed like for the sake of his own mental health. You should have sent him away from being president, although you would have allowed Kamala Harris to actually have even more power for a while, at least transparent power. She was probably one of a few people pulling the puppet strings that was President Biden while he was in office. But nonetheless, I think it's kind of amazing that that didn't happen even under those circumstances. And now Democrats are already talking about again how they'll attempt to impeach Trump. All right. ABC and NBC and a bunch of other of the legacy news outlets. We're talking about a few different polling pieces of information over the weekend. One of the biggest ones I saw was the transformation of, voters on, say, the Republican side of the aisle or Democratic side of the aisle to now believe Democrats would be more capable of helping you make ends meet better. They'd be more capable of helping the economy improve than they thought just a couple of years ago, like 2 years ago. Most voters said that Republicans easily were the people you trusted to improve the economy. And in just 2 years, even after a failed four-year term by Biden, people apparently are starting to adjust their opinion on that. And like, you know what? Let me try this again. You know what happens here? I've actually talked to a lot of Democratic supporters who believe this. They're kind of like the girlfriend that can't get away from that boyfriend she shouldn't date anymore. Like every time they get in a relationship, it doesn't go well. Like, this isn't what I wanted. You said you'd change, but you didn't change. And then they take a couple months off, they get a Facebook message, and they go right back to that relationship they shouldn't be in. There's a lot of Democratic voters who feel that way about the Democratic Party and the promises that never get delivered. And yet, here they are, voting again this way. There was also discussion about Latino voters and how they're voting in the election. Let me play that real quick. I know we're up against a break, but let me play this Meet the Press audio about how Latinos were starting to come over to the Republican side and now are shifting back because of the discussion over a small handful of cases where people are, at least in legacy media, trying to describe all ICE agents as horrible, terrible people because like 8 or 9 stories went viral instead of the hundreds of thousands of stories that you didn't hear anything about.
17: So, again, it's the economy and inflation driving it. View of the parties here, this has been a big change in the last couple of years in our polling. Republican Party, it was 46 negative with Latinos 2 years ago. Look at that jump. 62% negative among Democrats, basically flat.
18: Well, and that's so interesting because negatives for the Republican Party, but pretty even for Democrats. So you're not seeing a whole lot of enthusiasm for the Democratic brand.
17: And it's striking, too, because if we went further back in time with Latino voters, the Democrats used to be popular as a party. Now it's very, as you say, it's very even there. So that has changed. So bottom line, what does this all mean heading into November here? The generic ballot with Latino voters, it is a 24-point advantage for Democrats. You see it right here. How did it look 2 years ago when Trump was making those big gains? It was a 12-point advantage for Democrats in our polling then, so it's doubled.
1: Yeah, which effectively means to me that legacy media still has an influence on a lot of individuals and how they oversimplify messages intentionally to convince you of certain narratives that does still work. Even as you think a lot of people are awake, it feels like some people are still asleep. Quick break, a lot more. Craig Collins filling in on The Dana Show.
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0: And now, all of the news you would probably miss. 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
1: It is time for a Quick Five on the Dana Show, D Lash, Dana Lash Radio, and X. A great way to stay connected to her and all the awesome stuff that they do on social media, at Radio Craig C. I continue to throw out if you want to follow me, and then I undersell the hell out of my social media page, which probably isn't helping. Monty Python star John Cleese doubled down as Muslims try to get arrested for his comments about Islam. Muslims tried to get him arrested about his comments about Islam. Way to go, John Cleese. Just keep going out there and saying whatever you think is true, whatever you think deserves to be heard, because people should not be able to silence you for it. It is weird, I will say this, how I didn't predict that one of the Monty Python guys would be somebody out there fighting the good fight in some way against wokeism or the enabling of dangerous people in our society. But way to go. I continue to do that. I feel like Monty Python would be as relevant as ever if they started making more very politically motivated, maybe, sketches out there. Teens who can't put down TikTok and Instagram are losing their sense of time completely. These are people you might know, nieces, nephews, your own kids, that seem to just disappear for hours at a time, and it's because they can't put their phone down ever. The craziest version of this that I've seen is when someone walks around in the early morning hours kind of like a zombie because they got no sleep at all. And the reason they got no sleep is they couldn't put their phone away to sleep. That is a problem. You should turn these things off. You should lock them out. You should make sure kids cannot use them 24/7 because obviously it's doing more harm than good. 90s fashion is coming back into style. Levi's jeans specifically are cashing in as more and more people buy those. This is the first time I'll tell you, I'm a 40-year-old guy, that I own stuff that I didn't throw out that now is cool again. And I didn't really care when it wasn't cool, so I wore it the whole time it wasn't considered cool. Like, if I have clothing I like, man, I don't get rid of it at all. My wife claims or complains that there are like 5 shirts that if she washes them, I'll wear them again and again and again forever. And she's got to wait to wash them, so I stop wearing them, or I should wash them myself. Of course, somebody's yelling that at the radio. But nonetheless, like, I just think that's funny because it's true. And I didn't do it on purpose, but I have clothing that used to be fashionable, and then it wasn't. And now apparently it is again, baby. So it's great. Don't throw your stuff out. Just keep hanging on till it gets good again. I'm sure I have Levi's jeans. All right, we'll take a quick break. More coming up in a bit, including a conversation about Tallarico and a viral Texas ad that I think is really great. After this on the Dana Show.

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And as always, tell them that you heard about it on The Dana Show.

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2: This is meteorologist Paul Frobley with your Real Talk 93.3 weather update. Cloudy skies tonight with storms likely. Lows around 68. Winds out of the northeast, 5 to 10 miles per hour. Storms likely tomorrow. Highs level off around 76. Cloudy skies expected. Chance for showers tomorrow night. Lows level off around 66. Cloudy skies expected. 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
1: This is the Dana Show. My name is Craig Collins, filling in. 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D-Lash, Dana Lash Radio and X, a great way to stay connected to her and all the awesome stuff that she and her social media talented team does. 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All right, let's play this audio. I love this audio, actually. This is the Attorney General in New York, Letitia James, and also Kathy Hochul. Doing a press conference, and during the press conference, somebody asked the very good question of if James is already sure that the investigation into Cornell, where Jane Doe accused people of horrible sexual assault stuff, it's an accusation, it's not a definitively proven thing. But if James already went on social media and said how terrible it was, how, you know, she stood with the victim, and again, this was way before she was even tasked with investigating it herself. So you would assume also before she had any real information. She essentially said something for political purposes to gain support from people that were also clamoring around the Jane Doe. And actually, I'll explain, if you don't know that case, somebody who claimed to be a student at Cornell that did not give her name said that she was drugged and raped by a bunch of people in a frat. Well, I don't think official charges ever came out of some of the investigating. Cornell did kick people out of school, so that part did happen. I don't know what the truth is, though, to be honest. But I do know that if you're an attorney general, and if you're going to be tasked with finding the truth and investigating something, you can't possibly have a public admonishment of the people that are accused of the crime and public support of the potential victim if you're going to claim that you're just going into it fresh. Like, you're not a fresh set of eyes. And it's ridiculous how often this happens. But my favorite part of this audio from, I think, this past Friday when they did this press conference was how quickly James crapped all over how Hochul seemed to be supporting her. Like, it was amazing to watch Hochul go deep into the paint like Shaq in the late 90s, early 2000s, just elbowing everybody and dunking over six people and probably getting fouled and then missing two free throws. And then having James immediately go, nah, I'm not going that road. Here's a little bit of that audio.
2: Attorney General, on your Facebook page 3 days ago, you wrote, "What this young woman has been forced to endure is horrific and unacceptable. I'm holding her in my heart and in my prayers. To her and to all survivors, you're not alone. We stand with you." But why did you affirm her allegations as fact without doing your own fact-finding investigation to the governor? Why did you appoint an official who made a public statement affirming those allegations as fact, as someone who's supposed to be doing an investigation?
1: I just want to reiterate before the two far left people answer the question, this is an incredible question. So well done. Like, why appoint this person to investigate this when she's made her mind up already? And, you know, why actually say that, Madam Attorney General? Why go that road?
3: I will answer that. I have every confidence in our Attorney General to do what she has always done. Look at the facts, examine the record, and draw the proper conclusions. That's exactly what's going to happen in this case.
1: And then she stands to the side so the Attorney General can answer, and she's like, she's going to do great, even though it seems like she already made up her mind before she saw any facts. Madam Attorney General.
4: Attorney General,
5: I will not comment on a Facebook post.
1: I love that so much. I will not comment on a Facebook post. You mean your Facebook post? You mean your social media profile that shares your opinion with people? You won't comment on that, but this is brutal in the way of one person is like, I support her, she's amazing.
2: Who made a public statement affirming those allegations as fact, as someone who's supposed to be doing an investigation?
3: I will answer that. I have every confidence in our Attorney General.
1: You should.
3: To do what she has always done. Look at the facts, examine the record, and draw the proper conclusions. That's exactly what's going to happen in this case.
1: She seemed to already not do that. Madam?
5: I will not comment on the Facebook post.
1: That to me is incredible. It's so good. It's so great because it's so ridiculous and stupid. And it's the world we live in, man. The world we live in, especially on the left, is that you get to play both sides at the same time. You get to scream and yell about how horrific you believe something to be before you've seen any facts or information about it. And then when you're tasked with actually looking for that information, you're totally not going to have something like confirmation bias skew your opinion. Because if she came out, say, a month from now and said that the accusation was false, that there was no definitive proof about it, if she says anything other than what she claimed in her Facebook page, she looks like a moron. it is in her best interest to find a way to say that the people accused of something are guilty of it, and the Jane Doe who made the accusation is a completely horribly treated innocent woman who went through something horrific. And again, I'm not trying to diminish the accusation itself. I am behaving as though it's not a proven definitive fact yet, because it isn't. And yet, I think you have to go that road if you're going to claim that you're doing your job as an attorney general. Here's another version of this, which is sort of hilarious. This is Fox News. Jessica Tarlov saying how great New York is doing, how Mamdani was going to usher in Sharia law, and how that's not at all what happened. And then you listen to what she uses as an example of how great things are actually going in New York and their state-run grocery stores, and you wonder why she's saying this. She was hammered by people reacting to her statement and pointing out the problems with it. But here, let's play it.
4: But there was also an enormous amount of fear-mongering about Mamdani. Same thing always happens with Bernie, where they say, basically, it's going to be, you know, Sharia law if this guy gets in. And there are a bunch of senior citizens doing line dancing in Bryant Park, and he's giving out 70,000 tickets to the Met, and he's giving free tickets for you to go to the U.S. Open because the tickets are $700 and Ticketmaster,
1: shame on you. I'll stop it already. So you're saying that the reason that this is good, if he does eventually usher in all the things that are terrible about communism and his democratic socialism that he's such a big fan of, and I can play audio. I played it Friday filling in for Dana, where he himself describes socialist, communist, ridiculous society. Again, he calls it democratic socialism, as you needing to live a valuable life, a respectable life, a life that you want, by using the government to get there. The government will provide you dignity in your day-to-day life. That's the only way to do it. It sounds horrible in what it inevitably winds up being, and not what the actual dangled carrot is pretending to be. And she says, but hey, people are dancing in the park and they got opera tickets, so everything's fine. There's nothing to see here. One of the other really good examples of this, and I try not to overly focus on the Texas race, even though it's become a pretty big discussion point, I think, on a national stage. I do happen to live in Houston, so part of me might be tempted to talk about this more, but I want to respect the national audience that is the show. But James Tallarico was once again targeted by an ad that I think is exceptionally well done. It's not the ad where Ken Paxton's wife comes out in support of him, which is a weird one, but it's a better one to me, where you demonstrate all the ways that Tallarico lies. And so this laces together audio of Tallarico and some of his recent campaign ads, claiming that he's such an honest guy and that he's been targeted in stupid ways by the ridiculous radical right. And then it immediately adds something that he said or did. Like, it immediately provides the receipts to how the thing he's accused of is real, or contextualizes it appropriately. It's like a two-minute ad. I kind of want to play all of it, but we'll play some and see how far we go.
6: Ken Paxton is lying about my record, even making fake AI videos of me.
7: Using artificial intelligence to put words in my mouth. And I think Texans are tired of this.
8: There's statements you've made.
9: But some of these are your statements.
10: Some of them come from real things.
8: You said it.
6: No, I'm not a member of the Chinese Communist Party.
1: By the way, that image that you can't see is no one said that specifically.
11: 17, which passed last year, banned certain governments, organizations, and individuals from and buying land in Texas. You voted against the bill. Why?
12: I was deeply concerned that this bill would be used to discriminate.
6: No, I don't support sex change surgeries for kids.
1: Oh, no, you don't, huh? Let's see about this one.
13: The most dangerous is SB 13, which would deny many times life-saving health care from our trans youth in Texas. And you know, the reason that I oppose that bill is because I trust parents and doctors to make decisions for kids and not politicians.
1: You know what's really, really interesting about this? Because he goes on, he keeps diving even deeper into the ideology of what he thinks is gender-affirming care, or, as the right says, the mutilation of children. What I think is really amazing about that is that there are so many doctors that disagree with the left and what the left says. Like, there's so many professional people, the same people that they tried to silence during COVID when those, you know, experts disagreed with them. It's not that the left likes expertise more than the right, although there's a whole lot of people who claim to be experts that simply aren't or you shouldn't trust. But the truth is that the left likes to cherry pick which ones they listen to. Because there's a bunch of medical health professionals that would tell you, especially mental health professionals, is what I meant to say, that would tell you that gender dysmorphia should not be treated by carving someone's body and changing it. That there is another path to convincing some people that the pain they feel isn't because they're trapped in the wrong body, that the pain they feel might be because they just don't really like something about themselves and they have to grow to accept it. Like, I've talked about this before, and I think I've even gotten a message from somebody who thinks it's me, and it's not me. This is not the person I'm talking about. But I know someone in my own life quite well, a family member of mine, that said growing up as a girl, she felt ashamed of her body, and she especially felt ashamed of it when she went through puberty, because she said that more attention was given to her at a young age than she wanted. And it wasn't even really given to her by people her own age. It was given to her by people older than her. And I bet you she's not alone as someone who has that kind of an experience of the attention and how as the body changes, it shifts. And so there was a time in her life where she thought it would be, quote, easier to be a boy. She didn't want to be a boy. She didn't think she was a boy. But I wonder if in the society we're in now, if a young person, especially a young woman, were to have some of those same struggles, to feel a certain way, shame maybe, about something about their body, and then they hear all over social media, they hear from like the radical teacher in the crazy classroom that it might be because they're actually supposed to be a boy, how it could change their opinion. And then they'll believe and say a thing and run with it as a kid who can't really understand what they're saying that might horrifically change their life forever. And President Trump, in the State of the Union address he gave earlier this year, brought one of those individuals, and it was a young woman, to his speech and pointed to her at one point and said, that's a person who detransitioned after changing, you know, their body and fully regretting it. And so every time I hear this argument, I always think about the person I know in my own family. And this is years ago. This is thankfully 20, 30 years ago that this person felt this way, where they weren't approached by a whole bunch of people in the world of you know, social media, or in this case, even, I think, people who have dirty motivations, political motivations, whatever it might be, to convince her that she was something she's not, and then get her to get some sort of surgery she shouldn't get that might have made her life worse, not better. Because when I ask this person about this now, she's very happy that she's, in fact, still a woman, and that she never really even thought about if she would change herself to be a boy. She just thought it was easier. And I'll say one last thing about this, and then I'll take a break. She was right about that last part. It is easier to be a boy. It was. Growing up as a kid, it is and was easier, I think, to be a dude. I think one of the craziest stats that I've seen in my adult life is how many young women are depressed and you know, all kinds of mental health struggles that go on for both men and women in our society now. But a lot of young women who feel a unique amount of struggle, and how difficult that must be, and how terrified I am sometimes that if you're in a vulnerable place and someone gives you what you think is an answer to a problem, you're likely to accept it, even if in your heart you know it's not really an answer. It's just an answer someone's giving you, and you're looking for some sort of solution. So it's sort of surreal to think that part through. All right, quick break. We'll try to have fun. Darn it, it's been a somewhat interesting show, but we'll try to end on a high note here on The Dana Show, on the voice of, I almost said something totally different. The voice of the nation. Let's go with that for The Dana Show. Craig Collins filling in, back after this.
14: 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They've been helping to defend the Baker in Colorado. 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All kinds of business owners who have been battling the Alphabet Mafia. They have, they won a major free speech victory on behalf of a Christian counselor in front of SCOTUS as well. They just do so much. They're there in the state houses and in the courthouses fighting some of the biggest cultural and legal battles, and even fighting to protect women's sports through common sense legislation. 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
15: As Google Cloud's chief evangelist, Richard Sirota spends his days teaching developers what AI can do. Recently, he brought that lesson somewhere new, a homeless shelter where residents learned how AI can help them get back on their feet.
16: There you're not teaching how do you write great Java code. You're treating like, hey, do you want to create a way to update your resume? Amazing. Like, just pump in their experiences and go through a few drafts. Like, that's better than, frankly, most coaches can come up with. Like, it's awesome. And you can do it yourself. Or, hey, your grandkids coming over. A lot of these folks are older and they're just having a tougher time later in life. Do you know you can create a storybook with their faces in it using AI and they can color it in when they come visit you? One guy was like near tears, like the idea he could connect with his grandkids like that. Normal people just need that stuff. My whole shtick is context and confidence. Am I giving you context about what is important? And am I giving confidence that you can do it too? If you finish time with me thinking I'm smart, then I have failed. If you leave time with me feeling I feel smarter, success.
17: Millions will vote soon. But do they really know the issues? Now, Rob Schmidt is on Newsmax tonight talking about the war for America's future. Rob Schmidt reveals that many Americans are embracing socialism, especially young people. 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A secure border, biggest tax cuts in history, inflation under control, lowest drug prices, largest crime drop ever, and so much more. Rob has the whole story on Trump and the media. So watch Newsmax on cable tonight. 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
1: This is the Dana Show. My name is Craig Collins, filling in. Thrilled to be with you. A lot of stuff to talk about. Just a little bit of time left to do it. Apparently, Seattle is celebrating spider season. I don't know if this is like Shark Week or something. I don't know what's going on here. But their annual spider season has arrived. It's driven primarily by a mature male giant house spider, or a lot of them, who are apparently harmless. And then there's some experts in the world of spiders and the Spider Museum talking about spider season in Seattle. I don't know why this amused me, but I'm going to go ahead and play a little bit of this. Here we go.
2: Males become mature in August and September, and when they're mature, they start running around looking for females.
1: I'm going to be honest with you about one other thing. When I read in this description of this thing that it was expert on spiders named Rob, I knew what his voice sounded like before I heard it, and his voice sounded like this.
2: The males become mature in August and September. And when they're mature, they start running around looking for females.
1: Okay. I feel like a lot of people in Rob's life also describe themselves that same way. They're running around looking for females. I'm being overly mean out of the dude in the nerdy way he sounds, his voice sounds. But yeah, spider season would terrify the heck out of my wife. My wife is obscenely afraid, like overly afraid of spiders and snakes, all of them. And I know we're all afraid of something. I'm not trying to be mean to her. It's just true. But there are times, like I think there was a garden snake that we saw on a walk one time, and she melted. Just melted down. And I felt horrible for her because that's awful. And then at the same time, like some part of the back of my brain was like, it's going to be okay because it's a completely harmless thing. But I get it. We all have things that we are afraid of. I don't want to admit it on the show, but I will to be even more fair to my lovely and beautiful wife that I'm overly afraid of bees. I was stung by a bee as a little kid directly on the tongue, man. I remember I left a soda out while I was swimming at the public pool. Because that's how we rolled when I was a kid. I was raised by a single mom, so we had that sweet access to a public pool, baby. And I left, I think it was like an orange soda out. I jumped in the pool. I got back to my spot. I was drinking my drink, and then a bee was inside it, and it stung me on the tongue. And since then, I've been overly afraid of bees. Like, we're all afraid of something, man. But again, spider season, not somewhere I'm taking the missus anytime soon. And then finally, one other one. This is ridiculous. I don't know if it's funny as much as it's just, like, stupid. You know what? I'm going to skip that one. A woman stole a donation box from a vet clinic and got $400 in money that was supposed to be helping animals. So that was just terrible. But there's also this story about a couple that was getting married in North Carolina, and they found out that nobody was really going to be able to make their wedding because of bad weather. And so they invited strangers. 400 people showed up. It went viral. I have audio. I'm going to skip it. All over social media of people cheering on that are complete strangers, don't know them. A DJ showed up. I think another guy showed up to a photographer, excuse me. It's a really, really cool story. And I'm just going to bah humbug one piece of it. I'm sure there's someone that was there. They didn't want to be there. Still, it was still true. All right, we'll see you later next time. Dana's back tomorrow. Craig Collins filling in on The Dana Show.
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7: News this hour from Town Hall. I'm John Scott. In the Cornhusker State, President Trump had this important reminder.
8: But early voting is underway right now, on early voting or on Election Day, November 3rd, you go out and vote. You got to go out and vote.
7: In Grand Island, Nebraska, President Trump on the road for a midterm election campaign rally. He was there to support Senator Pete Ricketts and other Republicans running in the state. The president said the U.S. is ready to help Russia after a laboratory worker died amid concerns about possible plague exposure. Russian officials say the woman died of pneumonia, not confirmed plague. Nearly 200 people reportedly quarantined. Tankers are moving again through a waterway Iran tried to close.
9: Exports out of the Persian Gulf topped 14 million barrels a day last week, up more than 200% from the March lows. A Swiss energy analyst says Iran's regime has lost control of the strait, and the only tankers still not getting through are Iranian. Tehran is still threatening traffic, but the oil is moving. Willie Nelson, Washington.
7: More than 122,000 cases of Gatorade are recalled over undeclared food dyes.
10: According to the FDA, the recalled Gatorade Lemon Lime, Gatorade Lemon Lime Zero, Gatorade Orange, and Gatorade Orange Zero were distributed in 37 states. Side effects of these dyes could include a mild rash or allergic type asthma, although the FDA says that's uncommon in the general population and more frequently seen among people who have allergic reactions to aspirin. It's a class 2 recall, meaning consuming the drinks may cause temporary or medically reversible adverse health consequences, or where the probability of serious adverse health consequences is remote. I'm Jennifer Kuiper.
7: Secretary of War Pete Hegseth recommending and President Trump approved death by U.S. Army firing squad for convicted terrorist Nidal Hassan. He's the jihadist who opened fire on unarmed American soldiers at Fort Hood in 2009. He killed 12 U.S. service members. More at townhall.com.
11: Millions will vote soon, but do they really know the issues? Now, Rob Schmidt is on Newsmax tonight talking about the war for America's future. Rob Schmidt reveals that many Americans are embracing socialism, especially young people. Rob exposes the hidden dangers of socialism and its war on our freedom. 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A secure border, biggest tax cuts in history, inflation under control, lowest drug prices, largest crime drop ever, and so much more. Rob has the whole story on Trump and the media. 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
7: Worldwide life expectancy almost back to pre-COVID pandemic levels.
12: The World Health Organization releasing a report on global health estimates, and it shows the average person lived to 73.3 years in 2023. Life expectancy had been 73.4 years just prior to the pandemic in 2019. Non-communicable diseases accounted for about three-quarters of deaths in 2023, much higher than the 58% in the year 2000. Cardiovascular disease remains the leading cause of death. Bob Agner reporting.
7: Housing costs are forcing people around the world to cut back on basic necessities, according to a new report from Habitat for Humanity International. The survey of 30,000 people across 22 countries found 75% cut at least one expense to afford housing. One-third spent less on food, 32% dipped into savings, 13% delayed or avoided medical care. News at townhall.com. Washington Governor Bob Ferguson has released his school's cell phone ban legislation.
13: Governor Bob Ferguson went to Spokane's Lewis and Clark High School to make the announcement on Friday. The Phone Free Schools Act has a policy of away for the day. Students wouldn't have access to cell phones or smartwatches during class, between classes, or during lunch. Ferguson says studies show students do better in school without cell phones. School districts would decide how the phones are stored. The legislature would need to pass the bill. I'm Brad Ford.
7: In California, around 70 hospice East Bay workers beginning a seven-day strike. They're fighting for a new contract. The caregivers say they're wanting to bring attention to the staffing problem at the nonprofit, which provides end-of-life care for patients in the East Bay. Their union says the new Florida-based owner of HEB has stalled the negotiations for what would be the union's first contract. More on these stories at townhall.com.
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16: This is Lee Habib, and this is Our American Stories, the show where America is the star and the American people. Randall Wallace is the writer, director of films such as Braveheart, We Were Soldiers, Heaven is for Real, and a family favorite, Secretariat. Movies rooted in courage, sacrifice, and faith. These traits which embody Randall's heart were exemplified throughout his life. Here's Randall to tell the story of his father.
17: My father was the greatest man I ever knew, and he had a remarkable childhood. His father died of typhoid fever 8 months before my father was born. So I suspect my grandmother didn't know she was pregnant when she became a widow, but my father was not without a father figure. His mother had a lot of sorrow and brokenness in her life. She started a one-room schoolhouse in Lizard Lick, Tennessee. That was where they were from. So I love to share the men in my father's family are Alton, Elton, Dalton, Lyman, Gleeman, Herman, Thurman, and Clyde. Thurman's my father. And his grandpa, the father of all those guys, was Jake Rhodes. And my father told me that once his grandfather leaned down to him face to face and said, "I want you to understand something, Thurman. I'm not a wealthy man, but you can walk into town and buy anything there by telling them you're my grandson, because they know I'll keep my word." And those stories were just profound for me. My father had no help with his mother really had her hands full when he was in school. And of course they had corporal punishment in Lizard Lick, Tennessee, and the Depression. And when my grandmother was going to discipline a student, meaning spank, she would spank my father first, so no one could say that she was playing favorites. So he got spanked most every day he was in school. He was incredibly charismatic. And all of his relatives said he always had this glow and he could sell anything. He went to work full time when he was 14. And the fascinating thing about that, he sold candy through all of my life. What really amazed me about my dad is you hear the stories of the traveling salesman and you have the concept of manipulating people to sell them things. My father loved people. And when he met anyone, he always found something about them that he found delightful. He knew the name of the guy that swept the floor in the warehouse, as well as the name of the president of the company. He didn't really want me to be a writer. He knew that I loved doing it, but he felt that if you work hard at being a lawyer or a doctor or certain professions, then you will find some success. But he thought it was too much of a crapshoot to be in a profession in which you might be gifted, you might work really hard, but you couldn't guarantee that you'd have a career. He had a long talk with me advising me to man up and become realistic. He had always wanted me to go to law school. I realized, well, I can't borrow money from him, but I don't know how to stop. And I've got to keep going. And about that time, I wrote Braveheart. And there was nobody more proud of me than my dad. I was directing We Were Soldiers, and it was the first film that I was shooting on a studio lot. And I thought that would be a great experience for my dad. So I invited him out for the last 3 days of filming, and he came. It was the happiest and most carefree time of his life. He went around the set, spoke with everybody. And then he went back home, and he had a heart attack. And the doctors called, wanting permission from my sister and me to turn off the machines that were keeping him alive. As hard as that call was, our father had made that decision easier because he had always said, don't ever keep me alive by artificial means. So we made the call to turn off the machines, and I drove right to the airport and got on a plane, flew all night long, and then I was flying from Atlanta to Lynchburg when the pilot came on and announced that all air traffic in the country had been ordered to land immediately. It was 9/11. And I ran right to the car rental counter, got a car, and I was on the road when he died, so I didn't make it to his bedside. We had his funeral, and I got back to work exactly as he would want me to. And at that first day back, we were doing post-production background voices. So we had the Vietnamese guys there doing enemy calls and radio transmissions, things like that. And on a break, one of the Vietnamese guys who'd played an enemy soldier came up and said, Mr. Randall, I'm so sorry about your father. And I said, thanks, let's get back to work, because I didn't want to get emotional. I was trying not to be raw. He said, I really am so sorry. And I said, thanks, let's get back to work. And he said, no, please listen to me. I stopped and said, what? And he said, last day on the set, I met your father. And your father said to me, where's your father? And I said, my father died in Vietnam. And your father said to me, then I'll be your father. The fact that that was this fatherless boy who grew up to be a man who would say that in absolute sincerity to a total stranger reminded me that my father would always be with me, and I am certain I'm going to meet him in heaven.
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3: Yes. And we're back with Our American Stories and the story of how three slaves escaping to the Union's Fort Monroe provided the spark that led to Abraham Lincoln earning the nickname the Great Emancipator. Slaves were traditionally returned to Southern slave owners because the Union held that the South was still part of the Union, until this moment changed everything. Back to John Elfner with the rest of the story.
4: Union General Benjamin Butler and Confederate officer John Bathrop Cary met outside Fort Monroe. According to a report, their conversation went something like this.
5: I am informed that three slaves belonging to Colonel Mallory have escaped within your lines. What do you mean to do with those escaped slaves?
6: I intend to hold them.
5: Do you mean, then, to set aside your constitutional obligation to return them?
6: I mean to take Virginia at her word. I'm under no constitutional obligations to a foreign country, which Virginia now claims to be.
5: But you say we cannot secede, and so you cannot consistently detain the escapee.
6: But you say you have seceded, so you cannot consistently claim them. I shall hold these escapees as contraband of war, since they are engaged in the construction of your battery and are claimed as your property.
4: And with that, Cary was sent away, without the escapees he'd come to collect. And how was Butler able to justify keeping the escapees? He was relying on something called the International Laws of War. Dr. Kate Mazur explains.
7: There's a tradition in what are called the International Laws of War. And one of the mainstream ideas was belligerents or enemies in war can confiscate the property of their enemies. Normally, we would generally respect the property rights, but in wartime, especially property that's going to be used in the war effort, the enemy is allowed to confiscate that property.
4: And what are the enslaved legally considered in Virginia? Property.
7: Benjamin Butler at Fort Monroe was thinking about the laws of war and thinking, yeah, if these enslaved people who their owners say they're property, well, then I can confiscate them as contraband of war.
4: Under international law, property was more typically describing things like guns, horses, and military supplies. But what Butler had recognized was that the Confederate military had categorized slaves as property, and therefore the Southerners themselves had opened up the enslaved to confiscation, or what Butler had called contraband.
7: It's not peacetime, it's wartime, and the commanders have choices about what they're going to do in this situation.
4: Butler, with his word contraband, had created a constitutional loophole that permitted him to hold the escapees. And upon dismissing Cary, he may have assumed that that was the end of it. But this encounter fundamentally changed the role of slavery in the Civil War. The day after Butler refused to return the escapees, 8 more escaped slaves approached the entrance of the fort. The following day, 47 escapees arrived at Fort Monroe. Within 2 weeks, over 500 escaped slaves had sought asylum there. And word that the Union Army was receiving fugitives and no longer returning them, it began to spread. Before long, Union soldiers stationed outside the fort were encountering escapees who were asking, where could they find the Freedom Fort? Butler, by giving asylum to Baker, Mallory, and Townsend, had moved slavery into the political conversation in a way that required it to be addressed by Congress and the president. And it wasn't just Fort Monroe where the escapees began to run.
7: Then everywhere they go, enslaved people start to escape and come to Union lines. So the story about Fort Monroe is one really critical, very early version of that story, but it's really happening everywhere.
4: And members of Lincoln's inner circle in the White House recognized just how important Fort Monroe was. Lincoln's personal secretaries, John Hay and John Nicolay, wrote about the events at Fort Monroe in their biography of Lincoln. Here's what they said.
8: Out of this incident, there seems to have grown one of the most sudden and important revolutions in popular thought which took place during the whole war.
4: Baker, Mallory, and Townsend, along with General Butler, in a sense created the power that Lincoln needed by characterizing the escapees as contraband of war. And the growing number of fugitive slaves swelling the Union forts forced Congress to act.
7: Congress, in spring of 1862, passes legislation that says, from now on, there's going to be no returning runaway slaves from our camps. After that point, it was policy of the United States government not to return people.
4: Lincoln supported this legislation, first signing the bill Congress sent to him prohibiting the return of slaves and setting the stage for his later Emancipation Proclamation. But how did a president who said this on his first day of office?
9: I have no purpose directly or indirectly to interfere with the institution of slavery in the states where it currently exists.
4: End up issuing an Emancipation Proclamation 2 years later that said this.
9: All persons held as slaves within any state or designated part of a state, the people whereof shall then be in rebellion against the United States, shall be then, thenceforward, and forever free.
4: It's because upon his inauguration, the Civil War had not really begun. Sure, seven states had claimed to secede, but Lincoln's inauguration preceded any violence towards the federal government by the states that had seceded. But when the Confederacy fired on Fort Sumter a month after Lincoln's inauguration, that action fundamentally changed the relationship between the rebels and the federal government. And though Lincoln proceeded cautiously with his public statements about slavery in the early days of the war, as the years passed, he acted more and more aggressively to get rid of slavery. And he used a version of Butler's argument, military necessity, to justify the Emancipation Proclamation.
7: What happens at Fort Monroe is it just puts down a marker that things are going to be different and that this is not simply a contest between white Northerners and white Southerners over whether the states in the Confederacy are going to stay in the Union. It proved to everyone that black people were not going to sit around and wait to be emancipated.
4: So how much credit does Lincoln deserve for the abolition of slavery?
7: There's no doubt Lincoln did a lot to end slavery, and the Emancipation Proclamation was a key example of that. Pushing for the 13th Amendment, which constitutionally abolished slavery, was a great example of that. But on how slavery really ended during the Civil War, it's actually a lot more complicated than just the president suddenly deciding in his wisdom to wave his wand and issue an Emancipation Proclamation. And so we need to take into consideration, if we want to really understand the history, what enslaved people themselves were doing, how they made themselves a factor in the war, what Congress was doing, and what the U.S. Armed Forces were doing, and how all of these different parties kind of came together to destroy slavery during the course of the Civil War.
4: Lincoln is without a doubt a masterful politician. So when considering his nickname, the Great Emancipator, there's no denying that Lincoln solved the riddle of how the federal government could order that slaves be permanently free. And in so doing, nearly 4 million slaves were freed over the course of the Civil War. But it took lesser-known people like Frank Baker, Shepard Mallory, and James Townsend, who had the courage to escape. It took the cleverness of General Benjamin Butler to find a way to refuse their return. It took the hundreds and later thousands of enslaved who escaped to Union lines to pressure Congress to prohibit Union commanders from returning escapees. And it took the lives of over 300,000 Union soldiers to carry out Lincoln's orders. Yeah, Lincoln did a lot, but he had a lot of help along the way.
10: And a special thanks to John Elfner for the storytelling on that piece. And he's a history teacher in Illinois, and there are so many great history teachers in this country. They may not have PhDs, and they may not be writing fancy books, but we just got to sit in John Elfner's classroom. and what a privilege that is. Special thanks also to Kate Mazur. Her book, Until Justice Be Done, America's First Civil Rights Movement from the Revolution to Reconstruction. Go to your local bookstore or The Usual Suspects and buy a copy. And my goodness, what a story about three courageous slaves and a courageous general who found a way to do what was right, to do what was in the end the beginning of the end of slavery. The Great Emancipators, How the Civil War Openly Became About Slavery. That story here on Our American Stories.
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17: Florida man, what happened to you?
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18: 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Who's carpooling? 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My shoulders are up around my ears, and I've had a headache for 3 days.
17: All right, get on the table.
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0: SRN News, I'm John Scott. Vice President Vance rallying in Alaska ahead of the midterms. Vance was in Fairbanks on Monday for Senator Dan Sullivan, a Republican locked in a tight re-election campaign. He said Democrats are obsessed with the state in this cycle, seeing the last frontier as their last best hope to take America in a far-left direction. An area of low pressure in the Gulf has a 70% chance for tropical development. According to the National Hurricane Center, the system is in the southwestern part of the Gulf and has a small chance of developing over the next 2 days, a better chance towards the end of the week. Heavy rain and flooding could impact millions in Louisiana, Mississippi, Alabama, and Florida. The Falcons destroyed the Saints 45-24 on Monday Night Football to close out Week 4 from the Big Easy. Week 5 kicks off with a showdown in Lone Star State, the Cowboys and the Buccaneers.
1: This is meteorologist Paul Frobley with your Real Talk 93.3 weather update. Lows level off around 68 overnight under overcast skies with storms likely. Winds out of the northeast, 5 to 10 miles per hour. Cloudy skies expected Tuesday. Storms likely. Daytime highs approaching 76. Overcast skies Tuesday night. Chance of rain showers 66. 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For all your landscaping and lawn care needs, visit thelawnjohns.com. Right now, it's 71 degrees.
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0: We're Red Eye Radio. He's Eric Carly, and I'm Gary McNamara. So, with all the criticism I have for the administration and Republicans in general for not being more conservative, I still have no choice, and I don't need an excitement level. You don't need to excite me. I'm going to vote.
1: Right.
0: I'm going to vote Republican across the board.
1: Yeah.
0: Because
1: no way I'm voting the other way.
0: You got it.
2: I'm John Scott. Several reports say the Fly Dubai co-pilot, accused of stabbing his captain, was planning to crash the passenger jet at Tel Aviv's main airport. A co-pilot reportedly told investigators that after he subdued the pilot, he intended to obtain landing clearances to hit Ben Gurion Airport, and records also indicate the man acted alone. The U.S. removing all of its B-1 bombers from an airbase in the United Kingdom. That comes amid security concerns over a suspected terror plot. Television pastor Jim Baker, who was imprisoned in the 1980s for defrauding his followers, has died at the age of 86. He rose to national prominence in the 1970s along Tammy Faye Baker as co-host of the PTL Club. Their ministry collapsed in the late 1980s after a scandal involving allegations of sexual misconduct and financial wrongdoing. This is
3: This is meteorologist Paul Frobley with your Real Talk 93.3 weather update. Lows level off around 68 overnight under overcast skies with storms likely. Winds out of the northeast, 5 to 10 miles per hour. Cloudy skies expected Tuesday, storms likely. Daytime highs approaching 76. Overcast skies Tuesday night, chance of rain showers 66. 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Right now, it's 71 degrees.
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Beer Runner Radio. He's Eric Carlin. I'm Gary McNamara. You know, Trump was on at the at his rally in Ohio the other day, railing against Fox News, and you know, so the so.

0: News. I'm John Scott. On the road, President Trump was in Deep Red, Nebraska for another rally ahead of the midterm elections. He spoke to supporters in Grand Island in support of Senator Pete Ricketts and other Republicans running in the state. Pennsylvania's measles outbreak surpassing 1,000 cases on Monday. State health officials say it's the largest measles outbreak in the U.S. in 3 decades. The MLB playoffs heating up as the division series continues. The White Sox still perfect after topping the Guardians 4-3 in Game 2. Chicago leads that best-of-5 series 2-0. We'll host Cleveland for Game 3 on Wednesday. The Rays up 2-0 in the ALDS after topping the Yankees 5-2 in Game 2. New York hosts Tampa Bay for Game 3 on Wednesday. The NLDS resumes. The Braves host the Dodgers for Game 3 with that series tied at 1 apiece. And the Padres hope to salvage their season when they host the Brewers for Game 3.
1: This is meteorologist Paul Frobley with your Real Talk 93.3 weather update. Cloudy overnight with storms likely. Lows around 68. Northeast winds 8 to 15 miles per hour. Cloudy again Tuesday. Thunderstorms likely. Highs level off around 76. Chance of rain showers Tuesday night. Lows level off around 66. Cloudy skies expected. 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For all your landscaping and lawn care needs, visit thelawnjohns.com. Currently, it's 71 degrees.
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0: hour in news. I'm John Scott. One person is dead after possible exposure to the plague in Russia. Russian officials say the woman was an employee at an anti-plague research institute in Irkutsk. Only 200 people have been quarantined. New Jersey health officials saying someone in the state has died from West Nile virus. New Jersey had 41 reported human cases of West Nile virus in 2024 and 8 deaths. The Trump administration announcing new additions to hospital price transparency regulations enacted during the president's first term. They're aimed at making pricing data more accessible for patients. It builds on a federal rule requiring hospitals to publish their prices so patients can find and compare the cost behind the services beforehand. Plans also announced to reveal a pricing framework for prescription drugs. This is SRN.
1: This is meteorologist Paul Trombley with your Real Talk 93.3 weather update. Thunderstorms likely overnight. Otherwise, cloudy skies expected. Lows level off around 68. Northeasterly winds 8 to 15 miles per hour. Cloudy Tuesday. Storms likely 74. Slight chance of rain showers Tuesday night. Lows level off around 67. Cloudy skies. 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Right now, it's 71 degrees.
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0: We are Red Eye Radio. He's Eric Carlin. I'm Gary McNamara. So, with all the criticism I have for the administration and Republicans in general for not being more conservative, I still have no choice, and I don't need an excitement level. You don't need to excite me. I'm going to vote.
1: Right.
0: I'm going to vote Republican across the board.
1: Yeah.
0: Because
1: no way I'm voting the other way.
0: You got it.
2: John Scott, Secretary of War Pete Hegseth has recommended and President Trump has approved death by U.S. Army firing squad for convicted terrorist Nidal Hassan, the jihadist who opened fire on unarmed American soldiers at Fort Hood in 2009. He killed 12 U.S. service members, one civilian, and wounded 32 others. Following a lengthy deployment overseas, Nimitz-class aircraft carrier USS Abraham Lincoln is on its way home to San Diego, expected to arrive on Thursday. The ship played a critical role in supporting U.S. military operations in the Middle East. The co-pilot who attacked the captain on a fly-to-Dubai flight from Dubai to Tel Aviv, admitting he planned to crash that plane into a target in Israel. Investigators say he told them he meant to keep flying as normal, then hit Ben Gurion Airport. Passengers were able to stop that attack.
3: This is meteorologist Paul Trombley with your Real Talk 93.3 weather update. Thunderstorms likely today. Otherwise, cloudy skies expected. Daytime highs approaching 74. Northeasterly winds 8 to 15 miles per hour. Overcast skies tonight. Slight chance of rain showers. Lows dip down to about 67. Highs level off around 81 tomorrow. Mainly cloudy skies. 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For all your landscaping and lawn care needs, visit thelawnjohns.com. Right now, it's 71 degrees.
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0: Good morning, Tallahassee. It's time to kickstart your day with real conversations, real laughs, and real people. It's time for the Greg Tisch Show on Real Talk 93.3. Grab your coffee, settle in, and let's get this day started. Starring your host, Greg Tisch, voice of the capital city. We've got the news, the talk, the laughs, and a little something extra to get your morning going. And now, here's your host, Greg Tisch.
1: Good morning, Tallahassee. Good morning, Apalachicola. Good morning, Carrabelle, Thomasville, Mount Dora, and Cincinnati. Currently, 71 degrees in the capital city. Going to be a high of 75 degrees today. 100% chance of rain. Locally heavy rainfall possible. Man, we got some rain last night. 67 and 83 tomorrow. 68 and 82 on Thursday. And, dude, I was looking ahead. And, like, on the 16th and the 17th and the 50s as a low. 50 and 70s. Like, and then 57 and 75 on the 18th. I'm down for that, man. I'm down with that.
2: Man, that's 12 days away.
1: Good morning, Jason.
3: Good morning, hey, up here.
1: Well, hey. 12 days away to 50s.
2: That's cool, actually.
1: I can't wait. I mean, my hoodies are going to be like trying to sneak out of the closet. You made it good. Nice. Sneak out of the closet, man. Going, hey, remember us?
2: How do you like those postseason hoodies, by the way? Did you see all the managers wearing not too?
1: Yeah, they're all right. They're like $100.
2: I like that font.
1: I guess I'm kind of old school on that, is when each team was able to design their own, and that the World Series patch was different each year, like the Super Bowl, how that used to be very unique. And then, yeah, it's all right, but every team has the same thing. It has their logo in white, and then the font in blue. And so I'm like, yeah, okay. I mean, my hat hopefully will be in. Hopefully the Padres don't lose tonight.
2: Hopefully.
1: And then, because my hat's supposed to be in tomorrow.
2: How about that Manny Machado? Gotta love him.
1: Yeah, you do. Yeah, you do.
2: I just like to say random players. Yeah.
1: How about that Manny Machado?
3: Hey.
1: Congratulations, Tampa Bay Rays, taking out the Yankees last night at a very loud, very boisterous trop.
2: I stayed up for the whole game.
1: Oh, I did not. Because
2: a bit groggy this morning.
1: One, I couldn't watch it because it was on TBS and HBO Max, and I don't have TBS or HBO Max, and I had no interest in getting that just to watch a couple games.
2: I hear you.
1: And because I already have FS1. And I just care about my game tonight. And that's why I'm wearing my 84-ish Padres hat. Because in 1984, San Diego's in the same situation. Although it was the NLCS, they come back trailing the Cubs 2-0, have to win the next 3. And they did to go on to the World Series. But this is just to go on to the NLCS. But tonight should be an exciting game. I think if the Padres get behind it, you're going to see. Or if the Brewers can get anybody in second base. Next pitcher. No, it's just going to be a rotation of pitchers.
2: The Rays were playing elite baseball last night.
1: They're the best team in the American League.
2: Yeah, I don't know if anybody can beat them.
1: Well, not in the American League. Not the other two teams with the Shy Sox and the Guardians, almost said Indians.
2: They were playing like chess, dude.
1: Yeah.
2: And seriously, it's worth going back and watching.
1: So that Yankees home run where they tied it up 1-1, boy, there's a lot of Yankees fans that were there.
2: Yeah, that's solo home run.
1: There's a lot of Yankees fans in Tampa. Yankees.
2: Well, they're all from there. Steinbrenner was from there.
1: Yeah, Steinbrenner Field where the Rays played last year.
2: A lot of Yankees heritage down in Central Florida, for sure.
1: Mm-hmm.
2: But the Yankees played like little leaguers last night. Man, they making the dumbest errors. Let me ask you this, too. This was the weirdest thing.
1: Where they hit the roof?
2: No, that was wild. But I've seen that. There. Yeah, I was actually at trough one time when that happened. Mm. But the shortstop throws to first. The ball lands in the first baseman's glove, okay? But he don't hang on to it, and it falls out of his glove. Runner's safe. They scored an E6? Well, how's that an error on the shortstop?
1: May have been the throw. Did he have to try to scoop it up?
2: No, or anything? Right into his glove, but then it fell out of his glove. Now, he did have to reach a little bit for it.
1: And then they did an E6 and not an E4?
2: Mm-hmm.
1: Well, if you have to make any kind of motion.
2: Should be your E3.
1: 6-4-3? Oh, yeah, yeah, So they have to reach for it in any kind of, if you have to stretch or move out of your natural position, then that's the throw.
2: That's why, okay.
1: I have to take a look at it because I didn't watch any of the games.
2: It just didn't look like that bad of a throw. It landed in the guy's glove and he dropped it. So that was odd.
1: Oh my gosh.
2: But they were making errors all over the place. That was the least of their worries.
1: Well, hopefully that Tampa can put it to bed in New York when they play the next game. Have to win one of the next 3 to do that, but Yankee Stadium is going to be loud.
2: Mm-hmm.
1: It's going to be rocking. Oh, my gosh. John from Cincinnati just chimed in with the weather up there.
2: What do you say?
1: 46.
2: That's chilly.
1: 46.
2: I don't want no part of that.
1: That's heated seats. That's almost turning the heat on in the house.
2: Heck yeah.
1: At 46. That's a nice fire and open up a box of wine and watch the Notebook weather.
2: Mmm. The Notebook, Rachel McAdams.
1: And then eating a nice little chestnut salad or something.
2: Ooh. I had broccoli salad last night. Oh, so good.
1: I think I just still was eating leftover hamburgers.
2: Mm.
1: Yeah, leftover hamburgers.
2: With your ranch powder mixed in?
1: No, I didn't. Mm. I just used regular seasoning.
2: Got me a nice bag salad today.
1: Yeah, what
2: check
1: what
2: out was, what brand
1: what,
2: it is.
1: What was BOGO on your salad?
2: You ready to see the brand of my bag salad?
1: Is it Great Value?
2: Dun, dun, dun. It's the diarrhea brand.
1: Taylor Farms.
2: That's right. True to my family name. Sure to give me a big case of the rhea. Maybe not.
1: They've recalled all
2: that. Yeah, sure.
1: What do you have in that bag? What are you welding in there? Is that just silverware?
2: I like to eat my salad kit with a tablespoon. It's just one of the things I like to do, man. I don't know.
1: You walk in sometimes. I think you're like moving in.
2: What? I bring my laptop bag and my bag of groceries.
1: Your laptop bag
2: man.
1: Is ginormous. It's like you have a gateway in there.
2: It's huge, man.
1: It's a beautiful bag. It's very Indiana Jones-like.
2: My mom got it at a yard sale like 20 years ago.
1: Leather is beautiful.
2: It's awesome. Everybody, and when I'm like at an airport, everybody stops me. Oh, my God. Well, how much will you take for that bag?
1: Oh, I would give you $20 for that bag.
2: It's real cow leather.
1: It's beautiful. I mean, it looks like something Indiana Jones would walk around with, or Dr. Jones, and something that he would walk around university with.
2: You don't find stitching like that. That's old world stitching.
1: That's what I'm saying. Oh, Tony.
2: Is everybody my laptop bag?
1: Tony from Mount Dora.
2: There's my laptop bag.
1: That 77 and muggy. What a beautiful bag.
2: Isn't that cool?
1: That is a piece of luggage.
2: Great. It fits a lot of stuff. Got pockets all over.
1: Yeah, of course it fits a lot of stuff. It's huge.
2: Weighs about 30 pounds.
1: It's huge. It's gorgeous. I'd love to find out what year that was made. Tony from Mount Dora 77 down in Central Florida, and he says, don't miss that 46 degrees.
2: Shoot, no. We don't want that.
1: Oh, I would take that in a heartbeat.
2: Maybe for a couple nights, then give us the warm stuff back.
1: Yeah, that's how it is in Florida.
2: I'm old now. My blood's thin.
1: Your blood is very thin. Like the doctors, you need blood thinners, Mr. Taylor? No.
2: I'm good there.
1: I'm fine. The rain last night. I lost power.
2: Did you?
1: I went to bed, and it was just pouring rain. And it was so comforting. It's a metal roof. And I was just like, oh, this is so good. And then I guess at some point, lost power.
2: Mm-hmm.
1: Because in my bedroom, and I need to figure out how to fix this, because I put in a kind of a contemporary, a new ceiling fan in there. It's a smaller fan, and it's surrounded by an LED
2: cool.
1: light. But when the power goes out, and it comes back on, the light turns on.
2: Oh, Lord, that sucks.
1: And at this brightest setting.
2: Oh, man, wake up call.
1: Yeah, and then, well, of course, and that's where all the hum and everything, you know, from the house being a house. Mm-hmm. You don't realize how silent or how noisy your house is until you lose power. And then so it kicks back on, and I'm like, oh, I guess we lost power. Crap, I did not. I said a much harsher cuss word.
2: Mm-hmm.
1: I have to get up.
2: Mm-hmm.
1: To turn the remote, to hit the remote for the fan.
2: Mm-hmm.
1: And I was like, I'm just grabbing the remote. So I got up, dragged my butt across the floor, and then just grabbed the remote, turned it off. And I did that in case the power goes out again. Mm-hmm. I wouldn't have to get up.
2: There you go.
1: But it turned the fan off. You got to hit the little buttons and all that. And I was hoping it was like 3 o'clock in the morning, 4 o'clock in the morning. It was 11.
2: No, that's the most best thing ever, man.
1: And I was upset because I was getting some damn good sleep with the power off.
2: But now you get like 5 more hours of sleep.
1: Oh, yeah. I just went instantly back to sleep and then woke up when the alarm went off or when Millie moved. And then because Millie comes in and out, she just like she lays around to just make sure I'm okay. She'll lay in the doorway.
2: Mm-hmm.
1: And then she'll come up. She'll get on the bed. And then kind of lay over there and then. She'll leave, but then in the morning when the alarm goes off, she's up and then she's out by her food bowl.
2: Mm-hmm.
1: And she, or out by the door ready to go to the outside.
2: Mm-hmm.
1: But then I'm driving down Bannerman, there's this one area that you can tell that rains really good because there's always rocks in the middle of the road. And there's a lot of rocks in the middle of the road from this and a couple trees down.
2: Dang. I didn't know you had it that bad up there.
1: Yeah, yeah. Dang. Well, I think just the trees may have been just It looked like a dead tree.
2: Oh, I got you.
1: Maybe with the soil getting loosened up a little bit.
2: Y'all get a lot of power outages up there in Fancy Town?
1: Yeah. I mean, I don't know how it is. I mean, you're a fancier town because you've got underground.
2: Yeah.
1: And I don't have underground way out in my side of Fancy Town, but you're Fancy Town. Y'all probably don't lose power that often.
2: Very rarely, man.
1: Yeah, like here and us and over here, we lose power all the time.
2: Mm-hmm.
1: But if we lose power, like yesterday, it went out for a couple seconds. I heard a transformer blow.
2: Did you?
1: So, yeah, you heard that. And I guess the backup kicked in. But they were out working hard this morning. I saw them on working on some lines when I was driving in at 4:50.
2: Somebody said a transformer exploded around Levy Park, Midtown area.
1: Probably did. I mean, transformers blow a lot. That's what they're designed for.
2: Okay. I guess that's true, yeah. Yeah.
1: They're designed to blow if they get too much of a load.
2: Mm-hmm.
1: You know?
2: I got you. Yeah, all right.
1: But kudos to the city of Tallahassee and all the hardworking men and women that were up all night last night out in it.
2: Man, we've got a great utilities company, really. Mm-hmm. Seriously, very blessed with that.
1: I concur. I concur. Boy, we are late.
2: Now, they ain't cheap, but they're good.
1: Oh, God, I forgot to redo the playlist.
2: I love Ricky Nelson. What a voice, man. What a voice.
1: I haven't heard from him lately.
2: Oh, that's

0: Pepper.
1: Rob has the whole story on Trump and the media. 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
2: When my husband passed, our son was only one. I learned life and...
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4: We are starting off in the mid-70s again this morning with waves of rain continuing to roll through. This will once again suppress our afternoon highs, keeping us below average in the mid to upper 70s. Rain will continue to roll in through the afternoon, but it becomes more scattered and lighter. By this evening, we will clear up and have a nice break even through tomorrow. From the ABC 27 First to Know Weather Center, I'm meteorologist Ryan Gold.
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12: 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Miami has the Dolphins, the greatest football team. And I hope and I pray. And I look at other fans, but we look at each other with that look. Like, oh gosh, not another one. The patience I'm supposed to have as a fan watching this team be almost worse than the New York Jets. We have people that can't block out of a paper bag.
11: Hey brother, can I get that smash?
12: I should seriously just go ahead and start running again and try myself. 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As a matter of fact, I know I can. We'll probably beat the Jets once because they are just as bad as we are. 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
12: 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I'm gonna cry. What happened to Dan and Joe and Tom?
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17: You got those smart glasses?
18: Man, I wish I want some of those.
17: Go get some, man.
18: Too expensive. 800.
17: No, they ain't.
18: The ones I want are 800.
17: Nah, get on Temu. You can get like 30 bucks.
18: If I get any, it's going to be the Ray-Ban Meta Display with the heads-up. You can actually text people through your glasses lens, man, and a neural band. It's really high-tech, you know, Tony Stark stuff, man.
17: You know what the big business is?
18: Yeah.
17: Where people will send them to these other companies that are, because they've got a little dot,
18: right,
17: a little light on them to cover up that
18: right light.
17: To make
18: everybody's
17: look
18: covering
17: like,
18: up the light now.
17: Because they're calling perv glasses.
18: Yep. Unfortunately, the worst of the worst will make things terrible.
17: Look right at me, Jason.
18: Yeah. Hey, are you filming me?
17: Yeah.
18: Take my shirt off now.
17: Well, we've recently found out that there's some TVs that, even though you have the TV off, the TV is still listening to you talk, and then gathering that information,
18: sure,
17: looking for keywords like strawberry ice cream to generate ads on your television, that your phone's always listening, which we've known forever, but not like other smart devices. I mean, your smart fridge is going to be, oh, we're out of spinach. Hey, and then you're going to pop up, and they're talking to your phone. Everything's listening to you. Yeah. Everybody's like, oh, these flock cameras are invading our privacy.
18: Right.
17: Dude, that's the least of your worries.
18: And you know what? If a flock camera catches one murderer, I'm for it.
17: But everything's listening. But now, smart glasses.
18: Yeah.
17: They're now they can record you without your knowledge. In Norway, they're like, no, nah. They want to restrict it where they're used. A trip to the park, a day at the beach, a workout session in a gym, all in public places where

0: where you put a group of human beings, because we're all savage animals.
1: That there's probably already on the dark web the perv glasses to where the actual pervs are using them that don't, you know, don't look like the regular Meta glasses.
0: Dark web? Temu's selling them.
1: No, but they look like Meta glasses.
0: Yeah.
1: But these are like, or they're probably, if you move, remember like back when you used to have like the buttons, the cameras, they were like, oh my gosh, this looks like a button. And it was just clearly not a button.
0: They're now marketing a wearable AI piece that attaches to a magnet on your shirt, and dude, it listens to your conversation all day and indexes it. All day, every day. Can you imagine that? Not one utterance out of your mouth is not recorded.
1: Well, if you want to have a movie made about your boring life.
0: Exactly.
1: All you hear from mine is, Millie, you need to go out? we should go to Publix. Do you want to go for a ride?
0: And then the occasional.
1: And then this.
0: And then the occasional, come on, Tatis. Come on, man.
1: Meryl.
0: Meryl.
1: Meryl or my boy Jake.
0: The bane of your existence right now.
1: Jake is my boy.
0: Mm-hmm.
1: And I'm not proud, happy with Jake right now. But yeah, everybody's like, oh, these flock cameras, flock cameras. Bro.
0: Right.
1: Bro. Mm-hmm. Everything out there. Mm-hmm. Everything out there. You cannot walk down. You're like, oh, I don't want to do that. I'm a private person. Dude, mm-hmm. I could follow you. You know, it's there was at the last city commission meeting, people were getting up and speaking against flock cameras.
0: Mm-hmm.
1: And that when you go to a city commission meeting, you're required to give your address. Some say exempt.
0: Mm-hmm.
1: And then I was like, why are you exempt? You know, just get up there and just say 111 Main Street, 32303. I don't think they're going to say, oh, that's not a real address.
0: There you go.
1: But everyone that was going up there to speak against the flock cameras, they're saying their address.
0: Mm-hmm.
1: So for one of them, I just Googled their address. Don't know who this person was.
0: Mm-hmm.
1: Just Googled their address.
0: Right.
1: Found out everything about them.
0: Mm-hmm.
1: You know, that once you got their address, then you could go to tax, and then you can find out where they worked, and you could find out all this. And I was just like, they're up there, and it's like, I kind of want to send them all this information on themselves.
0: Mm-hmm, right.
1: It's like, hey, you're worried about this, but look what I found out in 2 seconds.
0: And let's be honest, with flock cameras, the concern is not the technology, what it can do. It's how people will misuse it in those mm-hmm. positions.
1: Every piece of technology, there's Lex Luthors out
0: there. Sure. And in this case, it's sheriff's deputies who are unscrupulous and will make those bad choices.
1: Right, like the one that stalked his girlfriend.
0: Exactly. And there
1: we come. I can't cuss.
0: It comes back to the same thing. Humans will always screw it up
1: mm-hmm.
0: every single time.
1: Mm-hmm.
0: I mean, it's been like that since the beginning of time.
1: Mm-hmm. Yep, got
0: we just
1: good.
0: Can't. You
1: we're
0: can't
1: gonna,
0: have nothing.
1: We're screw it up.
0: You can't have nothing nice.
1: Can't have nothing nice.
0: Really, you can't.
1: No. I was watching Antiques Roadshow last night. Nerd.
0: That's a great show, man.
1: I love that show.
0: Oh yeah.
1: And it was one of the shows that I love. That it's an older show, and then when they give the valuation, then they say, ding, ding, if it goes up or down, and you have to, and I saw, I mean, 30 years ago, I would guess whether the price had gone up or down, but there was this guy that he bought this, it was a wax roll, where they would put a roll of wax in there, and when you were sealing up a letter, you would heat it up, and then the wax would melt onto the envelope, and then you would put it down, and it was Russian, and it said Fabergé on it.
0: So oh,
1: the guy bought it from an estate sale, and he paid $1,000 for the wax roll, and there was like a little alcohol set, and he paid like $6,500 for that because he saw the Fabergé.
0: Sure.
1: Fake.
0: No way.
1: But the fake was still worth $5,000.
0: Wow, that's crazy.
1: We're just screwing up everything.
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3: 4 people have been arrested following a child molestation investigation in Brooks County, Georgia. The Georgia Bureau of Investigation says the Brooks County Sheriff's Office asked for help investigating the pregnancy of a minor back in February. Investigators identified 34-year-old Ricardo Boatman as a suspect. He was arrested September 23rd and charged with child molestation and incest. 3 others, 70-year-old LaVon Thurston, 67-year-old Terry Lynn Thurston, and 37-year-old Ariel Boatman were arrested October 1st. All 3 face felony charges of second-degree cruelty to a child. The GBI says all 4 were booked into the Brooks County Jail. The investigation is ongoing, and the case will be prosecuted by the Southern Judicial Circuit District Attorney's Office. This is Rachel Linnea with your Real Talk 93.3 Local News Update, brought to you by Macklemore Systems, Tallahassee's go-to Mac store. 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
2: Here's your Paul's Termite and Pest Control Tallahassee weather report.
4: The clouds and rain continue to roll in today. Much like yesterday, the rain comes through in waves. Luckily, we get a much bigger break by the later parts of the day. As the stationary front pushes south, drier air can roll in from the north, suppressing the rain and just resulting in a few showers rather than stratiform rain. Temperatures today will be in the mid to upper 70s. From the ABC 27 First to Know Weather Center, I'm meteorologist Ryan Gold.
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2: Look at Pete the Greek saying, good morning, life is good. And also Jason Ting saying hello on the YouTube.
3: Nice.
2: All right, we talked about the baseball a little bit.
3: Yeah.
2: Shy Sox over the Guardians, 4-3 in Cleveland yesterday. Chicago leads that series 2-0.
3: I was wondering how that game ended up.
2: As they head to Chicago, head to the south side of Chicago where they'll play tomorrow. And the Rays and the Yankees, 5-2 was the final in that. 8 hits for the Rays, 4 hits and 3 errors for the Yankees.
3: It was stinky, man. You should have seen it.
2: It's like the Brewers had 3 errors the other night, but we couldn't beat them.
3: They were making mistakes that you don't even make. Like, you just don't make these kind of mistakes. Yankees don't want it enough. See, they're so entitled. They're so used to making it to the postseason. The Rays are hungry, man. You can tell in their faces they want it bad.
2: So only 2 ABS challenges in that game.
3: Yeah.
2: That's pretty good. Attendance, 40,226. Sold out. Sold out and loud. That's impressive. So they will take some time off, head up to New York. So for today's games, we have the Dodgers in Atlanta at 6 p.m.
3: That's exciting.
2: Chris Sale on the mound.
3: Let's drive up there.
2: Okay.
3: I'll
2: drive up next week if things go my way, which I doubt they will. But that series tied at 1-1. Yamamoto on the mound for the Dodgers. Yamamoto is very strong early.
3: Mm-hmm.
2: So the Braves can just keep the Dodgers' bats kind of in check. Because the Dodgers' bats, they always come to life in the mid-innings. The Dodgers are just an amazing team the second, third time through the lineup. An amazing team. They're going to score runs.
3: Right.
2: But if the Braves can just hold them off till they get, you know, maybe score a run here, run there, and then kind of hold that barrage off, that's going to be a tough ask for the Braves. But hopefully their home crowd will enlighten them. And in San Diego tonight, 9:30 p.m. At least it's not 10.
3: Right.
2: You know, I'll go to bed 30 minutes early. That the Brewers are throwing May, 7-9 or the 4.70 ERA. And Pavetta on the mound for the Padres, 3-2 with a 2.86 ERA coming back from injury. So I guess what the Brewers are doing here is throwing Dustin May with a fabulous giant red beard.
3: Really?
2: And flowing red locks.
3: Okay.
2: That he's just going to come in and, hey, if you screw up, you're done. You're done. You got like a couple innings. The second that a Padre reaches second base, he's out of the game.
3: Mm-hmm.
2: That they'll do that. So he used to play for the Dodgers. But this year, with his record this year, 7-9, 4.70 ERA in 31 games. So 145 innings pitched. 144 strikeouts?
3: Damn. Since when?
2: This year. 145 innings and 144 strikeouts?
3: That's impressive
2: news. All right, he's just not getting run support then. Mm-hmm. Well, no, he's also giving up runs. So it's either, I guess, a strikeout or a home run against him.
3: I guess so. Either hits big or misses big.
2: The 29-year-old, 6'6", 180. Good God, he's skinny.
3: Wow.
2: 6'6", 180?
3: That is thin as a rail.
2: I know. And then Nick Pivetta for the Padres, he is 3-2 this year. He's only played 8 games because of injury. 34 innings pitched, 42 strikeouts.
3: Wow.
2: So Nick is, I'm glad to have him back, 6'5", 210. That's more like it.
3: Yeah, 6'5", 210.
2: 6'5", 210.
3: That's a big boy.
2: That's me. I'm 6'5", 210.
3: You tall and lean, man.
2: Tall and lean. I'm no Nick Pivetta. I had no idea Nick Pivetta was 6'5".
3: I didn't either.
2: There was some dude like 6'7", or something that was playing for one of the teams. No, we can't do that anymore.
3: Really? We're done with that?
2: Yeah, we're done with that.
3: We're not going to do 6'7"?
2: Adults ruined that last year.
3: Oh. Okay. Are we sure we don't know what to do the voice anymore? Hello!
2: No, we can do that, because that's, like, ancient. But last year, that's so out, dude.
3: Yeah.
2: Messing up my aura. So, yeah, Nick. So that should be an interesting game. I think that they'll expect Nick to go a little longer than May. Mm-hmm. And then, wonder how big Chris Sale is. 6'6", 180.
3: Is he 6'6"?
2: 6'6", 180.
3: I knew he was tall, but man.
2: Bruh! I didn't know he was like that. Yamamoto, I bet I haven't even clicked on him. I'm going to go with Yamamoto 6'1", 220.
3: Mm-hmm.
2: 5'10", 176.
3: You were way off.
2: I know. I don't know. I thought the Japanese pitcher would be the tall one.
3: He lean, man.
2: Yeah, God. 5'10", 176 pounds.
3: I think Shohei's 6'4", isn't he?
2: Born in 1998, Bizen, Japan.
3: If Shohei's 6'4", that's about the tallest Japanese I've ever heard of.
2: Andre the Giant.
3: He was Japanese?
2: I don't know.
3: Nice French.
2: Sounds good.
3: He was from a small little French town.
2: So, full games on Wednesday. Wednesday should be a lot of fun.
3: Mm-hmm.
2: So, you got the Guardians and the Shy Sox at 4, Braves, Dodgers at 6 in Atlanta, Rays, Yankees, and the Bronx at 8, and then, if necessary, Padres, Brewers at 10.
3: Nice. That's late, though.
2: But the AL, the AL is all on TBS.
3: Mm-hmm.
2: Skip Carey, Don Sutton here. TBS.
3: And Frenchie.
2: Mm. I almost bought a Don Sutton autographed baseball the other night. I always liked Don Sutton.
3: Mm-hmm.
2: I thought that Skip Carey, Don Sutton, that was some of the best playoff booths.
3: The best.
2: Guys of all time. And I think that's where, because we're in the South and we were forced to, we had TBS or nothing.
3: I know I romanticize everything from the late 80s, early 90s, but they were really good. I mean, they truly were good.
2: Skip Carey, with his calls, I think that we need to look back on his career, because everybody goes to his father and how his father was a master until he, and even his father, when he got older, was just kooky.
3: Yeah.
2: But he's still, oh, there's a play for the Compton! You know, but then Skip was out here, oh, we got to say it, Don Aaron, and then even the son, that they're all fantastic.
3: Sure.
2: But Skip, I think, was just better than his son, better than his dad.
3: Yeah, he was a real broadcaster. Harry was like just a personality, man.
2: He was Chicago.
3: Yeah.
2: Well, St. Louis and Chicago.
3: He was.
2: But, I mean, out there, and hey, come on out and have a bud.
3: They loved him. They embraced him.
2: They loved him in St. Louis. They loved him in Chicago. But Chicago, I think, with WGN, that's where Harry just took off doing all those commercials.
3: It was the
2: era. Go back and look up Harry Carey commercials if you're not familiar with what he did. Oh, just him and Steve Sachs.
3: Mm-hmm.
2: Or Steve, I can't remember his name.
3: It was Steve Sachs, wasn't it?
2: No, Steve Sachs was the player.
3: Mm-hmm.
2: It was Steve something, I can't remember.
3: But it was Gutenberg.
2: No, because he was with his two other guys and a baby.
3: Oh, and the Police Academy.
2: Mm-hmm. Boy, those are good movies.
3: So all right, good.
2: Boy, we can get sidetracked so easily.
3: Easily, man.
2: Buns in the oven. Yeah, what a great shirt. But now, I remember when first got the interwebs and I discovered I could listen to the San Diego AM station that carried the Padres games. And to be able to lay in my office late at night and listen to the Padres games, that made me think of watching TBS.
3: Mm-hmm.
2: And I thought it was like the greatest thing ever.
3: It was, man.
2: That you could lay down and just be like old school and listen to the radio. Listening to baseball games. Mm-hmm. And baseball on radio is a talent. A true talent.
3: To paint that picture in an auditory way. Yeah, man.
2: And that how Eric does it with FSU baseball.
3: Mm-hmm.
2: You have to put them there. You have to be there. Mm-hmm. You don't have the visual images. And then, but when you're able to subscribe and watch the games, oh my gosh, that was the best. Because again, you have to tell kids back in the day, you would hope, because there wasn't interleague play, so if your favorite team was an American League team, you never saw them on baseball. Just once in a blue moon, you would see your team on baseball. And if your team, like me, played on the West Coast, you had to wait for them to play the Braves in your division. Or if they were ABC's Monday Night Baseball, you rarely got to watch your teams play, that you had to read the newspaper and go through with the box scores and find out, you know, who had won. And then if it was a West Coast game, if, say, the Braves were playing the Padres, you wouldn't find out until the next day who won the game from the papers, because it probably wasn't reported. Oh, by the way, the Braves, you know, and the Padres, it's a late game, because even when they were doing the news, so you might find out at 6 p.m. Now it's just all instant. Instant. Even when, like, I woke up when the power's off, I was like, well, let me check the Rays score. But having to go through and be able to read a box score, I wonder how many kids could read a box.
3: Ooh, man, probably not many.
2: We'll have to talk with Front Row Sally.
3: Front Row Sally. Yeah. You want me to get an interview with her?
2: Yeah, get an interview
3: with
2: her.
3: Her name is Amy.
2: Oh, Front Row Amy. Yeah, I keep calling her Sally.
3: Amy, I forget her last
2: name. It's like Pulowski or something.
3: Hey, what if you could ask her out? What if y'all started dating?
2: I think she's like 80, dude.
3: Eight? You talking about the lady who's at all the The Brewers games?
2: Yeah, yeah, yeah.
3: With a low-cut shirt?
2: Yeah, I think
3: 80?
2: Yeah, I think there's a lot of makeup 40. On those. No, she's not.
3: Dude,
2: Ain't no way. Ain't no way. Because I dang sure videoed and
3: she's
2: zoomed
3: 40.
2: In on her.
3: I looked it up.
2: No way. That woman
3: she's like
2: 40.
3: 40-ish.
2: Mm-mm. There's a lot of makeup on that chest.
3: Still too old for you.
2: A lot of makeup on that chest.
3: And we got something's happening at Appalachian Monroe. It's all shut down. So something's happening. Just putting it out there.
2: At Appalachian Monroe?
3: They're redirecting traffic to Lafayette.
2: Yeah, I think there's some trees down. No, or maybe the lights are up.
3: It was fine when I came in, but now it's blocked. Monroe's totally blocked.
2: Just showing some construction. Not seeing anything, but thanks for the call.
3: Yeah, we had a very concerned listener.
2: Yes, there are, well, that's Meridian and Henderson. There's down tree and debris on the roadway at Meridian and Henderson. Ooh, that's going to cause a lot of backup. I need to text Terry. No, nobody's coming from that direction this morning. Yeah. Okay. Well, I mean, none of our people, but everybody else, yeah. Meridian and Henderson, that is before I-10. I don't know where Henderson is.
3: Henderson's right there, what runs by the school, Sealy.
2: On Meridian?
3: Off Meridian. It connects Meridian to Scherer or Allen Road?
2: Oh, so that's Henderson. That's over by, by North Florida.
3: North Florida Christian.
2: Okay, all right, yeah, so there's a tree down. So that's going to cause some backup, so make sure you head there. And also, whatever's going on in Monroe, I'm sure that there's...
3: He says he's approaching the Capitol on Appalachian Parkway. Right.
2: There was an explosion at the courthouse.
3: Oh, Lord. That's rough. What in the world? What do we know?
2: We know that there's police activity, and they're saying there's an explosion at the Leon County Courthouse reported at 5:40 this morning. All right, we'll see what we can find out.
3: So an hour ago. Wow.
2: All roads surrounding the Leon County Courthouse are affected, including Monroe Street, Jefferson Street, Calhoun Street, and Pensacola.
3: I just passed that building over an hour ago.
2: Downtown?
3: Yeah, that's my route. I passed right by that building, and it blew up?
2: No, they're saying there's an explosion. It could have been a vehicle.
3: What?
2: It could have been electrical.
3: Lord have mercy.
2: This don't jump off the roof here.
3: Well, yeah.
2: But that is terrible. Weird when they're reporting that. All right, we'll see what we can find out.

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1: The clouds and rain continue to roll in today. Much like yesterday, the rain comes through in waves. Luckily, we get a much bigger break by the later parts of the day. As the stationary front pushes south, drier air can roll in from the north, suppressing the rain and just resulting in a few showers rather than stratiform rain. Temperatures today will be in the mid to upper 70s. From the ABC 27 First to Know Weather Center, I'm meteorologist Ryan Gold.
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1: All right, here from the City of Tallahassee Police Department about what's going on downtown before we get into the food segment. The Tallahassee Police Department is currently assisting the City of Tallahassee Fire Department with a fire-related incident in the downtown area east of the Capitol Complex near the Leon County Courthouse. Motorists are urged to avoid the area and use alternate routes as emergency crews respond. Lanes are currently closed along North Monroe from Appalachia Parkway north of Park Avenue and east of Franklin Boulevard. Please use caution and expect delays in the area. Updates will be provided as soon as they're available. So a fire-related incident. So, again, with all the weather, with the trees, the power lines, that something has happened there and has caused something to may have landed on a car. Car may have caught on fire, but it's all under control, but let them get it all done. Now time for the Social Kitchen, TLH.
2: Food segment.
1: People are...
3: You like that?
1: Yeah, that was fantastic. I mean, take my awards.
3: Oh, man, that's good. That's good stuff.
1: So do you have a food that you like, but you're kind of embarrassed to admit you love?
3: Yeah. Olive Garden Alfredo.
1: Okay. That's a little deeper than I thought.
3: Right?
1: But like something you can make at home?
3: What would you be ashamed of that you make at home?
1: Like fried bologna sandwiches?
3: Who gives a rip? If you like it, go for it, man.
1: I love fried bologna sandwiches, and that's number one on the list. Boy, I haven't had bologna in a long time.
3: Man, my dad, I think he would prefer bologna over prime rib. He loves him some bologna.
1: Man, my dad used to love some mayonnaise and a slice of bologna and some white bread.
3: Absolutely. Man, men were so simple back then.
1: But I mean, you can go and buy like 5-pound blocks of uncut bologna, and then they're smoking it, and it like looks so good, but it's not cheap.
3: Oh, really?
1: Now, like Bumpa's with their bologna burger. Where they cut like half inch of bologna and then fry it up. Oh, so good.
3: Man, that's cool.
1: Other people, and I used to be a fan of this, not anymore, Velveeta.
3: Yeah, Velveeta has a weird taste to it.
1: Just weird with cheese being out on the...
3: But, if I'm not mistaken, if you melt it down and mix it with that Rotel, it makes a pretty good dip.
1: Or a good mac and cheese. Or mac and Velveeta.
3: Yeah.
1: I know a couple people that use Velveeta.
3: Mm-hmm.
1: For that, but it's just weird. It just sitting out on the shelf for years.
3: Is it really cheese, or is it like a cheese product?
1: It's pasteurized process cheese spread.
3: So you spread is the word.
1: Spread. Well, you pasteurized process cheese spread.
3: When you see spread, though, there's legalese in there.
1: And this other one, just sometimes in life, just throws you a curveball, and you just want to have a can of Chef Boyardee beef ravioli.
3: Never liked the taste of it, man. It tastes awful.
1: Sometimes most normal people in life, besides Jason, it is a little sweet. Probably
3: it's that
1: all that sugar.
3: That fake marinara taste, pizza sauce or whatever. It's like you can tell it's fake.
1: Well, there's no artificial flavors or preservatives.
3: Certainly not.
1: But yeah, getting a can of that, so good.
3: Really? Is it good, though?
1: Yeah. Like I said, sometimes in life.
3: I think when you're a kid, your palate is just completely unrefined.
1: Oh, yeah. Mine was very refined.
3: Was it?
1: You
3: sure.
1: Ask my mom.
3: Well,
1: I ate everything.
3: You sit there throwing 100-mile-an-hour heaters in the ballpark,
1: Mason Miller. American cheese singles. You know, sometimes life just throws something at you where you just want an American Kraft Singles American cheese.
3: I'm not against them.
1: Pasteurized prepared cheese product. What was that?
3: They're pretty darn good. I'm trying to fix this darn monitor.
1: Oh, okay. This next one is one of my favorites that I absolutely love this. There's always one in my pantry. Spam.
3: It's rough, man.
1: Love me some spam.
3: You really like how it tastes, though?
1: Yes.
3: Okay.
1: I only have it like once a year.
3: Because I think a lot of people just like it because it's, fun to say that you ate spam.
1: No, it's delicious. I don't know what spam stands for because it's all capital letters.
3: Yeah, I remember there was an acronym for that.
1: But I can't remember what they came up with. Something like smoked ham something. I don't know. Smoked processed ham or something.
3: Stuff people always...
1: Moon.
3: Moon, yeah.
1: Oh.
3: That'll reach.
1: I love it. I love it. And then, again, here's something. They throw the Spam on the grill and let it smoke. Oh, so good. So good.
3: I ain't gonna knock it till I try it.
1: Sometimes in life, Jason, you just want a nice boxed mac and cheese.
3: I mean, you know that, I was thinking when you said embarrassed to admit, Rice-a-roni and Pasta-roni are pretty darn good in my
1: opinion. What was the first one?
3: Pasta-roni and Rice-a-roni.
1: What was the first one? What?
3: Rice-a-roni? The San Francisco treat. See the people on the streetcar right now.
1: You know what? No, I didn't see anybody in San Francisco eating Rice-a-roni.
3: Right.
1: There wasn't like Rice-a-roni everywhere in San Francisco. They lied to me.
3: They don't eat carbs in California.
1: Yeah, they do. They don't eat mayonnaise. Box mac and cheese. I mean, it doesn't matter what brand it is either. Just a good thing of box mac and cheese. And if you were like fancy that night, you got to use milk.
3: Why does the shells in cheese taste different?
1: Don't know, bro.
3: Same material.
1: Don't know, bro. Instant ramen. We just pour hot water. Maybe your ramen.
3: Like,
1: I've never had ramen.
3: That's good.
1: Never had ramen.
3: When you're in a pinch. It used to be
1: I had it once. Matt made some ramen lasagna.
3: Oh, wow.
1: It was blanking awful.
3: Ooh, I bet.
1: But I've never had ramen because I was, my college age years were just before that ramen trend really took off. Because we survived on Hungry Howie's and 39-cent hamburgers from McDonald's.
3: Yeah, I remember when a ramen cup was 30 cent. That was like cheap.
1: This next one I have in my freezer. They're always in my freezer. I love these. They're fantastic. Gorton's fish sticks. I always have some kind of Gorton's product in my freezer.
3: Is that the man what wears the fishing coat?
1: That is the man that wears the fishing coat.
3: I like him.
1: Gorton.
3: I like a good fish stick. I like fish, man.
1: I like a good fish stick.
3: We're made to eat fish.
1: I like a good fish stick. Sometimes in life, you just want a good fish stick dinner with tater tots.
3: I agree.
1: Tostino's party people. Now get out of here with the Tostino's.
3: Tostino's. What are we, 12? No palate at all?
1: They're BOGO.
3: If we pick, do we not bleed?
1: They're BOGO. Go get one. Want some one more on this list. Gas station nachos. Oh, man. Nigel wants me to go try the gas station cheeseburger.
3: Dang.
1: I need to do that. Be right back.
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6: News this hour from Town Hall. I'm Rich Thomason. President Trump confirms it was a threat of attack that prompted the U.S. to bring a dozen B-1 bombers back home from a base in the U.K. And the Wall Street Journal reports a potentially complex drone strike was ordered by Iran's Revolutionary Guard Corps. In Omaha, Nebraska, the doors have just opened at Dunham House, $14 million project, which will treat wounded veterans challenged by moderate to severe traumatic brain injuries. Kate McCauley, president and CEO of the organization Wounded Warriors Family Support, says there's nothing like Dunham House anywhere else in America.
7: I know firsthand by working with veterans, I know what we're doing to help them, and I can tell you, I see it in their eyes, that they know they have not been forgotten. And a house like the Dunham House will show them, listen, you have an alternate housing choice. So our doors are open to any of those combat wounded veterans. We would love to have you apply to be here.
6: Kate McCauley adds that the $14 million Dunham House was built without one penny of tax dollars. It's funded 100% by private donations from Americans who visit their website at dunhamhouse.org. President Trump, who says that gas prices are starting to fall a bit, insists that they will really tumble once the Iran situation has been resolved. He adds it shouldn't be long. As for the higher prices at the gas pump, the president says it's worth the price to make sure that Iran never gets a nuclear weapon. The president spoke at a rally in Grand Island, Nebraska, and once again, he urged voters to cast their ballots as if he were on the ballot. Watching Wall Street this morning, stock futures so far have been sharply higher. The Dow futures are up 258 points. NASDAQ futures ahead 131. More on these stories, townhall.com.
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9: NFL football from Sunday, the Jacksonville Jaguars, they go to 3-1 as they knock off Cincinnati 22-17. For Jaguars quarterback Trevor Lawrence, it's the first time he has ever defeated the Bengals. Jaguars now head to London for a matchup against the Eagles next Sunday. The Tampa Bay Buccaneers drop to 0-4. They lose to the Green Bay Packers on Sunday 17-14. Buccaneers have a short week visiting Dallas on Thursday night. And the Miami Dolphins, they lose to the Minnesota Vikings 15-10. They'll host Cincinnati next Sunday. Tampa Bay Rays baseball, they lead their series against the Yankees 1-0. Game 2 coming up later today. Freddie Peralta will make the start for the Rays. I'm Matt Pauly, Real Talk 93.3.
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1: So we've got Todd and Sarah from Tallahassee Fire Department. He's heading downtown right now. But there is an incident going on downtown. It looks like possible gas leak, that there was an explosion this morning downtown about 5:30. And so most of the roads downtown are closed. So if you're heading anywhere near the courthouse, the traffic is being diverted all around there. So FHP is out there, TPD, LCSO, and, of course, the Tallahassee Fire Department. That getting that taken care of. But Todd from the City of Tallahassee Fire Department's on his way down there right now. So we'll get you updated on what's going on. But, you know, everything, looking at the traffic cams, everything's shut down there. So avoid the area with that. That took place really early this morning. So who knows what's going on down there. But we're getting gas line explosions. And Democrat just broke with the story also. So I just got that notification. So we'll see if they have anybody, because their offices are right around the corner. Hopefully somebody went in a little early. So just avoid the downtown area and let them do their work and get done with it. All right. Today on the show, Dana Brooks, Terry Madigan will come in. We've got an interesting conversation with our text thread that you jumped on a little bit yesterday, that we'll have some great conversation with them. Did you spin the wheel? We forgot that we always forget this.
2: No, man, we didn't spin it.
1: No, we got too in love with spam during that sego. So we'll have that.
2: Here we go.
1: All right. Find out who's on the wheel today. Florida Farm Bureau Insurance Wheel of Food. Who be on? Who is on?
2: Why, it's everyone's favorite little sports bar, the Fourth Quarter Bar and Grill.
1: We just had them yesterday, so you need to take them off and then spin again.
2: Even though done and done.
1: Even though I'm going by there. I got to take Tater up there.
2: Yeah, we'll see if it happens, man. All right, we're looking at the Getaway Grill.
1: Getaway Grill is on the Florida Farm Bureau Insurance Wheel of Food. Let me put that down there. Getaway Bar and Grill is on the wheel, so make sure you type in "I want to win" on the Greg Tisch Show Facebook feed, so you're eligible to win.
2: They're doing a lot of live music at Getaway these days.
1: I thought that's what they opened as.
2: Yeah, I mean,
1: as a live music type thing.
2: That's what I mean. They're great at it.
1: I've been there once. How many times have you played there?
2: I've not played at Getaway.
1: Oh, okay. Well,
2: not played.
3: We need the band up there.
2: Not played there yet.
1: 81-year-old California homeowner says she'll be forced out of her longtime home after her condo association, her HOA, slapped each resident with a $26,000 emergency assessment.
2: How can they enforce that?
1: Furious neighbors fight back against the massive bill. So the owners of the 198-unit, so this is like Del Boca Vista West.
2: Phase 3.
1: Good. This is in Rancho San Clemente. It's a condominium complex. We're hit with a special assessment to fund a major roof replacement project. All tile roofs out there.
2: Wait a minute. Is their responsibility?
1: Tile roofs.
2: Everybody's got to pitch in 26 grand for a roof replacement? Who signed the dotted line of that HOA agreement?
1: I don't know.
2: Mercy.
1: I'm retired. I'm single. I have to lose my house. I won't qualify for a loan to refinance. This is what Beverly Albright told ABC7. And, oh boy, she looks stunned in the freeze frame that they have. She lives on a fixed income. She told the Los Angeles Times that her children have already had to help her financially, and she's considering borrowing money to cover the charge. I'm going to have to move, she told ABC7. I've worked very hard to make it so I could be here. Residents say they were given several ways to cough up the money. You can either pay the $26,000 bill outright, split it, and Jason says how nice they were, split it into two payments.
2: Two?
1: Or enter a payment plan that initially adds up to more than $2,000 a month. That comes on top of their regular HOA dues, which run more than $500 a month. They can't throw a $26,000 bill at us because the roof has been neglected all these years. Glenda, 42, told the Times.
2: A Dana Brooks-type attorney would eat this case up over there.
1: The homeowners aren't just fighting the price tag. They're challenging the HOA's decision to classify the work as an emergency.
2: Mm-hmm. But is it really an emergency?
1: Residents contend the roofs are a long-known maintenance issue and therefore should not qualify for emergency assessment that can be imposed without a homeowner vote. Emergency assessment, you have to do it.
2: There you go. That's going to be the contingency. Mm-hmm. If it was assessed properly, if it really is an emergency, then the court will uphold it. I can see you wiggling out of this one, though.
1: Homeowner Nora Martin told ABC 7, it's not an emergency, it's just deferred maintenance.
2: Right, exactly.
1: And so then we as members should have a vote on how we want to take care of the roofs.
2: Mm-hmm.
1: Some residents also argue that the roofs are currently not leaking, and they want the association to seek multiple competitive bids before moving ahead with the project.
2: Yeah. We hadn't heard the end of this story.
1: The HOA, however, maintains that replacing the roofs is necessary to prevent potential severe damage. James R. McCormick, an attorney representing the association, told the LA Times, an independent expert found deteriorating waterproofing problems with the original tile installation and warned that delaying replacement could lead to serious interior damage.
2: Mike Tyson?
1: Mm-hmm. Well, I thought that was little Sylvester.
2: That was Sylvester the cat?
1: McCormick, I don't know.
2: Oh, man.
1: McCormick also acknowledged that the roof maintenance should have been planned for and performed in prior years.
2: That's Daffy Duck.
1: But now the work needs to be done.
2: How'd you go from Sylvester to Daffy?
1: I don't know. The overall project is expected to cost a combined $5.2 million, including $500,000 for fire suppression repair systems. Residents who fail to pay could face even larger consequences. The association has sent lien notices warning delinquent homeowners that the process could ultimately lead to foreclosure. How do you live in HOAs? How do you do this?
2: There's a fine balance.
1: How do you do this?
2: Because nobody wants to have a neighbor that has an unkempt yard and a 1957 Chevy truck that's rusted up.
1: Yeah, they do. Well, don't come to my neighborhood.
2: HOA.
1: Excuse me, let me get closer. Don't come to my property.
2: If you can't live within the rules of an HOA, then something's wrong.
1: And you shouldn't live in an HOA.
2: Then don't live in one, yeah. If you want chickens or whatever, then yeah, you don't need an HOA. But if you like to have a certain standard that your neighborhood is held to, then there are benefits.
1: So this is, $5.2 million. This sounds like the folks in charge, and I guess they're paying for the roofs.
2: It doesn't make sense.
1: California.
2: Sounds like an HOA board that said, hey, what's a quick way we can not have to carry the weight of this financial burden? Mm-hmm. Hey, let's put it all on our tenants at 26 grand a pop.
1: Or, who's ever in charge of this? Oh, and beautiful condos right by the ocean.
2: I bet they are.
1: Wow. Now a group of residents is attempting to recall members of the HOA board and take control of the association.
2: The key will be getting the court to overturn the emergency status. If it can be categorized as deferred maintenance, nobody's going to have to pay that.
1: Bland and other homeowners involved in the effort say they obtained an estimate from a temporary weatherproofing plan that costs $400 per owner, which they believe protects the roof through winter. You know what they're getting? They're getting some of that Flex Seal. Go buy a bunch of cans of Flex Seal, like in Blazing Saddles. Somebody needs to go get back and get a blank load of dimes. You can just spray the Flex Seal on there. The unfortunate reality is that the recall process will not change the status of the roofs, otherwise make up for the need for roof replacement. How old are the roofs? How old are the roofs? Are they like 50 years old? When was this done? Why should this fall onto the homeowners if the roofs are like included in when you moved into this Villa Mora condo complex? I don't get it. And then they're going to kick you out of the house?
2: This is not how HOAs typically operate.
1: It's California, dude.
2: Everything's backwards out there.
1: Mm-hmm.
2: I'll tell you one thing about Southwood HOA that makes no sense to me.
1: Mm-hmm.
2: Why, if they want to make a stink about everything, what color your door is, mm-hmm. Why do we let people park in the streets?
1: In other words, that's the only place you can park.
2: They got plenty of parking. That's the biggest eyesore about Southwood to me.
1: It's letting everybody park. But that's on the exterior, right? That's not on the interior.
2: What do you mean?
1: Like on the around the lake.
2: No, I'm talking about parking on the street in front of their house.
1: Oh, what's your house?
2: Yeah, but the street? Some streets you go down, it's just cars. I mean, you have to zigzag through a maze of cars.
1: I like that.
2: That ain't right.
1: You can't speed.
2: There's speed bumps for that.
1: Y'all have speed bumps too?
2: Yeah.
1: Oh, Lord. Well, I guess, my road's half dirt, half paved. My road was paved in 1969, and it's never been repaved. It's awful.
2: I bet it is.
1: I can be on the phone and somebody say, oh, I can tell you're on your road.
2: Mm-hmm.
1: Like, why? Oh, they hear all the rattling in my car.
2: Yeah.
1: Which my car shouldn't be rattling, but it rattles because I live on a dirt-paved road.
2: I didn't know BMWs rattled.
1: Yeah, when they're on a dirt-paved road.
2: Wow. I thought they had just kind of hovered above the...
1: I wish. But yeah, that all-wheel drive gets it through, but... Man, but what our folks don't understand, and we're not under an HOA in my neighborhood, is that the homeowners are responsible for half the road in front of their property.
2: Wow.
1: And nobody knows that because there's no HOA.
2: Mm-hmm.
1: And I wanted to make yard sign that put up by the stop signs. Hey, you're responsible for half of your yard. Or we can have the county come in and take over.
2: Mm-hmm.
1: And that's going to cost big bucks.
2: There's good benefits to HOA. They sometimes take it too far, sure.
1: The bikini contest I like. Don't y'all have, Southwood bikini contest?
2: No, they tried to do an adult night at the pool, and it went over about like a lead balloon.
1: Because who wants to go to the pool without their screaming kids?
2: Just a bunch of weirdos.
1: Everybody wants to go to the pool with their screaming kids.
2: No, the pool's great for the kids. They love it.
1: Yeah, that's true. Is there a kiddie pool?
2: Yeah, heck yeah, man. There's two. There's a mushroom pool, and we got the kiddie pool with
1: the
2: big bucket.
1: You're giving kids mushrooms?
2: Yeah, man. Psychosilic.
1: No, y'all, I thought the pool with the bucket was like the main pool.
2: No, that's the kiddie pool. Then there's a big pool for adults, and then there's...
1: I honestly thought this whole time that the bucket was in the main pool.
2: Mm-mm, that's just like that pool is about 8 inches deep, maybe, total.
1: Really?
2: Maybe a foot at the deepest. But it's just it comes up to your ankles.
1: I had no idea.
2: That's the one where it's okay to let your 6-month-old kind of flop around in the water, and as long as you're right there with them, they're not going to get in too much trouble.
1: Okay.
2: Southwood's lovely, though.
1: Awesome. We are really late.
2: Yeah, we are. But, I mean, if you don't want your neighbors to come build a purple house next door to you, that's the kind of things an HOA protects you from.
1: What if they're big Barney fans?
2: Yeah.
1: Can I have a purple door?
2: No. There's like 4 approved door colors in Southwood. 4. Don't you be bringing no red doors up in here.
1: Yeah,
2: what is this, Midtown?

0: Here's your Paul's Termite and Pest Control Tallahassee weather report.
1: We are starting off in the mid-70s again this morning with waves of rain continuing to roll through. This will once again suppress our afternoon highs, keeping us below average in the mid to upper 70s. Rain will continue to roll in through the afternoon, but it becomes more scattered and lighter. By this evening, we will clear up and have a nice break even through tomorrow. From the ABC 27 First to Know Weather Center, I'm meteorologist Ryan Gold.
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0: is where Tallahassee starts its day. 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
1: Tennessee Street around Bayhead, hit and run accident with blockage out there. Also, still showing the tree down on Meridian, and also activity going on downtown. Several roads surrounding the Leon County Courthouse are closed, including North Monroe from Appalachia Parkway north to Park Avenue and east of Franklin Boulevard. Motorists are advised to avoid the area. Yeah, heavy police presence down there with, looks like a gas line or something exploded earlier this morning, but you see a lot of folks walking around the area, but with bright yellow shirts on. With looking at the camera, I'm on Madison and Monroe Street, looking towards the courthouse, and yeah, you see where it's all shut down. But the cameras around the courthouse aren't working, so I don't know if just the power's out.
2: Just got a call from GA Mays. He said it's backed up to Calhoun now.
1: Calhoun County?
2: They're making, obviously making folks kind of loop around that Capitol complex, yeah, and rejoin Monroe around Park.
1: Yeah, I'm looking at traffic cam looking down Appalachia Parkway, and right before you get to the bridge, they're sending everybody down Franklin. Well, now the traffic cam's moving. Ooh, moving towards the courthouse. Let's see what we got here. Courthouse, yeah, blocked off. Lots of city workers are out there. Actually, somebody is literally live on moving the camera around so I can see. I don't see like signs of where the explosion is, but there's lots of city workers that are out there that have, I mean, Monroe completely shut down. You see right past the courthouse, see the police lights, and folks are walking around looking at the street. But I can't zoom in on that, but they have got that traffic cam right in front of the old Capitol on the west front or east front of the old Capitol, and traffic cam's looking right at that. And also Todd and Sarah from the Tallahassee Fire Department, he's heading down there. I don't see a lot of fire trucks, see a lot of police vehicles and a lot of city vehicles, but don't see a lot of there's not a lot of activity going on from what I can see. So they do have it shut down. So hopefully they're finding the extent of the damage.

0: This is crews are actively working on impacts caused by an underground electrical fire that caused road damage, continuing to work with TFD and other law enforcement agencies. Road closures in that area are anticipated to remain throughout the day, including Monroe Street, Jefferson Street, and Appalachian Parkway, as well as adjacent roads. So there was an underground electrical fire that caused road damage. So that's what I was looking at. I see where they're walking across the road.
1: Underground electrical fire.
0: Mm-hmm.
1: That sounds wild, man.
0: I mean, you look at all that rain that all of a sudden we got there. Could have been a little short.
1: Man, I drove right through there. I wonder if I just missed what happened.
0: Well, I don't think there was. I think there was a.
1: There was a boom.
0: Saying to explode. I don't think that.
1: There wasn't a boom.
0: No.
1: Okay. No boom.
0: No, but this is from the city.
1: Mm-hmm.
0: Crews are actively working on impacts caused by an underground electrical fire that caused road damage. Continuing to work with TFD and other law enforcement agencies, road closures in the area are anticipated to remain throughout the day, including Monroe Street between Jefferson Street and Appalachian Parkway, as well as adjacent roads.
1: Okay.
0: So not a boom.
1: Okay.
0: A fire. Well, the fire may have caused the boom.
1: If I rode by it, I probably would have noticed what was happening, is what I'm saying.
0: Mm-hmm. But yeah, I can actually, no, that does look, there is a lot of chunks on the road
1: that are there.
0: Yeah.
1: Yeah.
0: So, yeah, that's okay. No, there is. It does look like a lot of damage to the road right there in front of the Capitol. Now there's construction guys already showing up. Asphalt trucks are showing up as we see. So they're going to have to dig all that up. So this ain't going to be today. Ain't going to be a today thing. But, yeah, looking at the crews, it does look like a lot of the road right when you're heading south on Monroe, right across the street from the courthouse. Okay, it looks like there was something that boomed. Just looking at the cameras. But the people are walking around just cash. So it looks like the fire, whatever, was extinguished. But they're right there. And here's that. Oh, my gosh. Okay. So it did cause a good bit of damage. Thank you. And then, so there we go. You want to look at the camera? And you can look at the feed.
1: Mm-hmm.
0: Do you see it?
1: Yeah, man.
0: So that's from the road. So yeah, it looks like we did have a little bit of explosion. So yeah, they ain't getting cleaned up today. So or they're going to be working on that soon. So thank you so much, City of Tallahassee, for sending that information. But yeah, avoid that area. So you're reading six, or you just read "Ego is the Enemy."
1: I'm reading that now, and I read. It's been a couple of years back. I read the Reggie Jackson book.
0: Nice.
1: Yeah.
0: I have to read that.
1: I'm also reading the new Gary Stewart biography, one of my favorite country singers from down at Fort Pierce. So I'm working on two books right now. I love to read.
0: Nice.
1: Yeah.
0: Nice. Be right back.

0: Your local news now.
1: Two people are dead after a crash in Jefferson County Sunday morning. Fire Rescue Chief Derek Burrows says an SUV was traveling westbound on U.S. 90 near Misty Lake Road around 7:15 when it hit a large tree that had fallen across both lanes. A man and a woman inside the SUV were killed. Another vehicle traveling in the opposite direction also struck the tree, but that driver was not hurt. The Florida Highway Patrol is investigating. THC-infused drinks are currently being sold legally in Tallahassee, but if new federal law could soon change what stores are allowed to carry. The law targets intoxicating hemp products, setting a limit of 0.4 milligrams of total THC and similar cannabinoids per container. That change is scheduled to take effect in December. Industry representatives say they support responsible regulation, but warn the federal change could hurt businesses and customers who rely on the products. The industry is now urging Congress to revise the rules before they take effect. This is Rachel Linnea with Real Talk 93.3 Local News Update, brought to you by Macklemore Systems, Tallahassee's go-to Mac store. 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
2: The clouds and rain continue to roll in today. Much like yesterday, the rain comes through in waves. Luckily, we get a much bigger break by the later parts of the day. As the stationary front pushes south, drier air can roll in from the north, suppressing the rain and just resulting in a few showers rather than stratiform rain. Temperatures today will be in the mid to upper 70s. From the ABC 27 First to Know Weather Center, I'm meteorologist Ryan Gold.
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1: You drove right over that this morning? You caused all that damage? If you look at our Facebook Live feed, that we got pictures sent to us from the city of Tallahassee. I think they just posted them online also, so you can see them. And also, we shared them on the Greg Tisch Show Facebook feed to show the damage downtown out in front of the courthouse. So, but, yeah, that was pretty big. Now, was that manhole cover blown off? That's, wow, that's going to be a lot of fun. So, yeah, avoid downtown. Avoid downtown. So, the books you're reading. Tell me about the books you're reading. The Ego.
2: Yeah, Ego's
1: Listen the enemy. To Your Ego.
2: It's about, it's basically based on some Stoic principles that just really kind of guide us through how to deal with life and embracing the things we can control, letting go of the things you can't control.
1: Right, and oh, it's so much better once you do. I was...
2: And the things that your hubris hides in will really shock you.
1: I was having a conversation with a friend of mine who has not been having it easy the last couple of weeks. She is a wonderful human being, and she has been taking, she's being bullied. And so she posted on Facebook about her bullying yesterday. She didn't mention any names. And so I just reached out to her and just said, hey, it's all good. And I remember going, hey, you know, in the long run, none of this matters. You know, just to let this go, that the people that are doing this to you are not happy people, that they're trying to tear you down because you're doing something right. And to, but I think that everybody needs to listen to that. That, you know, if somebody's like, it ain't about you, unless you're totally screwing up, but it ain't about you, but it's how people are handling things, that it's mainly about them and the problems they're going on.
2: Sure.
1: So do you read often?
2: Yeah, I always have. Mm-hmm. Yeah, yeah.
1: Do you know who Alex Earle is?
2: Alex Earle. Yeah. Nope, I do not.
1: So she, Real Activities, Earle Meets World. It's out on Netflix. Oh. She's got millions and millions of followers, millions of followers, and she's got a new makeup line. All this, but it's Earle Meets World Netflix series. Name is a family business. Well, somebody was doing an interview with her. She's famous.
2: Okay.
1: Doing an interview, and it's like, hey, what's your favorite book? Guess what she said?
2: Bible.
1: No.
2: Oh.
1: No.
2: What'd she say?
1: No. Just take a guess again.
2: Women are from Venus, men are from Mars?
1: She's never read a book.
2: Oh, wow. Jeez.
1: Never read a book. And
2: I can see that this day and age. Everything's on screen now.
1: And so, yeah, everything's on screen. You don't have to read. And she says, I've never read a book. Maybe like Dr. Seuss when I was a kid. And she's younger, and I think she might be a Z-er. And so they're going, yeah, the reading has gone down. The share of Americans age 15 or older who read for pleasure on an average has fallen by more than 40% over the last two decades, according to a 2025 study. And this is from the UF did this study. That researchers found that the share of people reading for pleasure dropped from, what do you think it was in 2003? What do you think the percentage of all American or people reading for pleasure in 2023 was?
2: In 23?
1: Yeah.
2: So right after COVID?
1: Oh, no, excuse me. 2003.
2: 03.
1: 2003.
2: Oh, so 23 years ago. Man, I'd say at least 40%.
1: 28%.
2: Wow, that shocks me.
1: 28%. And that's fallen to 16% in 2023, with steeper declines among Black Americans, rural residents, and people with lower incomes and less formal education. Since 1984... The federal government's long-term trends assessment, part of the national report cards, said that 35% of teenagers read almost every day. 2025, 14%. So 35 way back in the mid-80s to 14% today. And the study said that 22% in 2012 said never or hardly, and 31% in 2023 said never or hardly. Reading test scores have also declined. The average reading score for 12th graders in 2024 was 3 points lower than 2019 and 10 points lower than when the assessment was first given in 92. Technology.
2: Mm-hmm.
1: Technology.
2: But you know, you can still read a book from your Apple phone.
1: There is no single explanation for the decline in reading. Researchers have pointed to several factors that may be shaping young people's reading habits. Gen Z is the first true generation to grow up having the internet. But yeah, why sit down and read a book that may take you a day or two.
2: Oh, yeah.
1: It engages, when you can watch a TikTok video in 10 seconds.
2: Oh, it engages parts of the brain that TikTok and social media can't touch. It activates the part of your brain that increases reasoning, cognitive ability. There's so many benefits to reading. We are created to read and comprehend.
1: I think the last book I read was Functional Feminism. Feminism by Dana Brooks.
2: Yeah. We got a copy of that laying around here.
1: Yeah, I got a signed copy at the house. Very nice. I think that's the last book I read.
2: You know Dana Brooks?
1: What? You know Dana Brooks. So habits formed earlier in life may matter too. Just 2% of Americans read as a child on average, on daily average.
2: I don't think Dana liked me dropping her name earlier.
1: Is Gen Z abandoning books?
2: Yes, they're totally abandoning books.
1: A long study is going on. In 2025, 66% of Gen Z identified as readers, up 14 percent points from 2022. Now, Gen Z's been going like old school tech. You know, they're using cameras. They want to start learning how to use telephones.
2: Maybe they'll go back to the old codex, the printed page.
1: Maybe they will go back to, oh.
2: What is this papyrus product that I keep flipping?
1: This smells old. This smells like my stepdaddy.
2: Wow. I do miss the smell of an old library.
1: Isn't it great?
2: Oh, yeah.
1: Isn't it great? But they're just not reading. But I don't see a lot of, I mean, I've got a friend of mine. She is a wonderful author. And she writes magazines for, she writes magazine or New Yorker, just all sorts of great stuff. And she is a wonderful writer. And she's reading books every day. But, yeah, then Dana's, I can't remember the last time I sat down and read a book.
2: It takes mental discipline to read.
1: Mm-hmm.
2: And we are living in a time where discipline is not only non-existent, it's plumb frowned upon.
1: Plumb frowned upon. When everything's right here, right now. Mm-hmm. Thing of this morning, I pulled up on my phone, went to pull up the weather app, and it took like 2 or 3 seconds to pull up. And I was like, why is this taking so long? To where we could go back 20 years ago, 25 years ago, 30 years ago, when we first had dial-up.
2: Mm-hmm.
1: And if you wanted to read something, it would take hours to download.
2: We take it for granted, man.
1: And you weren't like, oh, man, this is taking forever. You're like, oh, okay, or this music file, this is going to take 2 hours to download.
2: Like, if you wanted to see, 50 years ago, you wanted to see a picture of a duck in a hat, you couldn't Google it. You had to go to the library, look for a book that had it, hopefully you'd find it, and there it was. It was a dang journey. Now we Google it, and it's on our fingertips in seconds, man. Mm-hmm. We're just a bunch of spoiled brats.
1: And it's not quick enough.
2: Yeah, we got spoiled
1: like
2: all of
1: it. Like me this morning going, why isn't this app loading up?
2: Like me downtown driving into work. Why is this manhole cover blowing up? It's so inconvenient, man. It's just...
1: Did you flick out a cigarette?
2: The thing almost landed in my sunroof.
1: I'm glad you had your sunroof on, open for that. But yeah, it's a Veruca Salt world.
2: A what?
1: Veruca Salt.
2: Oh, wow.
1: I want it now.
2: Oh, very nice.
1: Thank you. That we can't wait. We can't be patient for anything.
2: Mm-hmm.
1: I have grown to be extremely patient because I used to live in a 3.5-minute world when I was a DJ. My world was 3.5-minute increments. And it really wasn't that because I was always focused on the next 3.5 minutes, next 3.5 minutes. But I remember a couple of years ago, I had a flat tire. And don't have spares with the BMW because they're ginormous tires, wide-ass tires. And the tow truck driver said, yeah, I'll be there in about an hour. I couldn't do anything. I'm just downtown. You know, I had just eaten, so I wasn't really hungry. So I just sat in my car and just sat there. And it rained a little bit, and so I would turn on the air conditioning every once in a while because it was hot. And then the tow truck driver called, hey, man, I'm sorry. It's going to be another hour. You know what I did? Just sat there. Could I have done that 20 years ago? I would have gone nuts.
2: Really?
1: Just having to sit and be peaceful for 2 hours and just realize, hey, there's nothing you can do. I mean, you could abandon your car and go, you know, take an Uber home, but then you'd have to take an Uber right back. But just to sit and just allow it. The great Sean Connery in the movie The Untouchables,
2: yes.
1: 1987.
2: I remember it well.
1: That Kevin Costner is pacing back and forth. And they're waiting on this. They're going to do this big raid. And he's all nervous. And Sean Connery's character is just sitting there cutting off a little piece of sausage, mm-hmm. chewing on sausage off a knife. And he's like, how can you be this calm? And he goes, it's going to happen.
2: Mm-hmm.
1: Why? Just wait for it. Just let it happen.
2: Some people can't sit with their own thoughts. They're afraid of what will pop up.
1: That's what the Sundays happen.
2: It happens more than just Sunday.
1: That's yeah.
2: Some people literally can't take the risk of being alone with their own thoughts. It goes into too dark of a place. So they fill it with screens and noise 24/7.
1: Oh, I can't. Yeah, I couldn't. I couldn't do that. Mm-mm. I'm trying to find that good quote, too. I can't remember what it was.
3: Ish. It was Monday Penner. Monday Penner.
1: I don't waste my time. Oh, no. I don't see it. I'm not going to find it. I love that movie.
2: Yeah, there's an old philosophical tenet, too, that says, is there really any such thing as wasting time? Now, let's say you fall asleep under a tree one afternoon. Mm-hmm. Was it a wasted afternoon? Let's say you didn't even fall asleep, though. Let's say you just sat there and the afternoon passed you by. The afternoon was still going to pass you by, whether you did anything or not. Whether you converted that time to money or not, the earth was going to keep spinning. So there really is no such thing as wasted time.
1: But is there, are you able to chill?
2: Oh, yeah.
1: Have you learned how to chill?
2: Absolutely.
1: As you've gotten older?
2: Yeah.
1: That you constantly don't need to be.
2: But it's taken a lot of prayer and a lot of, like, learning meditation tactics because you've got to quiet your mind down to get to that place. In fact, you know.
1: Clear the mechanism.
2: If you're a praying person, there has to be some peace and silence there for you to hear what God has to say back to you. It can't just be blah, blah, blah, blah, blah. Thank you, amen, boom, I'm off to Facebook. You know, we have to, we're created to have times of silence and reflection. And it's imperative for a real prayer life.
1: I love it.
2: Yeah, man.
1: I love it. I love yoga. I love just having that silent time. It's just so precious.
2: You like the old praying dog, do you?
1: Yeah.
2: Is that what they call it?
1: Well, that's the dog.
2: Praying mantis?
1: Downward dog.
2: Right.
1: Yeah. Cow. There's also the cow.
2: I know you. Cat. This is probably hard to believe. It's been a few years since I've done yoga.
1: You should do it.
2: Never done.
1: You should do it. It's just good just for just peace, quiet.
2: Yeah, it does seem to be really beneficial.
1: Make sure you type in I Want to Win on the Greg Tish Show Facebook feed. Happy belated birthday, Shelly.
2: Which Shelly?
1: Blackburn. It was her birthday.
2: Oh, nice. All right. Paint it black.
1: We told her happy birthday yesterday.
2: I get the Shelly's confused, man. There's too many Shelly's.
1: There's two of them.
2: There's too many.
1: Two.

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1: We are starting off in the mid-70s again this morning with waves of rain continuing to roll through. This will once again suppress our afternoon highs, keeping us below average in the mid to upper 70s. Rain will continue to roll in through the afternoon, but it becomes more scattered and lighter. By this evening, we will clear up and have a nice break even through tomorrow. From the ABC 27 First to Know Weather Center, I'm meteorologist Brian Gold.
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12: Make sure you type in I Want to Win on the Greg Tisch Show Facebook feed so you're eligible for the Florida Farm Bureau Insurance Wheel of Food. All right, Jason, like, if we played, like, college fight songs, how would you do if I played, like, a college fight song?
13: Terrible.
12: You do terrible?
13: Terrible.
12: You know Florida State. You know Florida. You know Miami.
13: I know
12: you
13: Auburn.
12: Know Alabama. Auburn. Auburn, sure. I'd probably have a tough time. You'd know Michigan, Notre Dame, the big ones.
13: Sure. But I don't know if I'd know Notre Dame and Michigan even.
12: Notre Dame's like the most popular fight song in the world.
13: How does it go?
12: Yeah, exactly.
13: I'm trying to picture it, seriously.
12: Now I can't.
13: Nah, I can't ever think of it.
12: I mean, Michigan is hail to the victors.
13: What's the Notre Dame fight song?
12: I don't know. Johnny can call in. But a lot of stadiums are known for the songs, the top 40, the popular songs that they play. Can you pull the music back up for me, please?
13: Yeah, man.
12: So I'm going to play...
13: Cheer up, Sleepy Gene.
12: I'm going to play some songs. Jason, don't look at Spotify.
13: Okay, I got to close it.
12: And you have to guess what university, what college plays these songs. Okay? So the first one, what university plays this song at their home games?
13: Mountaineers.
14: Almost heaven. West Virginia.
12: Yes. West Virginia plays that.
13: That's obvious, though.
12: Yeah, that's why I started off with that one. Not going to throw you into the hard ones. Now, which one plays this? And this is a sight to see when they play this.
13: Oh, Lord, House of Pain.
12: What university? And then guess what everybody in the stands does? Everybody's jumping around.
13: I have no idea.
12: Is it BYU, Minnesota, Wisconsin, or Nebraska?
15: Nebraska.
13: What are the BYU?
12: BYU, Minnesota, Wisconsin, or Nebraska?
13: I'm going to go with Nebraska, too.
12: No, it is Wisconsin.
13: Whoa.
12: The Badgers do that.
13: Really?
12: Now, what school plays this song? Is it South Carolina, Clemson, Nevada, or Auburn? Who plays...
13: It ain't Auburn.
12: Sandstorm. And which is pretty cool when they do it, too. This is their entrance. This isn't their entrance, but this is, they just play this and the place goes nuts.
13: Really?
12: South Carolina, Clemson, Nevada, or Auburn?
13: Ain't Auburn.
12: Okay, yeah.
13: So, I'm gonna guess Clemson? I have no idea, man.
12: South Carolina.
13: Really? Okay. They like the sandstorm up there.
12: They like the sandstorm. Now, this one. Who plays Shout by Otis Day and the Knights? USC, Washington, UCLA, or Oregon?
13: Seems like a UCLA song.
12: Do you think this is a UCLA thing?
13: That's my guess.
12: Aaron?
15: Something West Coast.
12: Yeah. Oh, they're all West Coast. Okay. USC, Washington, UCLA, or Oregon.
15: I got that part.
12: You want to go UCLA?
13: UCLA.
12: Okay. Oregon.
13: Really?
12: Oregon.
13: Okay.
12: Now, this one you should know. Who plays this one? Colorado, Iowa, Virginia Tech, or Nebraska?
13: Oh, Lord. I don't know, man.
15: Yeah, man.
13: Metallica.
12: This is one of the coolest entrances.
13: What were the choices?
12: Yeah. Colorado, Iowa, Virginia Tech, or Nebraska?
13: Ooh, I don't know. Virginia Tech.
12: It is Virginia
13: Tech. Wow, that was just a guess.
12: Virginia Tech plays this. The football team enters the Sandman. And now, what about this one? Michigan, Arizona State, Utah, or Notre Dame?
13: Seem like a Notre Dame song.
12: Doesn't seem like a Notre Dame. What about Utah, Arizona State, or Michigan?
13: I'm going to put Michigan on this one.
12: Michigan? You think Mr. Brightside?
15: I'll go Michigan also.
12: Michigan? Okay. It is Michigan.
13: Ah, nice.
12: Yeah, it is Michigan. Now, this one might be tough. What school is this?
13: LSU, baby.
12: LSU. They go nuts.
13: What version is that? It's awful.
12: Garth Brooks is not on Spotify.
13: Right. Only on Walmart, right? Or Amazon?
12: I have no idea. That's the Garth Brooks tribute band.
13: Terrible.
12: Now, this one might be tough. What school plays this?
13: Oh, yeah. UF. What a great song, man.
12: When they started doing that after Tom Petty's passing 9 years ago, and I love it.
13: Honestly, it made me think differently of UF. I started thinking of them as much cooler when they started doing that.
12: Well, they've added in
13: Don't like that.
15: That was 9 years ago Tom Petty died?
13: Yeah, man.
15: Wow.
13: 17.
15: It was that long.
12: Yeah. All right, what school plays this? Michigan State, Ohio State, Indiana, or Cincinnati?
13: Ah, young Rick Derringer.
12: This trend of playing this song goes way back. Michigan State, Ohio State, Indiana, or Cincinnati? Who plays Hang On Sleepy?
13: I'm going to say Ohio State.
15: Cincinnati?
12: I think it's Indiana. Nope, it's Ohio State.
13: It seemed like an Ohio State song.
12: Ohio State thing because it's old and boring?
13: Mm-hmm.
15: With Cincinnati, Indiana, Ohio.
12: Yeah, I mean, I guess Old and Boring with Indiana, but Ohio State.
13: The Bridge City.
12: Hey, everybody, let's get pumped up. And here's Hang On Sloopy by the McCoys. Thanks for playing that. Oh, you're welcome, Mr. McCoy.
13: I used to be in a band that played that song.
12: All right, this one might be tough for y'all also.
13: The Vols, man. That's Vols music.
12: The pride of the South End marching band. Yep, Rocky Top. Now this one.
13: Oh, we know this one.
12: Who plays this one?
13: Knowles, baby.
12: FSU.
13: Yeah. I'm proud of that one.
12: I do like that.
13: I like it.
12: Nobody
13: Jerry Reed,
12: I guess.
16: We are the champions.
12: Nobody.
16: We used to play that.
12: Yeah, but we don't win anymore. Be right back. Yeah.
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19: Breaking news this hour from Town Hall. I'm Rich Thomason. A presidential executive order aims to lower sky-high diesel fuel prices.
20: The order signed Monday allows access to tax-free red dyed diesel for any reason until the end of the year. Red dyed and regular diesel are the same quality, but the red dyed variety is for off-road uses only, like tractors. The move comes as diesel prices continue to hover around $6.30 a gallon, according to AAA. I'm Tammy Trujillo.
19: And AAA's national average for a gallon of regular gas, $4.36, same as yesterday. The current average for diesel, $6.31 a gallon. That's down one penny from yesterday. President Trump says that prices will tumble once the Iran war is behind us. The president has authorized the execution method to be used to dispatch convicted Fort Hood terrorist, former Army psychiatrist Nidal Hassan.
21: Pentagon spokesman Sean Parnell writing on his X page, Secretary of War Pete Hegseth has recommended and President Trump has approved death by U.S. Army firing squad for convicted terrorist Nidal Hassan, the jihadist who opened fire on unarmed American soldiers at Fort Hood in 2009. Hassan killing 12 U.S. service members, one civilian, and wounding 32 other people. Laura Winters reporting.
19: Investigators are learning more about the intent of the man who carried out the Fly Dubai cockpit attack.
22: The co-pilot who attacked the captain on a Fly Dubai flight from Dubai to Tel Aviv has admitted he planned to crash the plane into a target in Israel. Investigators say he told them he meant to keep flying as normal, then hit Ben Gurion Airport or a building in Tel Aviv. Passengers stopped the attack and the plane made an emergency landing. Officials are still checking whether he had outside help. Willie Nelson, Washington.
19: On Wall Street, the Dow futures are up 358 points. NASDAQ futures ahead 200 points. More on these stories, townhall.com.
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2: 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Dallas at 2-2. 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The Cowboys -9.5, -108. On the money line, Tampa Bay +370, Dallas -485, the over-under at 47.5. Jacksonville will be in London on Sunday to take on Philadelphia. The Jaguars a 6.5-point favorite. -278, Philadelphia +255, and the over-under 42.5.
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1: I'll tell you.
2: Dana Brooks, Terry Madigan in studio with us. Good morning, y'all. Dana, how was your trip in because of the gas explosion downtown?
3: Oh, my gosh. I was coming in from the beach, and it routed me around the airport. You know, because I usually go straight up through downtown, and I thought, well, I don't want to go Capitol Circle the other way, so I had to go all the way Capitol Circle, all around the airport, get on I-10, and come that way. So I actually got here a little faster. than I usually would, so I may do this every time. But when I heard you guys on the, I'm like, oh, I'm going to be right in the middle of that. So what happened? A big hole? Just
2: Electrical fire, I guess, that caused a gas line. I'm getting pictures sent from the city of Tallahassee. They're also putting out lots of
4: underground gas.
2: Yeah, right between the right in front of the old Capitol, kind of the courtyard area that they've just redone. And so all of Monroe Street shut down, and they will be shutting down the power downtown so crews can get in there and check out what is going on. So this won't be a day fix. So tomorrow.
4: Interesting place for it to happen.
2: So, it
4: happens.
2: It happens. So,
3: those right-wingers start that conspiracy stuff right off the bat, man.
2: Luckily, Jason was literally drove right by there. You know, like
3: that's curious.
2: Right around that time,
3: happen to be going right by there, and you get through safely, and next thing you know, you leave all this
4: in your
3: wake.
4: That's my route every day.
2: Jason threw out a
3: curious.
2: Jason was smoking a big old stogie, threw it out, and caused the fire to burn. One of the big things with the hot item with a lot of folks running for office, especially in the local office, is the flock cameras and AI data centers. No AI data centers, no flock cameras. Even though we're being surveyed all the time. From your TVs to
3: I tell you what, you watch enough true crime, you like a flock camera. They catch people.
2: But with the AI data centers, comes a thing like, so how much are the campaigns that are coming out and saying no AI data centers, are they using AI?
4: Well they're not just AI, they're data centers. I mean, they push AI. We couldn't do AI without these huge data centers, but we've had data centers, and we need more because we're eating up more AI, we're eating up more bandwidth, and people coming out against it, it's dumb. Because you were talking earlier about it used to take 2 hours to download a song. Mm-hmm. You know, now you do it in seconds. You say, come on.
2: And now the seconds are like, hurry up.
4: You know what makes that happen? Storage centers, data centers. Without them,
3: I think there's
4: most people will lose it.
3: Scare tactics and stuff going around, and I don't think we know enough about it. I don't feel like I know enough about it to speak intelligently about it. But like Terry's point, you demand all this stuff, and it's not going away. This idea that we're going to cool off AI. No, I think the government is going to have to start regulating that. Something's going to have to. They're not going to self-police.
2: Right.
3: But that all has to be created from something. Cryptocurrency uses a lot of energy. So those things are going to have to occur somewhere. I don't know how. I mean, shoot, put them at the bottom of the ocean. I don't care. But somebody knows something about it.
2: The water.
3: Somebody knows more about it than pundits discussing it is going to have to come of the solution, but just to pretend that you can opt out of that, I think is a little.
2: Yeah, do you find that if your campaign, so Terry's running a camp, well, excuse me, Dana's running a campaign against AI data centers, and then you are that your campaign is greatly relying on AI. Does that seem
3: disingenuous?
2: Yeah.
4: People don't make the connection.
3: The connection. A lot of ignorance, a lot of scare tactics, because no one's really got a plan. So let's just keep you scared about it, and let's see what scares this voting behavior. You know,
2: let's put it in AI to see.
3: That's what I mean.
2: Let's see what AI
3: thinks
2: scary
3: about people's data.
4: We'll figure it out. I was listening to something the other day talking about going back to the Wright brothers. Which wasn't that long ago, the scale of things, in the inventing of flying, and then we started getting more, and people were so like, how are we going to do this? This is dangerous. People flying around, they're going to all crash. Oh, my God. And, of course, they didn't have the protest that would spread worldwide in 24 seconds. But people were concerned about that. But, we worked that out. That was a pretty major, major deal.
2: But that was a very slow-moving technology.
4: Well, I mean, in the scale of things, though, it's a different scale. We're moving faster now, but we can't put AI back in the bottle. You know, but as many times I like to say it'd be great if we didn't have the internet. We're not going back. We've got to figure it out. I think the people to figure it out. We've got to rely on people who develop it. I'm not for appointing a new government office with a bunch of political appointees who don't know Jack to come in there.
3: I thought
4: do
3: you
4: it.
3: Were quite comfortable
4: work
3: with that situation, Ken.
4: No, that's why I vote the way I vote and not vote for socialists who want to come in. I don't want the AOs, Angie Nixon and David Jolly's making our AI policy.
1: Well, do we see? Okay, well, let's go back to your
4: vote conservative.
1: Like how when with air travel and out, this would be like a campaign coming out. Back in the day, hey, we're against air travel. This is not safe. And then they're using airplanes to get to the next city to campaign about their air travel. Is that how you can kind of look at it? Hey, we're against
3: like
1: AI data centers, but our campaign greatly relies on the use of AI.
4: Yeah.
1: Is that kind of
4: it's
1: a...
4: It's like flying around the world complaining about pollution and using up the carbon, you know?
3: You're flying around your private jet to complain about your carbon footprint.
1: Yeah, to go to the Green Summit.
4: Yeah.
1: It just seems very... hypocritical.
4: But AI is
1: we use AI awesome. All the time. Jason constantly uses
5: it. I love ChatGPT.
1: I don't use it. I use Gemini.
3: You're using it all the time.
1: Yeah, but I'm using Gemini all the time. But I only use Gemini because it's all connected to my Gmail. It just makes it easier.
4: It's all built in somewhere.
3: Yeah.
4: You got Copilot, you got Gemini, you got Chat, you got Claude. What's the new thing coming out up here? Talking Muse?
1: Muse is an assistant. Oh, Jason.
4: A Meta Muse.
1: That's what we need.
5: Really? What is that? Yeah.
1: It's Meta's new AI. It's an AI assistant. That's what we need.
5: Do we really, though?
1: Yeah.
5: I like Chat, man.
4: It's an assistant for you using your AI.
1: I just don't want to spend any more. I don't like spending money.
4: 20 here, 20 there.
1: Gemini's free.
4: There is a paid version.
3: Nothing's free.
1: That's true.
5: If it's free,
4: collecting all your stuff.
1: That's true. Yeah, it's collecting all my stuff. But I don't mind it. But if I'm running a campaign that's like, I'm against these data centers, and maybe I should try to limit my AI use.
3: I'm against this, and this is why. But you just hear like a blanket, like it's a virtue statement or something. I'm against it, like it's murder. Okay, I don't like murder either. Well, I like murder in certain circumstances. No, just talk about why I don't like a data center or why I do, or how you're going to solve the problem without one. Then what's plan B?
1: Or should I look that they're not against data centers? They're against data centers here.
4: Not
3: well,
4: about,
3: yeah, they're treated
1: they're
3: like a dump,
1: about,
3: like it's a landfill.
1: Yeah,
3: yeah.
4: You got to put it someplace. And they have the technology has improved. I mean, nobody wants to be noisy electrical plant next door to them, but there are places you can put them, and they're from what
3: nobody
4: I understand.
3: Nobody wanted all those monkeys by them either. Isn't that going
1: The AIDS monkeys.
3: Aren't they going fine?
4: Did they ever build that?
1: I don't. Did they, Jason?
3: Yeah,
5: no idea.
1: Yeah, I don't know if they put the AIDS monkeys up in. What's
3: AIDS monkeys? They're medical experiment monkeys. There's more than one disease.
1: Oh, I thought they were all AIDS monkeys that they were working on.
4: They used them for AIDS research and COVID research. Why can't they put those out where the data centers are?
1: But I thought they all had acquired immunity.
3: See, you should run for office.
4: We could
3: that
4: put
3: kind
4: a,
3: of that kind of thinking.
4: Oh,
3: that
4: would
3: awesome real leadership
4: center.
3: Right
4: well,
3: there.
4: Probably you could train them to do
1: train
4: stuff.
1: The monkeys to do stuff in the data centers.
5: Poor little monkeys.
1: So, because Bainbridge, they're like,
3: the monkey union is strong. They only do medical stuff. You're going to have to negotiate if you want them to do data centers.
1: But I thought they were just AIDS monkeys. That's what I thought they were putting in Bainbridge, and that's why Bainbridge.
4: That was the fear. Because I mean, they're for medical experimentation, which means
1: okay.
4: Yeah, we're learning
3: how
4: our next COVID.
1: The AIDS monkeys live on the river, in the St. John's River or somewhere. There's a bunch that they have
4: wild monkeys.
1: Yeah, all those that are out there.
5: Why do you keep calling them AIDS monkeys?
1: Because they have AIDS.
5: Really?
1: Yes.
3: Well, I don't want to work in the data center.
1: Yeah.
3: I don't want to train them up if they've got a terminal disease.
1: Look up AIDS monkeys, Florida. They're people are scared to go down these rivers because there's monkeys.
3: I think AI told you that.
1: No, this is real. Yes. Google it.
5: All right, I'm going to go down that wormhole.
4: Google it.
1: Yeah, that's what the people in Bainbridge are all scared of.
3: Go down that rabbit trail and come right back.
5: I'm ripe for a good wormhole.
4: Put a little more burden on that data center by Googling AIDS monkeys.
3: He just calls somebody's power to go
1: actually,
3: up in
1: Google,
3: a rural county.
1: Googling something, like the power to Google something is like 100 times less than like the power to chat something or to AI something.
3: Probably.
4: But it's still using data centers.
1: Yeah.
3: I don't know.
5: How does it take power to ask chat a question?
4: Where do you think they store all the answers?
5: Yeah, but
1: that's something for you tomorrow for Brian Gibson when he comes in for Tech Tuesday.
5: I don't trust any of
3: you. Yeah, I think we are way outside of our depth on our subject matter today. We need
6: never
3: to get back to stuff
6: before.
3: We know.
1: Oh, I got Tony down in Mount Dora. He's going to Google the monkeys too.
3: Yeah.
1: So no, but this is the thing. I just think that if you're kind of against data centers, then maybe you should watch how much you're using AI. That just seems hypocritical.
3: Almost like you don't like hypocrisy in your politicians.
4: don't throw logic into this.
1: Thank God there's none of that here in Tallahassee. Be right back.

0: here's your Paul's Termite and Pest Control Tallahassee weather report.
1: The clouds and rain continue to roll in today. Much like yesterday, the rain comes through in waves. Luckily, we get a much bigger break by the later parts of the day. As the stationary front pushes south, drier air can roll in from the north, suppressing the rain and just resulting in a few showers rather than stratiform rain. Temperatures today will be in the mid to upper 70s. From the ABC 27 First to Know Weather Center, I'm meteorologist Ryan Gold.
0: 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They'll get them all.
2: Florida man, what happened to you?
3: Dog, it's back to school time. Me and Hank are stressed out.
2: Hank goes to school?
3: Heck yeah. He's a heck of a wrestler. His signature move is the death roll. My kid's undefeated. Do you know what wrestling costs nowadays? I'm gonna need a second job just to raise this alligator.
2: Sounds exhausting.
3: His wrestling coach has a parent group chat. Ding, ding, ding, all day long. Practice change to 6. Tournament Saturday. Bring snacks. Who's carpooling? Don't forget the weigh-in. My shoulders are up around my ears and I've had a headache for 3 days.
2: All right, get on the table.
3: Oh, man, that's exactly what I needed.
4: Sir, what's your reptile doing over there?
3: Oh, no, he wants to join the band.
2: Apparently.
3: And play the drums.
2: Florida man, something tells me I might be seeing you next week.
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14: I guess it's all starting to, that the tide is rising a lot. That a lot of people are starting to notice a lot of things that are happening in the local election race. So some calling, they're like, we thought it was bad last time around. Now it's just, now you have paid political consultants or whatever going on Facebook and literally bashing a candidate that's saying like awful things about a candidate just from appearance, not policy, but going after her personally, going after the family personally. And that
15: you always have to consider the source. That's what my mother always told me when I was growing up. Consider the source.
14: But when you're, I mean, that's, and then luckily that somebody jumped on and said, hey, you're being paid by X campaign to go out that is running against this person, you know, and going out and saying all this stuff. So that, you know, the grain of salt. But also it's like posting that stuff. Like if I'm paying that person, I'm be like, dude, what the?
15: Please blank? Don't speak for
14: Take
15: me.
14: That down.
15: Please don't speak for me.
14: That was, but you know, that was awful stuff that they were
15: well,
14: saying
15: you know,
14: about
15: you're
14: a candidate.
15: Painted, and my mother also said that too. You are the company you keep. You're going to be painted with the same brush. So,
16: yeah, it's kind of always been this way. Every year we think it's worse. And maybe it is in degree. But you look back in history. You see stories about you
14: his know, sister is a
16: Lincoln
14: thespian.
16: Debate. Yeah, his sister's a thespian, but I mean, you know, back in the day, I mean, they would say terrible things. Was it Chester Arthur, one of them, you know, that supposedly had all these illegitimate children everywhere? And of course, the news didn't travel
14: that
16: quick, but it was just,
15: no, I think it's
16: just
15: worse
16: as
15: every
16: nasty
15: year.
16: Out there.
15: I think it's I think it's worse every year, and I think that
16: it gets around faster every year.
15: Well, it gets around, but I think it's nastier too. People used to, I mean, when you got an insult, it used to be from, you know, someone who was well read and educated, and it was a lovely, you know, jab, and it was like, you know, like the Lloyd Benson jabs of back then. No, now that's all a bunch of idiots and being as nasty Lloyd as Benson, they possibly can, you know, and it spreads like wildfire. And there's no, and the discourse is at such a gutter level. Now, I think it is worse, and I think that this will become the new level, and then the floor will continue to drop. I don't think we're going to ever turn that back.
16: I don't know how we're going to. Yeah, I don't know how we turn it back. But you get somebody just like this recent thing. You know, somebody says something really stupid, but then it gets repeated a million times by how many stupid it is. So I don't think
15: that's how propaganda works.
16: I think there was a plan to the stupidity. Somebody said do something stupid, and you get somebody stupid, it'll do something stupid. I mean,
14: I didn't know that was pretty stupid.
16: I know, but I mean,
14: pile on the stupid train.
16: How else would you know that one of our local candidates is a slave owner? I mean, yeah, unless somebody put the stupid out, then other people repeat it.
14: Well,
16: know?
14: That's because somebody
16: else. I mean,
14: else,
16: it's just so crazy.
14: That's because somebody else on their whatever form that you have to pay for has done an entire history on that candidate's family and going back and then how this candidate's fault with stuff that happened
15: 150 years ago. Relevant, which is what is this person about? What has this person done? These candidates, do they bring us together and they put us in a new direction of you know, kind of solidarity and working together, or is this somebody who's going to continue to drive a truck through us and divide us with lies? I mean, I just can't believe some of the stuff that comes out. But nobody who's running for any office right now is a slave owner. there are people who have some history, and you should look at their history and see how they have governed and how they have conducted themselves as representatives of us. And if you want more of that, then vote for the one that lines up with your value system.
14: It's amazing that how, I mean, and national politics are brought into a lot of it. There was, I saw another post something, and it was talking about the rhetoric that was going on. And I knew exactly what the person was talking about, and she was talking about the rhetoric with a lot of people on the left in charge of the local party in charge on the left. And the person just had to answer,
15: is
14: yeah,
15: there
14: this,
15: a local party?
14: Yeah. Well, yeah.
15: Is there?
14: Yeah. Well, I mean,
15: or is
14: some,
15: it the Matlow camp?
14: No, yeah.
15: I mean, I don't see that there is a local party that supports anybody other than a singular candidate. So I don't consider that a party.
14: It's the good old boy network.
16: Well, the local Democrat party is controlled by Matlow and his assistants.
15: That's what I mean.
16: So
15: it's not a party. It's a Matlow camp.
16: Yeah.
15: So don't act like there's a party that looks out and promotes all Democrats.
14: And that's what this post.
15: That's not occurring.
14: This post was going against them because in the past, the last election cycle, if anybody said anything remotely you know, negative towards that campaign, they would come out and blast you on social media and make you feel awful, and they would do all the shaming. I think a lot of people are like, okay, we're not taking this anymore.
15: Do you not have something positive about yourself to run on? That's what I always think. When somebody's doing nothing but tearing down somebody else, instead of saying, this is why I'm the right choice. This is why. Look at what I have done. Look at how I conduct myself. Look at the unity I create. Look at the people I bring together to solve these really intense, difficult problems. And I'm going to keep doing that for you.
16: And everybody agrees.
15: Why can't he say that?
16: Everybody says that and agrees that's the way it should be. But in practice, it's a different story. The negative sells, unfortunately. We like to say we want the positive.
15: No, I think
16: it's noisy and loud, but I think most people,
15: I don't think any serious people are moved by that.
16: Well, if
15: no,
16: it wasn't

0: local, you know, fellow Democrats. And that somebody jumped on there and said, this is all, you know, Trump's fault, that, that Trump has done this, Trump has done that. And this is a person
1: definitely bought the discourse down.
0: And this is a person that I have, that I just saw in the comments because I have snoozed. Because let me tell you, Facebook snooze is a great thing. If somebody's just out there constantly just posting negative, and everything.
1: I don't get all those kind of notifications. I'll get a couple and then that's
0: it. Well, you can just hit X up in the top right and just say snooze for 30 days. And all of a sudden your algorithm clears up. And all you have is just Megan Fox, her ads that are everywhere now, and
2: her row ads,
0: that whatever she's promoting.
1: I'm not getting those. I'm not on your algorithm.
0: Well, my algorithm apparently is just Megan Fox in an incredibly tight red jumpsuit.
1: Yeah, mine. If it doesn't have to do with the house remodel, it's not going to get on my feet.
0: But hitting that snooze, it's just if people start to do that, just hit that snooze on their friends that are just constantly doing that. You're not defriending them. Watch your algorithm clean up. Watch that, because I wonder about my friends.
2: I'm not friends with half these people who I see these stuff, but somebody will send it to me. You know, I get a clip, you know, somebody text, hey, see this.
0: As we got in the group text,
2: I'm like, okay, I wouldn't have seen it otherwise. Now I probably will, because it's infiltrated my phone.
0: Oh, yeah, that's true, because everybody's listening. Everybody's watching. Oh, by the way, I have Meta glasses on today, and I've been... No, I don't. Jason wants some, though.
1: Jimmy Fasig wears those things all the time, and every time he comes to my office, I said, are you recording me? He said, no, my light would be on. I said, oh, you would figure it out.
0: But that's also one of the biggest markets right now. Remember when the iPhones first came out, and around every corner there was an iPhone customization place, and I used to have my iPhone updated all the time. I had these cool glass put on and all this other stuff. Now it's with the Meta glasses to delete the to make it look like normal glasses, to delete the light. Yeah. On there, so people don't know you're recording.
1: Men are already so creepy anyway. I don't want you having any more creepy tech.
0: Oh, yeah.
1: You perverts.
3: The coolest thing they do is live translation. Somebody speaks another language, it pops the English into your ear.
1: That has ruined the nail salon experience.
0: You don't have to bring Frank Costanza in anymore.
3: I heard everything you said. My tail? That man speaks with such a strange, halting pattern.
0: Just be positive. Be positive. That's all we're screaming. Be good people. Jason,
1: this is wearing you down. We got to get this mic over with. So
0: it's
1: all
0: you. Yeah. It's not going to bother me because I'm
1: going. Greg's got some election fatigue.
0: Yeah, actually, I do.
1: I'm sick of it too. I agree with you. I'm over it.
0: Y'all enjoy the day. Don't go downtown.
2: Avoid downtown.
0: Avoid downtown.
1: Don't go to the courthouse.
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5: Four people have been arrested following a child molestation investigation in Brooks County, Georgia. The Georgia Bureau of Investigation says the Brooks County Sheriff's Office asked for help investigating the pregnancy of a minor back in February. Investigators identified 34-year-old Ricardo Boatman as a suspect. He was arrested September 23rd and charged with child molestation and incest. Three others, 70-year-old LaVon Thurston, 67-year-old Terry Lynn Thurston, and 37-year-old Ariel Boatman were arrested October 1st. All three face felony charges of second-degree cruelty to a child. The GBI says all four were booked into the Brooks County Jail. The investigation is ongoing, and the case will be prosecuted by the Southern Judicial Circuit District Attorney's Office. This is Rachel Linnea with your Old Talk 93.3 Local News Update, brought to you by Macklemore Systems, Tallahassee's go-to Mac store. 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
4: Here's your Paul's Termite and Pest Control Tallahassee weather report.
6: We are starting off in the mid-70s again this morning with waves of rain continuing to roll through. This will once again suppress our afternoon highs, keeping us below average in the mid to upper 70s. Rain will continue to roll in through the afternoon, but it becomes more scattered and lighter. By this evening, we will clear up and have a nice break even through tomorrow. From the ABC 27 First to Know Weather Center, I'm meteorologist Ryan Gold.
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1: 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What is today? The 6th?
2: The
1: 30th of October, Friday night, Bannerman Crossings for the Bannerman Crossing Block Party. We have teamed up with Ma's Diner for the second annual hot dog eating contest. Last year, TPD, that one of their officers ate 11 hot dogs in 5 minutes, 12 hot dogs in 5 minutes to take home the prize.
2: No easy task.
1: That this year we will have our first responders contest, and we will have the contest open to whoever. If you want to come in and enter, and we'll get some prizes.
2: I feel like Todd and Sarah could put away some hot dogs.
1: We'll have to ask, because it was the fire department and TPD. And we had some volunteer firefighters and men and women that were out there. And we had TPD. Then we had some men and women from TPD. So it was them last year for the first annual. And there was probably 100, 150 people watching.
2: How many hot dogs do you reckon Chief Revel can put away?
1: I mean, could Chief Revel? I don't know, man. He's like all in shape now. Mm-hmm. Well, he probably could put away a lot.
2: Joey Chestnut's in shape.
1: Yeah. What Joey Chestnut eat? Like 80?
2: Man, it's insane.
1: But I don't know how much time they have. We only do 5 minutes.
2: Nice.
1: And when you're going, man, it's nothing. Yeah, it's a long time.
2: Yeah, is it?
1: That is a long time to be stuffing down hot dogs, man. Mm. But we will have a sign-up sheet. Either we'll do something online or we'll do something where you have to go by Ma's Diner and sign up there. And so we'll have the first responders contest, 6:30. And right after that, we'll do, hey, you can be the champion. And I'll give you a trophy. It might be a bowling trophy, but you'll get a trophy. As a matter of fact, it probably will be a bowling trophy. And then, or a golf trophy. Whatever I have in my police car that has tons of trophies in the trunk. Or maybe I'll see if I can find one and maybe put a hot dog in it. But it'll be good. But Friday, October 30th, at the Bannerman Crossings Block Party. And it's 6:30 p.m. The block party starts before then, so we want everybody to come around and have a great time. And then we will have our second annual hot dog eating contest right in the roundabout, right there in between Halo and Horizon and Mom and Dad's and Dow. Right there in the middle. You know what we're talking about, right?
2: Yeah, good stuff.
1: Right there in the middle.
2: Mm-hmm.
1: Have it all set up. But thank you, Ma's Diner, for joining in and helping us out this year. And also, Chili Cook-Off in January. Confirmed.
2: You going to enter?
1: We're throwing one.
2: Oh, Real Talk is?
1: Mm-hmm. Yep. Yep. That we have
2: We're trying to get into the chili game, are we?
1: That we are going to have a chili cook-off in January.
2: Okay.
1: At Bannerman Crossings, out in the middle out there, right by Halo. We've teamed up a blue Halo with that one. That one's going to be awesome. That you, average chili cooker at home, that your family, your whole life has been telling you, this is the best chili I've ever had, Dad. Enter the contest. Because Dog It All is also going to have a chili dog eating contest then. We're all about eating. All about eating.
2: Mm-hmm.
1: So second annual hot dog eating contest, Friday, October 30th, 6:30 p.m., Bannerman Crossings. Make sure you like the Greg Tisch Show Facebook page, Ma's Diner, and Bannerman Crossings. More information will come out of this. And here's the other thing. Free. Free. And here's the other thing, Jason. I can't eat no 12 hot dogs in a setting. So, all right, let me tell you this, Mr. Jason Taylor. How many are in your family?
2: Four.
1: All right, so you bring all four of your folks out, all right? You get five dogs to start off with.
2: Mm-hmm.
1: You get five dogs. You finish all those, and then you get another five dogs to finish off. You get another tray full of dogs. I think there were six. So we did six on each tray. You get your second tray. You can only eat one. Then how many dogs you got after you've eaten one out of six?
2: I'm not up for any of that. I don't like hot dogs.
1: Just go with me. Go with me.
2: Yeah, I mean, it could be done.
1: How many? So you get your first tray, you eat five. You get your second tray, you eat one. How many dogs do you have left? Five dogs.
2: Mm-hmm.
1: And how many are in your family that are hungry?
2: Three.
1: You got dogs to give to them.
2: True, true.
1: You got free dogs to give to them.
2: So it's cost efficient to enter this contest.
1: Yes. Yes. Or you could win. And Father was so proud of you. And you can go, look at this bowling trophy I got.
2: That'd be like paying the entry fee for a marathon just to get the T-shirt. Oh, I'm not running. I'm just one of the T-shirts.
1: Yeah. Oh, yeah. Turkey trot and all that. Yeah. Give me the medal. You only get the medal if you finish. All right. All right. Well, I'll just stand around here and just wait and just jump in at the last second.
2: Right.
1: Give me that medal.
2: I wonder if people try that.
1: I don't know. I don't know. I'll tell you why, I ain't going out this year. Last year, I froze my butt off.
2: Mm-hmm.
1: Well, unless the Gulf Winds wants me to ride in the lead car, then I'll do that. But also, it's kind of become a tradition. We didn't even see each other with me going live from the starting. And now that with everybody running back. But last year, I froze my butt off. I wore shorts.
2: Yeah.
1: And then the breeze started hitting, and then the breeze turned into a gust. And I'm in short. I'm just freezing. Ugh.
2: There was thousands of people there.
1: I did the live feed for them.
2: Mm-hmm.
1: But you can go. You can start training. You got 3 weeks to train, 24 days to train yourself for the hot dog eating contest. 5 minutes. The winner only ate 11 or 12 last year. That's nothing.
2: Man, that's a young man's game, dude.
1: That's staying a young. That's
2: shoot,
1: yeah. Old folks, man.
2: Old folks got too much reflux to try that stuff, man.
1: You can come in. You could win. Well, maybe we'll do different ages. No, and it's 18 plus. So now you got your teenager, your 16-year-old that can put down an entire fridge in an afternoon and still be hungry. They're not in the contest. 18 plus.
2: You know, the old folks that I know aren't big eaters.
1: The old folks at home?
2: Just in general.
1: Way down upon the Swanee River?
2: Mm-hmm.
1: But somebody out there, they've been training for this.
2: Yeah, yeah, true.
1: They've been waiting that the Rocky theme is playing. That you can do this. It's going to be a lot of fun. Going to be a lot of fun. Friday, October 30th, 6:30 p.m., Bannerman Crossings, our second annual hot dog eating contest. We've teamed up with Ma's Diner.
2: I still not ate there yet.
1: Well, guess what? You need to. Because what Michael has done out there is amazing.
2: They got the country cooking, don't they?
1: Michael's got, it's a diner. He's got some great food. Dude, you want to try a good burger? I know you like burgers. You like fries? I know you like fries.
2: I love burgers. Fries, they have to be great for me to love.
1: They're like great fries. They're like what you would expect from a diner.
2: Mm-hmm.
1: They're those just crispy, you know, not shoestring. They're just those nice, what you would expect from a diner.
2: You know who's got good fries? Gordo's.
1: But these aren't shoestring. These are just nice, perfectly fried. You add, maybe put a little salt.
2: I wonder what Dana Brooks' favorite French fry in town is.
1: McDonald's. Oh, okay. Yeah, it's always McDonald's. McDonald's got the best.
2: Yeah, they, to me, are the best fast food French fry. Them and Whataburger.
1: I do like some Whataburger fries.
2: Mm-hmm.
1: But as far as like a local place, I just don't know if I'm going to search for the best fry in town.
2: Habanas, man.
1: Because, yeah, God, they do. Habanas.
2: Mm-hmm.
1: I'm still dreaming of those French fries that I had. They're just so good. They're just so good. I even asked, did you change the oil? What'd you do to make these? They're like, what? This is everyday fries. These are amazing. Mmm. So good. So good. If you're heading downtown, that downtown is around the Capitol and the courthouse basically closed. Because of an explosion this morning, gas line. There was an underground electrical fire and caused an explosion, and Monroe Street has been torn up. And so they're going to be digging it up and also shutting down power to downtown. So if you work downtown, you want to call in, you may not be going in. And I don't know, I think that Jack Campbell said that the courthouse is being suspended today with any activities. And there's got to be somebody out there that's been going through like a 20-year divorce. And today was the day they were going to the courthouse.
2: Think about that.
1: Oh, then finally, it's over. And now, sorry, we're delaying court.
2: A sign from God. Stay together.
1: No. No, but can you imagine? Like, finally, I'm getting up. Finally, we're going to court today. And then Jack has come out. Jack Hamill's all court proceedings in the Second Judicial Court are suspended for the next 24 hours.
2: Mm-hmm.
1: Oh, it's just somebody. There's somebody that was finally going to get that divorce. Finally going to go in today after all these years, and it was going to be over. But nope, gas line exploded after an underground fire.
2: There might be some people relieved they don't have to go to court today, too.
1: That's true. Or your court case, jury might be coming back today.
2: Oh, man.
1: You ain't going to find out.
2: Wah, wah.
1: Yep. Yep. So we got all downtown or downtown around that area closed. Also, I have an accident with blockage at Blair, Stone, and Miccosukee, and also an accident at Where is this? Tennessee Street and Bluntstown Highway. That we got one there. Lots of slowdown coming down all sorts of towns. Still rainy out there. Still wet. So just avoid downtown. And if you had jury duty today, you don't have it. You don't have it. So make sure you call in to check on that. And the sheriff's office ain't going to call you to say, we're coming to arrest you.
2: They don't do that.
1: Jury duty, because they don't do that. Last call for the Florida Farm Bureau Insurance Wheel of Food. Make sure you type in, I want to win. So you're eligible for, what do we got? Getaway?
2: Getaway Grill.
1: Getaway on there. Be right back.

0: Here's your Paul's Termite and Pest Control Tallahassee weather report.
1: The clouds and rain continue to roll in today. Much like yesterday, the rain comes through in waves. Luckily, we get a much bigger break by the later parts of the day. As the stationary front pushes south, drier air can roll in from the north, suppressing the rain and just resulting in a few showers rather than stratiform rain. Temperatures today will be in the mid to upper 70s. From the ABC 27 First to Know Weather Center, I'm meteorologist Ryan Gold.
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1: Hopefully you have typed in, I want to win on the Greg Tisch Show Facebook feed as we have Getaway Grill, Allen Road. That's where they're located. Let's go back old school Tallahassee. It's where Long John Silver's was, right next to Service Merchandise. How's that? Right across from the USA gas station.
2: That takes me back, man. That takes me back.
1: Do you remember the USA gas station?
2: I don't. I do remember Service.
1: There's a gas station right across the street from Getaway. And they used to have this. It was USA gas. And there's giant American flag right out in front of the mall. And then Service Merchandise was right next door where Ken Deemer used to work.
2: Your buddy Ken.
1: Our buddy Ken. Yeah, the Viking Ken.
2: Viking Ken, great. Yep.
1: All right, let me ask you something. Mm. What musical artist in the history of Billboard magazine has had the most number one hits? And I have a list.
2: Beatles. Gotta be Beatles. And they did it in a short time, too. 4-5 years?
1: I have a list of the top 13. There's some that are tied.
2: Okay.
1: Name who you think is on the list. The Beatles? You say, we're the Beatles. The Beatles. Oh, that was that band that Paul McCartney was in before Wings. They are at number one.
2: Yeah.
1: The Beatles, the most number one albums, not number one hits, number one albums.
2: Mm-hmm.
1: They have the most number one albums on the Billboard charts and the most number one songs.
2: Mm-hmm.
1: 20 in just 8 years.
2: What are you asking, album or single?
1: Don't know.
2: Or song. Okay.
1: Let me see. With the most number one singles. Okay, yeah. So Beatles at number one.
2: I also put Michael Jackson on that list.
1: Michael Jackson is at number seven on the list with 13. So now do they count the Jackson 5? No, they do not.
2: No.
1: They do not.
2: Actually, I put Whitney Houston and Mariah Carey somewhere in that list.
1: Mariah Carey. Whitney Houston, 11. She's at number 10 with 11, number one.
2: Mm-hmm.
1: And Mariah, I think Mariah might be above Whitney. So Whitney Houston, 11 number ones. And Mariah is at number 2. 19 number one hits.
2: Mm-hmm.
1: Number 2 behind the Beatles.
2: Mm-hmm.
1: Who else you got? You're missing some part of it.
2: Yeah, Elvis definitely in top 5.
1: Number 3, 18. Man, you're missing the greatest artist in the history to ever walk the planet.
2: Oh, yeah?
1: Yeah. Come on, dude.
2: Bob Seger? Who am I missing?
1: The biggest artist in the world.
2: Taylor Swift.
1: I'm
2: trying to go old and then I'll go to the new because you'll have Drake in there. Drake's going to definitely be in there.
1: Drake is in there. Taylor Swift, number 4 at 16. Drake at number 5, a tie for number 5 with 14 number 1 hits. One, she is absolutely gorgeous. S-O-S.
2: Yeah. Trying to think of some more old-timers.
1: No, think of it. She came out in 2010.
2: I don't know a lot of new artists now.
1: That we found love in a hopeless place.
2: Don't know it. Dua Lipa?
1: No.
2: Olivia Rodrigo?
1: Rihanna.
2: Oh, Rihanna, you know, actually, yeah.
1: 14, number 5.
2: Okay.
1: Let's see, number 8, a Motown group, probably the most famous Motown group, with 12.
2: Supremes.
1: The Supremes.
2: They were big powerhouses on the charts.
1: Number 8, this woman was the 80s. She defined
2: Madonna.
1: The 80s. Madonna, 12 number 1 hits. Madonna. Yeah, you got Whitney already. This one, her brother is also on the list. So, at number 11, her brother is also on the list.
2: Oh, yeah, Janet.
1: Janet with 10.
2: Janet. She did well on the charts, yeah.
1: And number 11 with 10, probably one of the another top Motown artist.
2: Stevie Wonder
1: with 10. And this one, he's a little guy. He's got 10 also. He's a little guy, and every middle-aged white woman loves his music.
2: Is he new?
1: Sort of. I mean, he's, probably 2013.
2: The Weeknd.
1: No. He's he likes driving uptown for the funk.
2: Uptown Funk's going to give it to you.
1: Mm-hmm.
2: Saturday night, let's give it to you.
1: Mm-hmm.
2: You don't believe me? Just watch. Mm-hmm. I don't know who sings that.
1: Bruno Mars. And Uptown Funk wasn't his song. It was Mark Ronan featured.
2: Okay.
1: But Bruno Mars has 10 number one singles.
2: Dang, that's actually impressive.
1: Mm-hmm. He's very talented.
2: I did not know he had that many.
1: I didn't mean to call him a little man, even though he is.
2: He's tiny, like a little pygmy.
1: He's a little prince.
2: He's a pygmy prince.
1: He's just like Prince.
2: He's a pygmy picker.
1: The small man, fantastic, angelic voice. Talented man. Talented man.
2: Very, yeah.
1: But yeah, Stevie with 10. Janet with 10. Stevie Wonder, his last number one hit, what decade?
2: 80s.
1: Mm-hmm. And he did, and it was actually a duet.
2: Say
1: Dionne Warwick.
2: It wasn't
1: keep smiling.
2: Oh yeah, I remember that.
1: Keep shining. His first number one hit, Superstition.
2: Such a jam, man.
1: That's one of the
2: song.
1: Greatest songs of all time.
2: Living for the City.
1: I wish. Living for the City did not make it number one, but that's a great song.
2: So good.
1: Superstition, 1972. Sunshine of My Life, 73. You Haven't Done Nothing, 74. I Wish, 76. Sir Duke in 77. I thought Sir Duke was an earlier song.
2: Dude.
1: Ebony and Ivory, 82. I Just Called to Say I Love You. Huge hit.
2: Huge.
1: Part-time lover. My part-time lover. And that's what Friends are for.
2: I can't stand that song. You know, it's interesting who didn't make that list. Elton John. It's crazy he don't have a lot of number ones. Stones. Creedence. Creedence never had a single number one song, you know? Every song never went higher than number two. They had like five number two songs.
1: Supremes. I Hear a Symphony. You Can't Hurry Love. You Keep Me Hanging On. Love Is Here, Now You're Gone. Oh, love that song. The Happening. Love Child. And Someday We'll Be Together. Well, someday somebody's going to be together with the Getaway Grill because they're going to win on the Florida Farm Bureau Insurance Wheel of Food. Andy!
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1: 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You're going to win.
2: And the winner is Mitzi Lyons Register.
1: Congratulations, Mitzi.
2: Mitzi.
1: You get the $20 gift card. Oh, Getaway Grill.
2: She's like, no, it's not Misty. It's Mitzi. Way to go, Mitzi.
1: Good job. You get that $20 gift card.
2: That's solid stuff, man.
1: Yeah. That was awesome. Tomorrow's going to be a fun show.
2: Today wasn't too bad
1: at all.
2: It was all right.
1: Today was good.
2: It was all right.
1: It was good. A lot of breaking news. A lot of good stuff. Great guests. Tomorrow, great guests. Lots of guests tomorrow. Squeeze them in. April. Michelle coming in from Towson Classical School. Jason, be a better person today than you were yesterday. Also, tech. You can ask about AI searches with Brian Gibson from I2X Solutions. Jason, be a better person today than you were yesterday. Everybody else, you do the same. See you bright and early tomorrow morning, 6 a.m.
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8: Breaking news this hour, town hall. I'm Rich Thomason. Apparently, some of his political foes are taking a tongue-in-cheek remark by President Trump seriously. The remark, delivered at yesterday's rally in Nebraska, had to do with high fuel prices and the Iran war and what Iran could do if it got a nuclear weapon.
9: He argued America's war against Iran is worth making sacrifices.
10: It's a small price to pay for keeping the world safe, keeping our country safe. They can take out a city. Let them take out Los Angeles. Let them take out San Diego.
9: California Governor Gavin Newsom condemned Trump on Twitter. He wrote, quote, "Let's be clear. The president's advocating for an attack on 10 million plus U.S. residents in two of America's largest cities." Newsom went on to say, "This is not normal." I'm Tammy Trujillo.
8: The president says the U.S. stands ready to help Russia after a lab worker in Siberia died following possible exposure to plague. Some 200 people have been quarantined for medical observation. An American professor is winner of this year's Nobel Prize in Physics.
11: The Royal Swedish Academy of Sciences announced this morning that it had awarded University of Wisconsin-Madison professor Francis Halsen this year's prize for his work on the Ice Cube Neutrino Observatory in the South Pole, as well as the discovery of high-energy neutrinos of astrophysical origin. I'm Mark Mayfield.
8: New York Governor Kathy Hochul is declaring a measles state of emergency. There are more than 100 cases in New York this year. The emergency declaration is aimed at bolstering the state's response to the highly contagious virus. Next door in Pennsylvania, the measles outbreak there has topped 1,000 cases with 5 deaths reported in Pennsylvania. And there's a heat advisory in effect for Northern California, runs through Friday night. On Wall Street, Dow futures 246 points higher and NASDAQ futures up 161. More on these stories, townhall.com.
12: Millions will vote soon, but do they really know the issues? Now, Rob Schmidt is on Newsmax tonight talking about the war for America's future. 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
13: College football, good win for Florida State as they knocked off Virginia on Saturday, 38-7. Their first win against a Power Conference opponent this year. They'll travel to Louisville in a game that's going to be coming up on Friday. It got ugly for Florida as they lose for the first time this year, falling at Missouri 45-17. Quarterback Aaron Filo throws for 197 yards and a touchdown. Florida will play South Carolina next Saturday. Central Florida, they lose to number 20 Houston, 27-17. Despite getting out to an early lead, they'll play Oklahoma State next Saturday. Miami, they had no problem defeating Clemson 41-13. They go into an off week, and South Florida loses for the first time this year. They lose to Temple 17-13. I'm Matt Pauly, Real Talk 93.3.
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22: 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I am Griff Jenkins, pinch hitting for Brian Kilmeade. He has the day off. It's great to be back with you. The greatest radio show in the country on Fox News Radio. And I was just filling in for Brian on the morning show, and I want to start the day to just talk to our listeners, as I was with our viewers. Tomorrow is our 30th anniversary of Fox News. And there isn't an employee at this network that you won't talk to, that won't tell you a story about how special this place is, how we are a lean band of hungry warriors that support each other. We often talk of Fox as a family. And when you look at the Fox News Channel 30 years later, sometimes tripling, often regularly doubling our competition in the ratings, but it's really the story of Fox News that I have said is the greatest story ever told in broadcast media. Because from the very beginning, I've been here 25 years. I'll talk more about myself later, but I want to talk about the story of Fox News. From the very beginning, the critics said, it'll never work. There's no way this ever happens. They even, one critic, I looked it up and looked at some of the criticism in the very beginning launching days, and someone said that it was laughably inept. Gave it zero chance. And what have we done since? Prove them wrong in a way that the story of Fox News will be told in business and broadcast and journalism classes for the foreseeable future, perhaps even 50 to 100 years, they'll still tell this story. In Fox News Radio, as well, the same success, remarkable story. When we launched the radio network, I was a part of that. At the time, I was producing Tony Snow, the great late Tony Snow, White House press secretary for George W. Bush. Before that, he was the original Fox News Sunday anchor and had a show on Fox News Channel as well on Saturdays. And of course, we all remember his great radio show, the Tony Snow radio show, for which that is the honorary plaque in Washington, D.C. in the radio studio there. I'm in New York coming from Kilmeade studio up here. But I remember, you know, just to tell a story that I'm not sure I've ever actually told. I was doing Tony Snow's thing, and then we had we were going to carry the inauguration, of course, but then we were carrying the State of the Union. It was the first time, shortly after we launched Fox News Radio, we were going to carry the President George W. Bush's State of the Union. And we thought we had it all figured out. And I was running the board. I was doing the technical side of things and trying to produce this. And we were getting closer and closer throughout the day. And we realized that as we were going to take the feed of the president's speech off of the TV channel, we were worried that it might not be secure enough. And so we literally were running cables. You know the story? We were literally connecting XLR cables, running it down the hall from the TV control room into the radio booth. And you know what? It went off without a hitch. And the whole country riding around listening to Fox News Radio got that. And it's just a small snapshot, a story I like to tell because it's the can-do attitude of this network and the people that work here that are so much of the story, and also of our viewers and our listeners. It is because of you we are here. It is because of you, people like me, a guy that came as a radio producer to Fox News and a producer for Lieutenant Colonel Ollie North's War Stories military history documentary series that aired on Sundays. I am now here behind this microphone for a kid that started in talk radio with Colonel North in the 90s. If you would have told me that I'd be here talking to you today, I would have said there's no chance. I just couldn't even fathom it, but I can fathom it now because of so many great, amazing people that have helped me along the way, that believed in me, that took a chance on this low IQ kid from Memphis, Tennessee, that's got a little bit of grit and moxie, and they just raised me up and supported me. And that's what, if you talk to any employees here at Fox News, you're going to get similar stories, and it's a remarkable one. So that's, I'll get off my soapbox. I just getting a microphone and an opportunity to talk about, you know, things near and dear to me. That is one that I wanted to say, and say congratulations to Fox News, 30 years. And I think we'll have to dig up the old Al Pacino line from Scent of a Woman. In some ways, I feel like we are Al Pacino saying, I'm just getting warmed up here, because we have got a bright future ahead of us. And Brian Kilmeade, as

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0: socialism. And that tells me that not only did not GOP candidates do a good enough job in painting the contrast, it tells me that you have politicians like Abdul Al-Sayed and others that are effective communicators that are ultimately trying to pull the wool over Americans' eyes on exactly what they intend to do and how it will fundamentally realign not only our economy, but also our lives when it comes to having things like socialist health care with Medicare for all. And I was struck by an interview with former Chicago mayor, and of course he worked as a chief of staff, I believe, in the Bill Clinton administration. Rahm Emanuel had sat down with Hannity on his podcast, and he's ultimately trying to carve this centrist lane because he understands, I think he recognizes that as the guy that was successful with the Clinton years, that we've got to get back centrist. Here is Rahm Emanuel trying to distance himself from the DSA. Listen.
1: There is a progressive and a pragmatic wing of the party. Mm-hmm. We'll have a healthy debate. That's what we should have. I have been up front. I don't believe the socialists are a wing. I think they are a separate party.
0: Okay.
1: They believe in defunding the police, which is not the party position. They believe in open borders and open prisons. That's not the party's position. When you switch that, we can talk. That said, and if you think people are so confident in what you're selling, we'll see you in November. Now, I happen to think we'll have that a good debate about that.
0: And we will see what happens in November, because in places like Michigan, with Abdul Al-Sayed on the ballot, it's going to be something to keep your eye on. I'm Griff Jenkins, filling in for the great Brian Kilmeade Show, with a whole lot more coming up.
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3: Two people are dead after a crash in Jefferson County Sunday morning. Fire Rescue Chief Derek Burrows says an SUV was traveling westbound on US 90 near Misty Lake Road around 7:15 when it hit a large tree that had fallen across both lanes. A man and a woman inside the SUV were killed. Another vehicle traveling in the opposite direction also struck the tree, but that driver was not hurt. The Florida Highway Patrol is investigating. THC-infused drinks are currently being sold legally in Tallahassee, but if new federal law could soon change what stores are allowed to carry. The law targets intoxicating hemp products, setting a limit of 0.4 milligrams of total THC and similar cannabinoids per container. That change is scheduled to take effect in December. Industry representatives say they support responsible regulation, but warn the federal change could hurt businesses and customers who rely on the products. The industry is now urging Congress to revise the rules before they take effect. This is Rachel Inay with Real Talk 93.3 Local News Update, brought to you by Macklemore Systems, Tallahassee's go-to Mac store. 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
4: This is meteorologist Paul Trombley with your Real Talk 93.3 weather update. Thunderstorms likely today. Otherwise, cloudy skies expected. High temperatures reach up to 74. Winds out of the northeast, 8 to 15 miles per hour. Cloudy skies expected again tonight. Slight chance for showers. Lows dip down to about 67. Mainly cloudy skies expected tomorrow. Highs level off around 81. 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Right now, it's 69 degrees.
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1: 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Today you get Griff Jenkins, your humble D.C. correspondent, pinch hitting for Brian. Always an honor to do so, and a great interview with Colonel Alan West there, sort of walking us through the what's really happening down there in Texas with this race with Tallarico and whether or not Ken Paxton can save a campaign that seems to, shall we say, have a few bumps in the road and hurdles. But again, you know, there are so many races that really are being watched. It's not just in Texas. You've also got El Sayed and Mike Rogers out in Michigan. That seems to be a barn burner. Then you've got it in Iowa, of all places. And then we're still watching. Don't forget about what's happening up in Maine with Susan Collins and Troy Jackson, a socialist, by the way, and proud about it. President Trump trying to salvage things. You know, one of the smartest guys when it comes to analyzing politics at this network that has been here since the beginning, he's an OG 30-year guy, and that is the one and only Brit Hume. And what I love about Brit Hume is when he goes on with Brett Baer and analyzes something, you are going to get the no-holds-barred, straight analysis of it, no matter which way it suggests things are going. And he was talking about President Trump that is surprising people by going to unlikely places. For example, yesterday to Nebraska. Here's a little bit of Brit Hume analyzing the president on the trail. Listen here. Cut 17.
2: He's not going to states where, you know, you'd consider battleground states normally. He's going to states that ought to be safe Republican, in many cases are not. And I think he has to do this, Brett. He's got to get the base turned out, got to get the base interested, because that's the core of the Republican support at this point.
1: And it's such a great point that Brit Hume's making. Brit Hume also went on to say, but the other side of the coin here is that when President Trump goes out, it animates the Democrats as well. So only time will tell what happens in November. 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
5: Breaking news this hour from Town Hall. I'm Rich Thomason. Multiple reports have surfaced indicating the Fly Dubai co-pilot, accused of attacking his captain aboard an Israel-bound flight, was looking to target Israel's main airport, Tel Aviv's Ben-Gurion Airport. Relief from sky-high diesel fuel prices is on the way, according to President Trump.
6: At my request, European nations agreed to release massive amounts of diesel fuel from their reserves. They have tremendous diesel fuel. Diesel's a big thing over there. We have a good relationship, and they're releasing it as we speak. Prices are all going down. Prices are all going way down.
5: The president tells a campaign rally in Grand Island, Nebraska, that prices will fall even more once the Iran situation is resolved. Mr. Trump rallied in support of U.S. Senator Pete Ricketts and other Republicans running in the state. Vice President Vance held a rally of his own, that one in Alaska.
7: Vance was in Fairbanks on Monday.
8: The Democrats are obsessed with this state this cycle. AOC and Kamala Harris and the rest of them, they see the last frontier as their last best hope to take America in a far left direction.
7: The vice president was stumping for Senator Dan Sullivan, a Republican locked in a close re-election campaign. He said Democrats are vying hard for Alaska, seeing the last frontier as their best hope for impeaching President Trump. Vance also called Sullivan's challenger, Democrat Mary Peltola, a failure. I'm Mark Mayfield.
5: New York Governor Kathy Hochul declaring a state of emergency in New York in response to an ongoing measles outbreak, about 100 cases in New York. A measles outbreak in Pennsylvania has topped 1,000 cases, with 5 deaths reported there. Watching Wall Street this morning, stocks are sharply higher. The Dow is up about 349 points. The Nasdaq ahead 206 points. More on these stories, townhall.com.
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10: Major League Baseball, the Braves and the Dodgers playing tonight. Game 3 at Truist Park with the series tied at 1. Chris Sale gets the start against Yoshi Yamamoto. The Braves getting a run and a half at home, minus 184 on the run line. Dodgers minus a run and a half, plus 151. On the money line, Los Angeles minus 114, Atlanta minus 105. The over-under is at 6. Milwaukee going for the three-game sweep at Petco Park against San Diego. Dustin May against Nick Pavetta. Milwaukee getting a run and a half on the road, minus 201. Padres minus a run and a half, plus 164. On the money line, the Brewers plus 113, Padres minus 136, and the over-under is at 7.
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0: So particularly Secretary Bessent in choking, strangling Iran's economy. And I was making the point earlier on this show that eventually even the IRGC, which controls some 40-50% of Iran's economy, eventually 40-50% of nothing is nothing. So is that the end game?
1: 100%. I've been saying for a couple months, the economic strangulation is the way forward. And I'd say there's two big components to it. Probably the biggest is the blockade being conducted by the U.S. Navy with when enhanced by the fact that the U.S. Air Force or U.S. Navy have opened up a corridor for Arab oil, our partner oil, to get through to a degree now that the total amount of oil coming through the Strait of Hormuz when added with the pipelines, and you subtract Iranian oil from before February 28th, mm-hmm. we're now at the same level we were before the war. So Western oil getting through, Iranian oil getting cut off at like 95-98%. Very attritical is getting through.
0: I love that even the New York Times finally is getting around to being honest about that and having to report it. Rear Admiral Mark Montgomery, great insight as always, my friend. Thank you for taking time.
1: Thanks for having me.
0: All right. This is Griff Jenkins on the Brian Kilmeade Show with a whole lot more coming up.
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3: Four people have been arrested following a child molestation investigation in Brooks County, Georgia. The Georgia Bureau of Investigation says the Brooks County Sheriff's Office asked for help investigating the pregnancy of a minor back in February. Investigators identified 34-year-old Ricardo Boatman as a suspect. He was arrested September 23rd and charged with child molestation and incest. Three others, 70-year-old LaVon Thurston, 67-year-old Terry Lynn Thurston, and 37-year-old Ariel Boatman were arrested October 1st. All three faced felony charges of second-degree cruelty to a child. The GBI says all four were booked into the Brooks County Jail. The investigation is ongoing, and the case will be prosecuted by the Southern Judicial Circuit District Attorney's Office. This is Rachel Linnea with your LTalk 93.3 local news update, brought to you by Macklemore Systems, Tallahassee's go-to Mac store. 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
2: Here's your Tallahassee weather report.
4: We are still in the low 70s this morning, with waves of rain continuing to roll in from the west. These will get more scattered as the afternoon progresses, and by this evening, we will have only spotty showers. Once the sun fully sets, we will have very little rain at all. This break from the rain can last through tomorrow, with more rain returning by this weekend. From the ABC 27 First to Know Weather Center, I'm meteorologist Ryan Gold.
5: Florida man, what happened to you?
6: Dog, it's back to school time. Me and Hank are stressed out.
5: Hank goes to school?
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6: 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Who's carpooling? 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

0: both in the regular season and in the postseason. Freddie Peralta, who is pretty darn good after he was acquired from the Mets, he is going to start tonight for the Rays. Jumping to NFL football, the Jacksonville Jaguars are now 3-1 after they get a win against the Bengals on Sunday, 22-17. The Buccaneers do not fare as well. They lose to the Packers 17-14, and the Dolphins lose to the Vikings 15-10. I'm Matt Pauly, Real Talk 93.3.
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6: 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Thankfully, this isn't politics. It's Urinetown. 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Urinetown the Musical is coming to Quincy Music Theater October 9th through the 18th. 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
1: Two people are dead after a crash in Jefferson County Sunday morning. Fire Rescue Chief Derek Burrows says an SUV was traveling westbound on U.S. 90 near Misty Lake Road around 7:15 when it hit a large tree that had fallen across both lanes. A man and a woman inside the SUV were killed. Another vehicle traveling in the opposite direction also struck the tree, but that driver was not hurt. The Florida Highway Patrol is investigating. THC-infused drinks are currently being sold legally in Tallahassee, but if new federal law could soon change what stores are allowed to carry. The law targets intoxicating hemp products, setting a limit of 0.4 milligrams of total THC and similar cannabinoids per container. That change is scheduled to take effect in December. Industry representatives say they support responsible regulation, but warn the federal change could hurt businesses and customers who rely on the products. The industry is now urging Congress to revise the rules before they take effect. This is Rachel and A with Real Talk, 93.3 Local News Update. 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
2: We are still in the low 70s this morning, with waves of rain continuing to roll in from the west. These will get more scattered as the afternoon progresses, and by this evening, we will have only spotty showers. Once the sun fully sets, we will have very little rain at all. This break from the rain can last through tomorrow, with more rain returning by this weekend. From the ABC 27 First to Know Weather Center, I'm meteorologist Ryan Gold.
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2: Breaking news this hour at Town Hall. I'm Bob Agnew in Washington. New details are out on the fly-Dubai cockpit attack. We get more from correspondent Willie Nelson.
3: The co-pilot who attacked the captain on a fly-Dubai flight from Dubai to Tel Aviv has admitted he planned to crash the plane into a target in Israel. Investigators say he told them he meant to keep flying as normal, then hit Ben Gurion Airport or a building in Tel Aviv. Passengers stopped the attack and the plane made an emergency landing. Officials are still checking whether he had outside help. Willie Nelson, Washington.
2: In Omaha, Nebraska, the doors have just opened at Dunham House, a $14 million project which will treat wounded veterans challenged by moderate to severe traumatic brain injuries. Kate McCauley, president and CEO of the organization Wounded Warriors Family Support, says there's nothing like Dunham House anywhere else in America.
4: I know firsthand by working with veterans, I know what we're doing to help them, and I can tell you, I see it in their eyes that they know they have not been forgotten. And a house like the Dunham House will show them, listen, you have an alternate housing choice. So our doors are open to any of those combat wounded veterans. We would love to have you apply to be here.
2: Kate McCauley adds that the $14 million Dunham House was built without one penny of tax dollars and is funded 100% by private donations from Americans who visit their website at dunhamhouse.org. President Trump is headed back to the Lone Star State for a second time to campaign for the Republican nominee for Senate there. Here's correspondent Laura Winters.
5: President Trump is scheduled to return to Texas to participate in a Republican rally in San Antonio Wednesday night for Ken Paxton, who is running against liberal James Tallarico. The latest Real Clear Politics average of polls finds Paxton trailing Tallarico by just under 3 points, which is within the margin of error. Laura Winters reporting.
2: On Wall Street, the Dow is doing well, up by 349 points. More on these stories at townhall.com.
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7: 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Dallas at 2-2. 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The Cowboys -9.5, -108. On the money line, Tampa Bay +370, Dallas -485, the over-under at 47.5. Jacksonville will be in London on Sunday to take on Philadelphia. The Jaguars a 6.5-point favorite, -278, Philadelphia +255, and the over under 42.5.
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13: 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Welcome to the Steve Stewart Show here on Real Talk 93.3. Thanks for tuning in. Rainy week, explosive week, evidently. We've got a downtown. Is not a place to be right now. Early morning explosion, have been told, ruling out things. Don't know the cause yet, but it is not natural gas. But anyway, it's caused people not to be able to go to work and some damage to basically Monroe Street, from what I understand. So that is the top local news in terms of what's going on immediately and a crisis. So get updates at TalGov.com. And other media outlets covering it in detail. Got word of it first thing early this morning, but no injuries reported as of now. So that is that's great news. So anyway, we'll move along with our show. Got a lot of information to get to you today. You will be so much smarter for listening to the Steve Stewart Show today. I will tell you that. Things that are not reported, we're going to talk about. We've got a sort of a controversial political development with one of Commissioner Matt Lew's paid campaign consultants developing, and their last name is not Estanga or Ray. There'll be a third person entering this this issue of Commissioner Matt Lew and the lack of control he seems to have over people around him. So one gentleman named Stanley Sims, who's been frequent, I guess he's been a frequent campaigner down at City Hall and has had frequent run-ins with the law, and now is generating quite a buzz on social media with his criticisms of Loran Osley. We will get into the details of that, into the bigger narrative here that, you know, I'm beginning to wonder if this is a conscious decision from Commissioner Mallow to employ these people to go out and do his dirty work and then act like he doesn't know what's going on. But it is now, we have running up against three people here for sure that are on his payroll. And the post, we'll go over this, the post that he made, there are people commenting now, look, I was going to vote for Jeremy Mallow, but if he's got anything to do with this, I want out. And so I'm sure Commissioner Mallow will deny any knowledge of this, although he's paid Mr. Sims handsomely, and we'll get into that. We'll do that in the next segment. A couple of interesting reports. We've got, you know, part of this campaign by the progressives is to tear down Tallahassee because, you know, you've got to, if you don't have any really good ideas, you've got to tear down what we have or what is, not we have, you got to tear down the people in power in the community so you can get power. And so, you know, we're going to talk about a couple of things here. Dottieman Johnson's talking about 25% poverty level, which is a, which again, is not a true number. She knows it's not a true number. And we'll talk about that, but you gotta tell people that things are bad if you're trying to unseat the quote status quo. And, you know, the status quo, even if it's good and you don't have people that are, you know, aren't able to talk about it, the good things, you know, we just got people coming from all corners of the community tearing down our community in terms of, you know, looking at the local economy, talking about the poverty rate. And so we want to get some facts out there. We'll look at shooting fatalities. You know, we've got data from the Tallahassee Democrat who they basically maintain a database on shootings. You know, we do Tops Reports looks at the incident reports, and we'll have reports on that in the next week or so. The Tallahassee Democrat has a database of shooting deaths. And you think we would get more reports on this, but we've got one up there, and we'll give you the details on that. Now, another issue, which is a little bit more complicated, we'll talk about, is if you remember Leon County Schools, you know, they contract with the Sheriff's Department to provide resource officers at the middle schools and the high schools. And every year, the LCSO does a report on arrests, criminal referrals, things like that. And I guess last year we did a story about the 38 arrests at Leon County High School. At Leon High School. And we've got the latest numbers, and there's been a huge drop in arrests, but it's not, you know, just looking at that number, we looked at another number, and it looks like these numbers are down because of diversions. We'll go through the numbers and get you up to date on the implications of that and what it might mean. And as I said in the last segment, we'll talk about this poverty measure, and we'll talk about job growth just to give you some numbers of things that I think, again, you know, in this world where you've got a lot of the people getting their news from social media, there are people throwing things out there that, you know, need to be fact-checked. And one of the things that Dottieman Johnson has been doing is talking about, you know, the high poverty level, the way 25% of the people in Leon County are living below the poverty line. You know, and what they're doing is pulling a number without reading the asterisks. And we're going to talk about the asterisks, and it reduces it quite a bit. And you can imagine what it is. It has something to do with universities. But again, it's just this political need to tear down the community so that you can get political power. And I think it happens, obviously, it gets more and more intense the closer you get to an election. You know, you heard the fear of the data centers, the fear of the flock cameras. And you hear these promises to expand renewable energy and reduce electric rates, which is impossible to do. There's no examples of that ever happening. And so this is what happens, and the uneducated voter will fall for it. Listeners to the Steve Stewart Show, even if you don't agree with my opinion, you might say, you know, I want to look into this. And so I would urge you on some of these things that are being promoted, especially like, you know, if we heard from Dottieman Johnson earlier in the campaign about this indigent care issue with TMH, which turned out to be false. There was contracts in place, and there's been no disruption in indigent care. But it was a fear-mongering technique. And this is not new to politics, but what I think the responsible media outlets have got to highlight what's being talked about and why it is an extreme or actually false. Couple things to get to here before we get out of this segment. Storm brewing in the Gulf. A lot of different views on social media. What's going to happen? Keep an eye on it. Looks like it should be hitting around New Orleans maybe this weekend. I look at the radar pictures myself and try to look at that. And I can't see anything right now, but evidently people smarter than me on the weather stuff. When we get back, we'll turn to the political stuff, but we'll also have a couple of sports updates for you and high school sports updates, so stay tuned.
1: 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Thursday night, the Buccaneers head to Dallas for a showdown with the Cowboys. Tampa Bay is still hunting for that first win, and there's no better place to make a statement than under the bright lights in Big D. It's time to-

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2: Florida man, what happened to you?
3: Doc, it's back to school time. Me and Hank are stressed out.
2: Hank goes to school?
3: 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His signature move is the death roll. 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Do you know what wrestling costs nowadays? I'm gonna need a second job just to raise this alligator.
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3: 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Practice change to 6. Tournament Saturday. Bring snacks. Who's carpooling? 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
14: right, welcome back to the Steve Stewart Show here on Real Talk 93.3. Thanks for tuning in. A couple of notes on high school sports, which I didn't get to in the opening segment. We've got a couple stories up about, first of all, the high school football rankings. You can check those out. And then we also have a cross-country meet and the results on that. And so check those two things out there on TowelSports.com. I know, again, doing a good job of covering local high school sports and elevating the kids that are not only, you know, going to class, going to practice, but are doing well in their sports. So check those out. All right, this next segment. Look, I want to make a couple of clarifying comments here. First of all, you know, we're in the middle of a political season right now, and there's nothing like what I'm seeing now that in the last 15 years I've been involved. There's obviously been a lot of stuff that's going on, but the progressive movement led by Commissioner Matlow was reaching really new lows on a couple different levels. And the interesting thing about it is they don't really seem to care about the rules. And they think maybe this stuff really helps them out. And maybe it does. And it's a sad commentary if it does. But there's another crisis brewing. And, you know, we've had these issues with Ryan Ray and Astanga, Chris Astanga. And now there's a gentleman named Stanley Sims who has had a lot of run-ins with the law. I'm not going to get into all that. You can do your research on that. He's had restraining orders put on him. He sued the city. And there's things that go beyond that. But, you know, the question about talking about these people, and we see this come up, and even Commissioner Matlow has tried to say, you know, what Ryan Ray does in his own personal time is you know, as a private citizen, is his own business. And the problem here is that what he's failing to address is that once you start getting paid by a campaign and you start taking actions and they are consistent with what the campaign is promoting, then you become, it becomes news. We saw that with Ms. Astanga and her Facebook, fake Facebook account that she opened, trying to pit conservatives against African Americans to hurt Talitha Edwards, which was successful. Commissioner Matlow said she was banished from the campaign, and it turns out she wasn't. She's been still being paid by Perez and Matlow, and she's told on her social media posts that I'm not going anywhere, baby. And, you know, again, someone that Commissioner Matlow is responsible for and is not holding accountable. Ryan Ray, we've talked about this. He's had multiple opportunities to address Ryan Ray's five-year political operation that he's running on the city dime. He's had three opportunities to deny it. He's had three opportunities to address it, and he's just dodged the questions with very dishonest answers. Okay, so now, again, if you're a private citizen and you want to support Commissioner Matlow and you want to make, you know, you want to make wild comments and trash people on social media, you know, that's fine. But once you enter the realm of being paid, then there's some responsibility that comes with what you say, no matter if it's, quote, as a private citizen or not. And Mr. Sims has, again, been very well compensated, $10,000 by Matlow since April, and he's also been paid by the Perez campaign and the Dodd and Johnson campaign. So clearly, he's one check just cleared September 17th. Okay? So he goes on Facebook last night or the day before and talks about Loran Osley basically like she's disabled, and then also calls her a former slave owner, basically talking about saying that the fact that her relatives back in the 1860s owned slaves was a disqualifying factor running for mayor. All right. Well, the response was you know, very interesting. A lot of people found that it was in bad taste. People that supported Commissioner Matlow found it was in bad taste. A lot of people didn't know that Mr. Sims was being paid by Commissioner Matlow. In making those comments, he always doubles down on things, Mr. Sims does. And so this is a move, again, it looks like, to try to trash a candidate, just as Ryan Ray has done anonymously, as Astanga tried to do anonymously. And now another campaign, quote, consultant for Commissioner Matlow is out there trashing someone on social media. And, you know, again, 220, 230 comments, and people are asking questions. Why are you doing this? This is not a truthful post. You need to take it down. I hope Commissioner Matlow needs to, some people were saying, you know, Jeremy, where are you on this? Are you condoning this? And I think more people were upset about his characterization of Loran being disabled or not being able to be mayor. And, you know, this falls into the same time of critique that we saw with Talitha Edwards, is what they tried to do with this fake Facebook account. And so, and, you know, again, this is becoming a trend that I don't know that people can look the other way. And, you know, Commissioner Matlow likes to use the word corrupt and dishonest with these developers. And it's becoming pretty clear that Commissioner Matlow and his, quote, kitchen cabinet, the people that he listens to around, you know, for his campaign. And all you got to do is look at who he's paying. You know, and he's paying, you know, his aide, obviously, is Ryan Ray. He's paying Chris Stanga because he views her as being all so qualified to do something. And he's also paying Stanley Sims. This, in my mind, again, my opinion, is quite troubling given the facts that now we're seeing. And, you know, I have an opinion piece up, which, and I know this is probably a bit self-serving, but I think it's rather timely. And the article is, Matlow demands accountability except from his own team. And if you look at how he's dealing with this, I mean, first look at the Ryan Ray, as we talked about, the Ryan Ray issue of where, you know, he is basically going after a high percentage of African-American candidates and anonymously. And Commissioner Matlow will not answer a question about it. He will not deny it. He will not say, look, this is something I'm going to have to address. And then you look at the Stanga thing, accountability. He supposedly banished her from the campaign, but it looks like that was a lie. He's paying her, and now he's defending her as being this expert, and she's on social media just soaking it all up, like, you know, I'm not going anywhere. And now you have this issue with Stanley Sims, and, you know, it just continues. And I don't know, again, if this is where we're headed for our politics. But would you look at what has gone on with Commissioner Matlow, and then you look at this toxic culture at the city, at City Hall, and if you look, I understand if you want to argue that the majority of the city commission is not likable, although I don't know how you get there with Curtis Richardson, who I think is very likable. I can understand maybe Diane Williams-Cox and Mayor Daley rub you the wrong way. But there is no way you can compare how they have run their operation to what Commissioner Matlow has been doing. Okay, you look at these people behind the scenes, and I'll mention their names again, Ryan Ray, Chris Stanga, and Stanley Sims. You look at what has happened from the dais. Commissioner Matlow falsely accusing Reese Goad of corrupt behavior. Jack Porter accusing some, you know,

0: what kind of leadership they're voting for. All right. We'll change the focus when we get back, so stay tuned.
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2: Four people have been arrested following a child molestation investigation in Brooks County, Georgia. The Georgia Bureau of Investigation says the Brooks County Sheriff's Office asked for help investigating the pregnancy of a minor back in February. Investigators identified 34-year-old Ricardo Boatman as a suspect. He was arrested September 23rd and charged with child molestation and incest. Three others, 70-year-old LaVon Thurston, 67-year-old Terry Lynn Thurston, and 37-year-old Ariel Boatman were arrested October 1st. All three face felony charges of second-degree cruelty to a child. The GBI says all four were booked into the Brooks County Jail. The investigation is ongoing, and the case will be prosecuted by the Southern Judicial Circuit District Attorney's Office. This is Rachel Linnea with your Real Talk 93.3 local news update, brought to you by McLemore Systems, Tallahassee's go-to Mac store. 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
3: We are still in the low 70s this morning, with waves of rain continuing to roll in from the west. These will get more scattered as the afternoon progresses, and by this evening, we will have only spotty showers. Once the sun fully sets, we will have very little rain at all. This break from the rain can last through tomorrow, with more rain returning by this weekend. From the ABC 27 First & O Weather Center, I'm meteorologist Ryan Gold.
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0: All right, welcome back to the Steve Stewart Show. Thanks for tuning in. Hope you're having a good Tuesday. The rain is here for a while. Maybe a storm this weekend, which will be west of us. Keep an eye on that. But in the meantime, I'm trying to get you informed. We talked about politics in the first, this last segment. A couple stories here to tell you what's really happening on the ground. Annual rate of Leon County shooting deaths. As I've said, we, you know, Talis Reports tracks incident numbers. We publish that every month or so. The Talis Democrat has got a database of shooting deaths. And, you know, while some of the, I think this is a good measure to look at, but the annual rate of shooting deaths in Leon County has fallen by more than half from a recent peak, continuing a downward trend that began after shooting surged in 2023. So when you hear these politicians trashing Tallahassee on these different things, again, it's so important to go just to the go to the grassroots and find out what's happening. And you can get that here. We'll tell you the good, the bad, and the ugly, right? We've told you about the crime incident numbers, you know, being better than 2024, but maybe not as good as 2025. A little bit of a change there on some things. Shooting deaths, it's, you know, in 2 years, I guess it was in, it surged in the end of 23. There was an annual rate of 32 shootings in a 12-month period. That number is, if you look at this graph that we have on TallisReports.com, you can see that it has trended down to 15, which is a 50% drop and about a 3 or 4 year low. So this is something that's been going on for the last 2 or 3 years, this trend down. It's not an even thing down, but you can definitely see the slope of the line is headed down. And, you know, these type of crimes don't fall through the cracks, and so it's a good reflection of what's going on. Now, you know, one of the things, if you start looking at this, and I'll have to go look at the exact time that the real-time crime center came on the scene, and really, you know, we've I think it was a tax increase, or the extra money that was being spent on this was 24, I think, 23 or 24, and right after that, more police officers, real-time crime center, headed down. Now, you could argue if you look across the country, there is a big drop in crime all over. You'd have to look locally. There are some cities when it hasn't changed. But anyway, on this number, it's headed down quite a bit. And this will be easy. You know, we can mark September as the month to where we turned off everything from a surveillance standpoint. And, you know, there was an article where I just read that the chief police, TPD, said there was a shooting, and one of the suspects left and drove right by a camera that was turned off. And if it would have been turned on, they could have got the license plate number of that car, but they couldn't do that now. So, anyway, I understand, and I'll leave this issue with this comment. I understand there needs to be regulation. And safeguards in place, but we cannot turn our back on surveillance technology. And there are other liberal cities that have not turned their back. And I'll give you two of them. Seattle and Austin, Texas. And so we've got these progressives that are running, and they want to completely dismantle this network that is, by all accounts, had a huge impact on a number of different crimes. And so we hear these anecdotal stories, and I know there are some out there, of people that are misusing some of the information. So let's get a handle on it. It hasn't happened here in Leon County. And so why do we have to all of a sudden, maybe it doesn't happen here because we have great safeguards in place. And so we'll see how this moves along. But right now, it is good to report the shooting deaths trend that is actually happening on the ground. And so anyway, you can check this story out at TallisReports.com. Now, another story, which is a little more complicated to really get at the bottom line, is the arrest in Leon County schools. Now, we last year did a story on the arrest in the five high schools during the 2024-2025 school year. And there was a huge increase. There were 65 arrests, but there were two schools that were leading in those arrests, Leon and Rickards. Leon had 36. Rickards had 17 arrests. So that is 40. That's 53 arrests in 2024-2025. Now, if you go and look at those two schools for 2025 and 2026, there have been 11 total arrests. Leon went from 36 to 8, dropped 78%. Rickards went from 17 to 3, 82%. So on the face of it, thank God the arrests are down. However, when you dig in a little bit deeper, okay, you look at the criminal complaints for middle and high schools are basically the same as they were the previous year when there were 65 arrests versus 30. 470 complaints resulted in, criminal complaints resulted in 65 arrests. This past year, 475 criminal complaints resulted in less than half that amount of arrests, 30. So then you've got to look one, and this is what we do at Tyler's Reports, you keep looking until you get to the answer, okay? So you've got the criminal complaints are the same, but the arrests are down. So you look at diversions. Diversions increased from 276 to 761, 176% increase. And so the issue here clearly is, and I remember the outrage on these arrests, is that look, and I understand this to a degree. An arrest of someone in high school, boy, you're talking about putting you behind the eight ball in terms of trying to get out of that hole that's on your record. And so we don't want to have arrest unless, and you know, and I thought there was criteria of violence and weapons. Now, weapons is one thing. I think that's an automatic. Violence, I guess there is a gray area of when you do it or you don't arrest. And it could depend on the threshold of that specific resource officer at the school and at the time. But it is, again, it's clear now that they are relying more on diversions. I don't think that the decline in arrests are saying that people are behaving better in school, because you're looking at, again, if you look at the middle and high school numbers, civil citations were up 25%. Criminal complaints were about the same, 470, 475. Diversions were up 176%. And arrests were down 34%. So this is a mixed bag. And, you know, as I would say, and what we're going to talk about in this next segment we get, is the first look at a number, take it on face value until you start digging, because you dig on this is like arrests are down is a good thing. Well, diversions are up and criminal complaints are about the same. So this sort of coincides with, if you start looking at sort of the narrative around Florida and in the country, is that teachers are having a problem with discipline in their classroom. It's a major issue to get out of the profession. But these numbers, I don't think, do anything to say that that issue has been addressed. What it does do is it looks like they're trying to use different techniques to address it. And so, I think one of the things we saw in a meeting at the Leon County School Board was that these things were up because they're using this. They're being consistent across schools now with this discipline matrix. And now that people are understanding where they fall on this discipline matrix, that next year, 26-27 of the year that we're in right now, we should see these numbers retreat, because people will be more informed on what they can get away with and what they can't. And so, getting a diversion is not getting arrested, but it's not something that people still, I'm sure, like. And so, anyway, we'll have to keep an eye on that. Now, as I said, when you first look at these numbers, they normally don't mean what you think they mean. The same thing with these poverty numbers. And, you know, it's embarrassing sometimes to hear people talk about, you know, your community, 25% of the people in this community is, you know, living below the poverty line. And yes, that's a number that's published, but there's a huge asterisk, and you would think people that are educated would be able, would not use that number to tear down their community, but go ahead and, if you want to talk about poverty, address what it really means, but they're not doing it because they think it can help them get elected. And we're going to talk about that when we get back. Again, this is the Steve Stewart Show. Thanks for tuning in. We'll be right back after this break.
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19: Thursday night, the Buccaneers head to Dallas for a showdown with the Cowboys. Tampa Bay is still hunting for that first win, and there's no better place to make a statement than under the bright lights in Big D.
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0: tuning in. Today's Steve Stewart Show here on Real Talk 93.3. Boy, the show goes quick when you have a lot to talk about. This would be one you could go back and give a listen to. We're going to turn our attention to, again, we talked a little bit about this last segment, the numbers. You see numbers, say, yeah, that looks good. Let me dig into that a little bit. We do the digging for you. And so, because there's always a story behind numbers. And, you know, during this campaign season, which is, seems to be longer, that all seem long, but, you know, when you have something, people say they run against the status quo, and if things are going bad, the status quo is something to run against. But if things are going decent, the status quo is a little more difficult to run against. And then you got to make stuff up. You know, you got to run against the boogeyman, data centers and flock cameras. You can't run against shootings being down in the last 3 years. You can't run against the number of homeless people walking on our streets are down in the last 3 years. You can't run against that stuff. Electric rates are average, below average when you compare them to Florida. Now, that doesn't mean we don't have challenges, but the problem is if you want to overturn the leadership at the city, you got to have problems. You got to create problems if you don't have them. And that's just the way it is. That's any politics. Republicans are the same way. When you run, you got to have problems if you want to overturn who's in power. Here in the city of Tallahassee, this is not even an ideological issue. It is ideological. It's not Republican-Democrat. It's all Democrats. They're fighting. There's a set of Democrats, these socialists, are saying, you guys, you old Democrats are running the city in the ground. Well, I don't see it from a numbers. If you look at the numbers. So what they use is they create these issues to motivate these voters to come out and put them in power so they can, you know, put their ideological dreams in play. But the broader context of what's going on in this community, the numbers. And we've heard people trash the economy. Can it be better? Always be better. But does it warrant what we're seeing from the progressive side of the Democratic Party? One of those issues, and you know, this has been an ongoing thing, is dealing with poverty. And City Commission candidate Dot Emmon Johnson has repeatedly cited the city's roughly 25% poverty rate as one of Tallahassee's most pressing problems. Poverty is no doubt a pressing problem anywhere you find it. And you know, I don't buy the 25% poverty number. And you know, the issue here is when you're trying to upset the status quo, you got to find something to hang a hat on. Census Bureau reports about 25% poverty rate. So you pick that number, and if you're dishonest intellectually, you just go with it instead of trying to figure out, well, wait a minute, that seems pretty high. I mean, Florida's at 12%. Why would we have a poverty rate at 25%? What in the world has Mayor Daley done to increase his poverty rate? Well, most people that know what's going on would say, well, look, you know, Gainesville has the same number, or if not higher. And it's because the calculation involves student poverty at universities. And guess what? If you were really intellectually honest, you would look at the Census Bureau, and they have a little asterisk, and they, next to this number for Tallahassee, which is Leon County, by the way, and they tell you, look, this number is skewed because of the student population. If you remove the student population, this number is about in line with the state of Florida. It's a little bit more. But saying that Leon County has a poverty rate of 16% instead of 25% is not quite as impactful. And, you know, if you were really intellectually honest, you might say, all right, well, let's look and see why we're a little bit higher than Florida is. So say we're, the real number's not 25, it's 16, which is still higher than the state of Florida. And then we'd start saying, well, you know, is there something that's driving this? And you know what? There is. If you look at the state of Florida, there's 26% of the households are single-parent families, which struggle financially. What is that in Leon County? About 30% higher in Leon County. So right there, you've got the sort of, I would say, the explanation of the poverty number. And, you know, the reason why honest, if you're intellectually honest and you look at those numbers, does that become a campaign issue? It might, but it doesn't blame, you can't blame the city of Tallahassee. And so, again, this is, you know, we see this across it, you know, across the political spectrum. It happens that I'm here in Leon County where Democrats are all running for office. So this is on the Democrats. And you've got people, especially on the progressive side, who are trying to get people emotionally fired up, talking about poverty rates and data centers and slavery. They want you to vote emotionally so bad. But what they won't tell you is that crime is down, homelessness is down, shootings are down. And then I'm going to tell you this one, and you can roll your eyes. But job growth rates, Leon County, you look at three-year job growth rates over the last three or four quarters, we are doing better than the state of Florida. And that's just a fact. And why the Chamber of Commerce is not releasing numbers like this every week, and yes, there's challenges and we can show those, I don't get it. We have, when I say we, those of us who support data-driven journalism, we show you the good, the bad, and the ugly. But you hear people running against the status quo. What is that? Well, you look at it. And sure, we can have higher wages. But I'll tell you, the biggest problem we have is single-parent households. You change that. And there's a two-pronged approach to this, and we're running out of time here, but it's an easy. You got to help, and then you got to try to change the trend, because this is impacting our schools and our quality of life here. But nobody wants to talk about it, because it's not something the city commission or the Leon County Commission can deal with. It's more a community leader issue. But now you know the truth behind the numbers on a couple different things. So you're educated about that. And don't let people tell you, cite these numbers without digging in and getting to the real story. All right. That's all the time we have today. Thanks for tuning in. We'll be back on Thursday. Have a great Tuesday afternoon.
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2: They've taken away your private toilets. They control the public ones, and while you struggle, they profit every time you have to pee. How did we let it come to this? Don't worry, we didn't, but it makes for a great musical. Thankfully, this isn't politics. It's Urinetown. Yeah, you heard right. Urinetown the Musical is coming to Quincy Music Theater October 9th through the 18th. 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
5: NFL football from Sunday, the Jacksonville Jaguars, they go to 3-1 as they knock off Cincinnati 22-17 for Jaguars quarterback Trevor Lawrence. It's the first time he has ever defeated the Bengals. Jaguars now head to London for a matchup against the Eagles next Sunday. The Tampa Bay Buccaneers drop to 0-4. They lose to the Green Bay Packers on Sunday 17-14. Buccaneers have a short week visiting Dallas on Thursday night. And the Miami Dolphins, they lose to the Minnesota Vikings 15-10. They'll host Cincinnati next Sunday. Tampa Bay Rays baseball, they lead their series against the Yankees 1-0. Game 2 coming up later today. Freddie Peralta will make the start for the Rays. I'm Matt Pauly, Real Talk 93.3.
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15: 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There's Ira, there's Corey, I'm Jeff. What's up, boys? How are you?
16: Glad to be here, Jeff. Glad to be here with you and Corey Clark.
17: Two-game winning streak. Two-game winning streak.
15: So, I mean, have you made plans for Charlotte?
17: You haven't. You don't believe.
15: I have not. I've got a vacation planned for that week, but you never know. I could cancel.
17: No, I haven't yet. Let me see what it looks like Friday, and then probably that next Saturday. If they win these next two games, well, they're going to Charlotte, boys.
15: I've gotten too far out over to my skis. Yay, sausage!
16: Listen, Register Sausage still kicking butt, and I was in the my local grocery store this week, and the selection was beautiful, and I had to get some of the andouille. Usually, like, I'll pick one pack of the Register sausage. Yeah. This time, I went with two different packs. One with the andouille and also the hot, just the hot pork sausage, which I turn into sausage dogs with a little kick.
15: You've got this down to a science.
16: I mean, they're all good. They're all good.
15: You've been doing things a long time.
16: The andouille is great and a bunch of different foods you can make. You've got the sausages that you can do sausage dogs with. And then you've got the breakfast links, the jalapeno cheddar, the whole variety. And we're so lucky that we live in this part of the country, we can get it in our grocery store.
15: But if you don't, you can be in Utah and get it.
17: You're lucky like that. Even if you're Utah, you're lucky that you get to, well, you get to live in Utah. Not as lucky because you don't get to see it like in a store.
16: You have to have it delivered. Yeah. Yeah. It's going to be from registermeats.com. Go to their website and you can order it, all the different varieties that they have there. And it'll come to you fresh in a cooler with ice. And it'd be like you just got it from your local grocery store, but you had to wait a few days.
15: Yeah, just a few days.
16: I can get it in 20 minutes.
15: Well, we only have to wait a few days for a game. It's earlier this week.
17: Yeah.
15: You see that professional segue, boys?
16: Yeah.
15: What day do you guys leave for Louisville? When are you partying in Louisville? Are you going to have a night there to drink the whiskey?
17: I'll be there. It's going to be a one-man show. I'll be there. I'll get in Thursday with Stephanie. Going to see what we can do, get into.
15: Yeah.
17: Friday,
15: yeah.
17: Go to Churchill Downs.
15: Yeah.
17: Churchill Downs.
15: Sure.
17: Gamble on some horses for a little bit, then walk over, watch Ash and Daniels light up that defense.
15: They probably will light
17: up
15: that defense.
17: Get another dub, and then let's see where this season goes, boys.
15: Let's see
17: where this season goes.
15: He's trying to rage bait, as they said in the chat.
17: I don't know. Me talking about the team I cover winning a game, that's not rage baiting, is it?
15: You're projecting more victories, which is rage baiting. It is the weird...
17: It's a weird spot to be in.
15: It's a very weird spot to be in. And the more that we get removed from the win on Saturday that had everybody feeling good. I was in the stands, boys. I was there. I was celebrating with my fellow Noles.
16: High-fiving after every sack.
15: High-fiving after every ass-kicking snap. By the way, today is a day where I would get so excited to go to practice. This is tackling weather. If you're driving around Tallahassee right now, this is hit-a-bitch weather.
17: Yeah,
15: I'm talking about you just pull up. I mean, it's 70 degrees, not hot. You don the pads. It's a little misty.
17: It's moist.
15: You take somebody out
17: in
15: weather like this. And, you know, I mean, this would
17: That's why you
15: would
17: have been a good Matt guy. Because they play a lot of Tuesday night games.
15: Oh, man, I would have been a great Mac guy.
17: Yeah,
15: let's go. But anyhow, it's hitting people weather. And they were hitting people on Saturday. Man, it was good for the moment, to live it, to be part of it, to celebrate it, to see in that stadium that kind of a beatdown over Virginia, especially as lethargic as they started. They looked like they were ready to roll over and die like they always do.
16: The offense was pretty gross those first couple of times. Defense wasn't great either.
17: The defense was giving up like 8 yards a rush and then wide open dudes on crossing routes. Just like, all right, well, this is what we are. This is what we're watching this season.
16: It's hard to... I don't know what they... I know you guys do the live betting. I don't know, Jeff, if you do the live betting.
15: Not on Florida State, but I do in general.
16: But, man, if you just watched that first quarter, there's no way you could have made any kind of bet on them in the second.
15: You'd have been jumping on Virginia's bandwagon is what you would have been doing.
16: I mean, that was just a complete domination in the second quarter on. And it is funny, man. I was looking at one of the comments to the Twitter prompt, which didn't go up until this morning.
15: Corey beat you with a prompt?
17: I mean, beat him by about eight hours.
15: You beat him like they beat Virginia Saturday.
17: It was
15: good
17: ridiculous.
15: Lord.
16: But one of the responses I saw was somebody saying that, I think it was on Twitter, but basically saying that everybody predicted Virginia to win, but then when Florida State won, everybody's like, oh, Virginia's not any good. Well, first of all, two things. One is Florida State, Virginia may not be good, but we thought Florida State was worse.
17: They were good enough to beat Florida State in our minds.
15: Sure.
16: But on top of that, that Virginia, I mean, what they looked like on Saturday was ridiculous. I don't know how they beat NC State.
15: Well, because
16: Dave Doran, they should go back and fire Dave Doran for losing to that team.
15: Because Pipula played well in that game. They had a bunch of trick plays in that game.
17: Yeah, but defense gave up 150 yards total.
16: 8 points or something.
17: Yeah. Not even the running quarterback.
15: If you haven't noticed, NC State's a mess too. But I think this conference is a bit of a mess outside of Miami. But that said,
16: the meat grinder.
15: I do like that Wake team. But Pribula was playing much better at the very start of the year. That hit against West Virginia, I talked about it, and it didn't look good, and he's never been the same. He's not good to begin with, but he's really not good right now. And then, of course, they dropped everything when he did hit him. I mean, the rare occasion that he hit somebody, they dropped it. But once Florida State figured out you ain't got nothing for us and you're standing nine people at the line of scrimmage knowing that you have no dynamic athletes to get down the field, it just becomes an avalanche of beatdowns over and over and over again. I want to credit the defense, but that's what you do with a one-dimensional team that's a mess. And, you know, they took care of business, but it doesn't mean Florida State's good. Florida State could go and get waxed on Friday. I mean, I think Louisville's offense will have something for this defense. Now, I also think Florida State's offense is going to score a lot of points against Louisville's defense, so we'll see. But, yeah, not a lot changes because of what happened Saturday. I think Florida State's still in a bad spot. I still think Mike Norvell should be fired. I still think this is a listless, rudderless program. I still think they need to continue to think about changes. I also think that it was nice. It was nice to experience that on Saturday. It was fun to enjoy a beatdown on Saturday over Virginia.
17: They don't even have to be competing thoughts. Like, you can think the program isn't in a good shape and still not want your team to be embarrassed by Virginia.
15: Sure.
17: Like that, and it's still fun to win games like that. And not even embarrassed by West Virginia. Just if you have a down season, it doesn't have to be embarrassingly down.
15: Yeah, you don't have to go 2-10. You can go 6-6.
17: 7-5 is still fireable, but it's still in a more enjoyable 2026 than 2024 was. So that's kind of where I am now. I mean, look, now we all thought Virginia was the game. If he lost.
15: Yeah, we said if.
17: Well, I think it's the same thing here. I mean, if you lose to Louisville, you're obviously going to lose to Miami. You're then 3-4. Now, you might be able to coach into November, but what are we doing at this point? You going to rip off 5 in a row? Maybe, because the schedule eases up quite a bit. But even if you do, I don't know.
16: I also think it's fair to give credit where it's due. I mean, these players...
15: They played hard.
16: You know, yeah, man.
17: Yeah, absolutely.
16: For a team that everybody's just been dogging since the season opener. I mean, the fans started booing this team 2 or 3 possessions into the season. So they've been hearing this all year. They've been hearing it from us. They've been reading about it, I'm sure, on social media. And so for them to stay together and play that well, it speaks well of them. Again, I don't know if they're good enough to win at Louisville, but I do think it sends a message about what those dudes are about. I mean, I think it's impressive, man. It's impressive. It was an impressive performance, no matter who they were playing against.
15: Yeah, and I don't think you got to do gymnastics, like Corey was saying, in your head about this. Look, you go into the game, you find out Virginia's not very good, you dominate the game, you celebrate the win. It doesn't have to be anything more than that. And it can be a moment to say good on you kids for playing hard, staying focused, doing what you're supposed to do. I thought it was hilarious towards the end there where Mike says good effing job to Tony White when he's talking to the defense. It's like he almost wanted to say finally. It's like you could sense that he was relieved a little bit that they finally showed up. But, yeah, man, celebrate that moment. Celebrate the fight in those kids. And also know that, in all likelihood, it's not going to change much about the season other than you don't have to wear another ugly, embarrassing loss.
16: Well, and Tony White was asked today about, you know, going a little bit heavier on the line of scrimmage, going with 4 or 5 men fronts. And he said, well, you know, that was what made sense against that team. It may not make this sense against, and I'm pretty sure it's not going to make sense against Louisville and some of the skill they have in offense.
17: And Tony White, you dig your own grave, and it certainly he hasn't bathed himself in glory. But, man, they finally play that kind of game where they look dominant for 45 minutes, and then you've got probably 2 of the 10 best offenses in the country waiting for you the next 2 weeks, including skill players. Like, Louisville's loaded with skill players.
15: Yes, they are.
17: Their offense is not an issue. They find ways to lose close games, and their defense has been a train wreck. But their offense can score. They're well-coached. That quarterback is good. They got dudes everywhere. And then you know what waits the next week. And then there is a very good chance they're going to be 3-4, and their 4 losses will to 4 of the best offenses in the country. Like, legitimately. Maybe SMU. Maybe we could
15: throw them aside. I wouldn't put SMU in that category. No.
17: They had not a good game, but they're still good. But Miami, Louisville, and Alabama, I mean, good luck with anybody trying to beat those, slow down those 3 offenses. Plenty of teams have beaten Louisville.
16: Yeah, and the problem so far, though, has been...
17: Tough schedule is what I'm saying. Tough schedule pocket.
16: That's fair, but where the frustration comes from the fan base, I think, is, and from us, is the way you played in the other 2 games. Like, you played down to your competition. You let Central Arkansas hold the ball for 40 minutes. You let New Mexico State look like they could play with you, which they shouldn't be able to play with you. So that's the problem is it would be one thing if you said, okay, well, you lost to, these are the teams you lost to, and they're all really good, but you didn't play good in these other games either. Now, the Virginia game was a big step in the right direction. You did not play down to your competition.
17: And it's the most recent one, right?
16: Yeah,
17: maybe they are. Maybe. They are improving.
16: You know, Jeff, I was listening to Wake Up War Chant, I like to do this week.
15: Yeah.
16: And I thought Corey Nazlon made a really good point.
17: There we go. Let's hear the point.
15: I
17: never get positive feedback.
15: How about this?
16: That if you take Central Arkansas out of the equation, which you can for the purposes of this discussion, in the sense that, you know, they weren't going to give their best effort for Central Arkansas. if you go from SMU to Alabama to Virginia, like, you've seen a football team that's gotten better through those three games. Three straight games against, like, good competition. They've gotten better each week. That's it. I mean, from what we've seen from Florida State football under Mike Norvell, that is something to note.
15: The bar's low.
16: But that's a good sign. Yeah. It's worth noting that.
17: And they need to, because we know what's coming.
15: I was going
17: to
15: say, all that goodwill is gone if you get 50 dropped on you on Friday. And it's a big if. Maybe they won't.
16: Right.
15: Maybe they won't.
16: But
15: it's fair
16: to point that out. I think that, look, man, that's good. And that's part of the reason we had the discussions we've had over the last few weeks, where Corey would do the, you never know, they may rattle off 10 straight wins.
15: Games.
16: But the reason he would say that, and the reason we would push back on that, is there were no signs of it. You weren't playing well, and you were not playing well in the games against inferior competition. But if you look at it, these three Power 5 games that they played, they have gotten better from each week.
17: If you judge,
16: it could be a trend.
17: If you judge this Norvell, and why wouldn't you? I don't even care about the previous 6 years. I'm all about focused on this year. If you judge the coaching job or the coaching staff, they've been fine so far. They obviously won the games they were supposed to win. They should have beaten SMU. I think SMU's the one bad game. Mm-hmm. Alabama is lighting up everyone. So no shame in others. Since halftime, the Kentucky game, they've been the best offense in the country, and you helped with that. But by God, they're really good. And then you housed an ACC team that might go to a bowl. You've seen enough to have belief that maybe this team can have a decent season. This team. But we've seen so much in years past.
15: Yeah, I was going to say, to what end?
17: Yeah, right. But also, we've seen so much in years past that they don't get the benefit of the doubt, and he doesn't, that this team is going to take some great, great leap and become a 9-win team.
16: Right.
17: Now, if they do, well...
15: If they do, it means they beat somebody good here soon.
17: Yeah.
15: They haven't beaten anybody good yet. So they would have to either win this game, and I don't think Louisville's very good, so I don't even know if I'd count that. Their offense is very good. You're not going to beat Miami. I don't think Clemson's very good.
17: That's going to be a close game.
15: Yeah,
17: We think Louisville and Clemson will both be
15: I don't know who game. You would beat that I would say is a good team until you get to Florida, because Boston College isn't, Pitt isn't, NC Pitt just lost their quarterback, or else I'd say they are good.
16: Yeah, without
15: their
16: quarterback.
15: Yeah, without their quarterback is a big deal. NC State's not any good, and obviously Boston College isn't. So you'd get to the Florida game at the end of the year, I guess. They would have to, I don't know what, lose 24-21 to Miami and be in it? Where you'd be like, okay, they're pretty good. I mean, I don't know what would constitute us thinking Florida State's any good.
16: Well, I mean, compared to the last few years, it would be a major improvement to beat those teams, because they lost to a lot of bad teams the last couple of years.
17: This is a crazy hypothetical. It's one game, and I really think Louisville is going to be angry. They're really good on offense. I don't know that you have as good as your offense is. I just think playing on the road there, I think Louisville's going to score in the mid-30s. Can you do that again on the road like you did against Alabama? If you can, you can win the game. But if we just play out the scenario where they go 9-3, which if they play like they did Saturday, that's at least a possibility now, right? That we didn't know they could dominate anyone. Yeah. They hadn't dominated an FCS team.
16: And some of the changes that we've seen.
15: So they have to win 6 of their next 7 games.
17: Yeah, we know the loss.
15: Okay.
17: But all the other wins are imminently winnable.
15: Well,
17: except maybe Florida.
15: Right.
17: But you don't know what Florida is at the end of Thanksgiving. You just don't. And they looked imminently beatable on Saturday. So play that string out. They go 9-3. They finish 19th in the country.
15: Yeah, he'll be back.
17: Not only that, but he'll be back. And that's like, if we were in the 2014 playoff, they'd be in a playoff game. You know what I'm saying?
15: 9-3 in the ACC.
17: That's next year. So if they go 9-3, that means they go 6-2 in the ACC. Huge if they'd gone.
15: I don't know.
17: They've won 3 games in the last 2 years in the ACC.
15: No, it would be a better year. Nobody's arguing that. I do want to see. Well, we're way ahead of our skis.
17: Yeah, I mean, over our skis a little bit.
15: You got to win the game against Louisville for any of this to matter.
17: Yeah, that's why I said it's a really big game, because I think it can dictate the whole perspective of a season.
15: Listen, if you let's just say, we don't know, the other side of the coin here is, let's say Louisville wins this game 44-24 or whatever, right?
17: All right.
15: All right. So now your wins are over Central Arkansas and Virginia team in New Mexico State, and you're right back to just being garbage.
17: And then you're going down to Miami.
15: And you're going to play Miami
17: next.
15: Not going to
17: be fun.
15: Yeah. We'd be done talking here. I mean, this would be, to your point, I guess, at the start of this, if they, I guess you could say if he loses this game on Friday, it's over. Because you're going to lose to Miami after that.
17: I mean, there is a scenario. Yeah, you're going to lose to Miami, but you're 3-4. Clemson, I think he coaches against Clemson. I wasn't sure that would be a possibility if they lost to Virginia.
15: I'm just saying, if you're 3-4, man.
17: Then you might end up 8-4.
15: I get the point there,
17: but
15: hell on earth is what it is for Florida State fans at that point. Because he can't recruit either, and he's not recruiting now. That class wouldn't be a good class if
17: Virginia.
15: You finished 8-4.
17: Ask Virginia if Mike Norvell can recruit. Am I right, Ira?
15: So
17: Tony Elliott would love to have that roster.
15: This is what people fear, and it is an unfortunate position to be in, because I thought it in-game, too. I was enjoying that ass beating like everybody else was on Saturday. But in the back of my mind, just like in the back of a lot of people's minds during that moment of joy, there's the I don't know if we need to be doing this, you know, and that sucks.
17: I do have a hypothetical. So let's say they finish 8-4 and nobody's happy because he's probably going to be retained. That means he went 6-7-2 in the last 9 games after going 2-7. If you didn't fire him after going 2-7 the previous year, you're not going to fire him for finishing 7-2. And the offense looks like this the whole year. Really good. Like a lot of playmakers making plays, averaging 35 points. Couldn't that give you access to a quarterback? Because if you have an offense that's appealing to a quarterback, then that does change the calculus of things.
16: If they go 8-4 or 9-3, and Ashton Daniels continues to play the way he has these last few weeks, he's going to have a really good year. Yeah, that would make you attractive because Mike Norvell could point to, listen, man, I didn't call plays the year before, and I had a disaster the year before that.
17: Yeah.
16: But this is who I am. I'm a guy that puts up points. Look what I did with Ashton Daniels. Nobody wanted Ashton Daniels. Look what I did with him. There's proof of concept, and we're going to pay you top dollar. Like the Florida State.
15: Well, I was going to say, all of this is contingent on whether or not they've revamped the athletic department and football offices and done everything they need to do to be able to go get a quarterback and pay him.
17: Yeah. But I think that would at least lend credibility to this operation if he's got
16: the whole
17: averaging
16: thing,
17: 35 a game.
16: The whole thing in the conversation has just taken a turn because of the win over Virginia, where now the focus is on how many games can he win and still be fired? Like, everybody wants to focus on that. Last week, it was, when's he going to be fired?
17: Yeah.
16: Well, now you win that game against Virginia, and you start thinking, well,
17: not just win it, the way you want it.
16: Yeah. Man, they may beat Clemson at home. Like, some of these games we thought were sure losses may not be losses, and now the discussion is, okay, how many games can he win and survive? The thing that, I mean, nobody wants to hear this, but the money's part of the factor. No. I mean, like, it's not just, is 7-5 or 8-4 good enough? It's, can it prevent you from spending $50 million on top of all the other expenses you have coming down the road? So there's more to it than just, is 8-4 good enough?
15: And people, you're right. Nobody wants to hear that. You're right. Nobody wants to hear that. Yeah. No, I'm not saying that it's your fault. I'm just saying nobody wants to hear that. I don't want to hear that.
16: But there's two separate realities.
15: Yeah.
16: Like, there's the reality where you ignore that. And then there's a reality where you think about the fact, and this is what the people over there, and I'm not saying they're right, but this is kind of the calculus that they're looking at, is you're going to have to pay him off, which is $50-something million.
15: Yeah, and you got a new coaching staff and everything else.
16: You're going to have to buy out the new coaching staff. So you get a guy that's got a $15, $20 million buyout or whatever. You got to buy that out. He's not going to do it. You've got to save. You're still trying to get $100 million or more to get out of the ACC. They're convinced they're going to be able to do that at some point. Then you've got to pay for these rosters, which they want to pay $40 to $50 million in the roster next year, especially if the PCSA were to pass. But either way, they'd like to get closer to that $40 million. It's a lot of freaking money. So if you can avoid spending the $50 million, they'd like to do
17: if
16: that.
17: If you could have any upward mobility. 7-5 isn't upward mobility.
15: It's not upward mobility.
17: And maybe 8-4 isn't in your mind either. But, I mean, clearly it is, considering what they've been the last 2 years. But I would be like, I have to know what the quarterback situation is. That is the most important position on campus.
16: You can't
17: just go into a seat. There was no way, because people are tired of being an average ass football program and selling that we can't afford to fire him. Okay, whatever. But then you better give him a damn good quarterback, and one that can, you know, you're getting one of the best. Be in the conversation. You're going with Calandria, Lagway. By the way, both those guys had good games, and Daniels. You should be fishing in a bigger pond.
16: Listen, man, when Duke went and got Mensa, I mean, this is a fair conversation. It's I think it seems like it's been, up until this point, it's been left up to the head coach to figure out what they're going to do, mostly with the roster. Now, they did make the changes. You brought in front office. You got John Garrett with some authority in the roster. But what Duke did with Mensa was they said, you know what? we're going to go buy the quarterback we think can take us to another level. And we're going to pay above market value. We're going to go lead the charge and go get a quarterback. But we have nothing else to show. There was nothing else to sell Darian Mensah other than the money. Like, they didn't have a proof of concept. They weren't winning at a high level. Manny was not a national championship coach. So you could do that. I mean, you could do that.
15: Yeah, you'll have to overpay.
16: Right, like they did.
15: Yeah.
16: And Miami has.
17: But you, yeah, but yeah. You'll also have to have an offense that is appealing, that looks like it can move the ball. And
16: but if you go 8-4,
17: yeah, that's what I'm saying. If you go 8-4, it's going to be because of your offense.
15: There's a lot here, but and it's fun to vet. They lose to Louisville Friday. It doesn't matter.
17: I mostly agree.
15: It doesn't matter.
17: The 3-4, you could still win the next five. But, yes, I mostly agree with that.
15: Yeah. So I just, yeah, and that's why nobody wants to hear, because we're tired of it in perpetuity just being an average ass to bad football program. And they don't really believe, and I don't really believe, that this guy is capable of being great. So it's just when I mean, trusting Mike with the roster decisions has been a disaster.
16: I agree with you.
15: So, you don't want this guy picking the quarterback.
16: And they basically admitted that by the changes they made.
15: I mean, they're
16: trying to restructure the front office because he didn't do a good enough job.
15: No, he's terrible at it. Seminole Headlines, 93.3 Real Talk Radio, War Chant TV continues in a moment.
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26: Florida man, what happened to you?
27: Dog, it's back to school time. Me and Hank are stressed out.
26: Hank goes to school?
27: Heck yeah. 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His signature move is the death roll. My kid's undefeated. Do you know what wrestling costs nowadays? I'm gonna need a second job just to raise this alligator.
26: Sounds exhausting.
27: His wrestling coach has a parent group chat. Ding, ding, ding, all day long. Practice change to 6. Tournament Saturday. Bring snacks. Who's carpooling? Don't forget the weigh-in. My shoulders are up around my ears, and I've had a headache for 3 days.
26: All right, get on the table.
27: Oh, man, that's exactly what I needed.
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26: Florida man, something tells me I might be seeing you next week.
29: Back to school can be stressful on everyone. If all that running around has you hurting, call Finn Chiropractic and get back to feeling phenomenal.
30: Life is stressful.

0: Jeff Cameron, Ira Schofel, and Corey Clark.
1: Let's rifle through a few of these boys and girls while we still get a chance. Short segment here. Went long in that first one.
2: Can I clarify one thing real quick first?
1: What's going on?
2: I was looking through some of the comments. Just to repeat what we've said many times in the past, what Corey and I have said when we've been on this side of it, I'm not advocating for Mike Norvell being retained. I'm not saying that they should keep him or that the money's too much. What I'm saying is that's the part of the equation that nobody really talks about other than those people. Like a lot of the fans and a lot of the media just focus on the wins and losses. All I'm telling you is they also are focused on what makes sense financially, knowing what's coming down the road. So I'm just presenting that, not because that's what I think should happen, but just making people aware that there's more to it that doesn't get discussed
3: right now. I think at 8-4, it's so weird to sparse between 7-5 and 8-4, but 8-4, you're not firing them. You're not. You didn't fire him after 2-10 and 5-7. You're not firing him after 8-4. Right. The issue is, can he get the 8 wins? And you're going to pay somebody $50 million after they go 8-4 to fire him, they're just not going to do it, right?
2: But you say that, and I'm with you. If you're going to bring somebody back after they won five games...
3: It wouldn't make any sense.
2: If you're going to bring somebody after they won 5 games, your only chance to survive was 9 or 10 wins. That seems out a little... Well, lofty. I feel like, you know, now I get it's year 7, but I understand why 8-4 on the surface, I would say, you're going to retain that coach. But I also understand where the fans, there's a large percentage of the fans on social media who don't want him retained at 8-4.
1: Oh, no.
3: I would say most anybody doesn't want him there.
1: Well, with an 8-4 record, you're likely at that point going to lose, obviously, to Miami, and I would assume Florida. At that point is your other loss. So you're
3: right. That means a win over Clemson.
1: So, well.
3: Boom.
1: Yeah.
3: Dabo.
1: So you will have been swept by your rivals who are upwardly mobile. It dooms you at 8-4 to come back to another year of mediocrity in year 8. They're not going to be elite. They won't be able to sign an elite class with 8-4. And I just, I think, again, people will think we're resigned to just average to below average football for yet another year.
3: Well, I would argue right now 3-2 is average. 8-4 is not an average football team. It just isn't.
1: Yeah,
3: look around the country.
1: 8-4 would get you with the wins we're talking about.
3: No, I got no
1: you
3: man.
1: 100% are average.
3: You're 8-4
1: in the sorry ass ACC with losses to every good ACC team you played
3: and Alabama.
1: You will have beaten. Okay, Louisville in your scenario, Clemson, Boston College, Pitt without their quarterback, and NC State.
2: But we went into this season saying this was a tough
3: schedule.
2: That's
3: what I'm saying. But I mean, also at the beginning of the year, you would have said 8-4 was going to retain his job. Not that you want him to. Not that it should. But it would. And that's where I am right now.
1: 8-4 and who you lose to matters. I mean, I do think it matters. You know, you needed to win that SMU game. I don't think that's a good SMU team. You lose that game.
3: Tell that to Boston College, Jeff. Mustangs put it on them.
1: 25-16 or whatever that was.
3: But crushed them.
1: Yeah, so there's that. You will have beaten nobody of consequence, especially because things happen in a season that frame the games differently than they do in the preseason.
3: You're arguing...
1: If you go on the road and beat Pitt with their quarterback, that's a good win.
3: But you're arguing logic. You're arguing what is probably the right move. But it doesn't mean it's going to be the move.
1: Oh, I didn't say that it
3: would. And I think the people that are worried when Florida State wins a game like Saturday is because of this scenario actually playing
1: out.
3: Where
1: it's a terrible place for this fan base to have to live.
2: But when you look around college football... There's more of this happening in terms of South Carolina keeping their coach, Maryland keeping their coach.
1: South Carolina's not going to keep their coach this year.
2: Wisconsin keeping their coach last year. Yeah, South Carolina reportedly is going to keep their coach.
1: Shane's going to be back?
2: There's a report.
3: Well, the guy from the Charleston paper said they can't afford to fire him because he's got you won't believe this, he's got like a $22 million buyout.
2: The point I'm trying to make is the salary money that schools are having to come up with is not money that they had. The revenue share was not like money that was just laying around $40 million or $50 million. This is money they've had to come up with, and they're doing deals and things to come up with that money, but it wasn't free money. And so I'm just saying that schools are having to make tough decisions. I'm just telling you, man, I've talked to a couple of people who are administrators at other schools who think the bottom is going to fall out of all of this. Nobody has this money.
1: I would agree with that.
3: At the end of the day, though, what sucks, Ira, is that nobody that goes to Doak Campbell Stadium, most people anyway, and all the passionate millions of Florida State fans, they didn't put Florida State in this mess. So it feels like they're being subjected to the mistakes of the administration.
2: Well, this wasn't this administration. This is the school, the sport.
3: Oh, I know.
2: It sucks. A model where

0: It would suck as a I get it, man. Well, I get it. It's a ridiculous model, and the presidents have nobody to blame but themselves. But you're subjected to bad financial decisions hampering your ability to enjoy your football program for who knows how long. And that's not fair to fans. Like, if you say, well, golly, he did go 8-4 or 7-5. We got to keep him because it's too much money to fire him. Sure. Is he the best coach for Florida State? The answer, I think, unequivocally is no. But money is the reason you can't fire him. Well, that sucks to hear. Like, the NFL teams, don't, Falcons fans don't have to hear that.
1: Although you guys may be turning the corner,
0: I'll be honest with you. I think the Falcons might be the best team in the league. Yeah. But like Bucks fans, they're not firing Todd Bowles because
1: they owe him money. Well, no, also there have teams that have fired coaches after back-to-back losing seasons. It happens all over the place. Florida just did it again. I mean, you can see where programs do not accept not just mediocrity, but ass-sorry football, and they move on. They make decisions to play big football.
2: 8-4 is not ass-sorry.
1: 5-7 and 2-10 was.
2: I agree.
1: And then if you throw four more losses and no quality wins.
0: Yeah, but you understand they he was brought back hoping they would go 8-9 wins. That's what the hope was. If he goes 8-4, you can't then move the goalposts and say, well, who did you beat? I mean, good Lord, they haven't beaten anyone for 2 years. Hey, at least I can beat the bad teams.
1: Yeah,
0: now.
1: This is where the fans get cornered into having to do the unthinkable, which is root for him to lose. Root it, like on Friday night, sit down and go, I hope Louisville drops 57 points on your ass.
0: And that was one of the issues we talked about a little bit when they brought him back last year, but not enough, is that it's a painful thing where it shifts the mindset for a lot of Florida State fans to like, I don't want my team to win this
1: game. It's hurtful to have to do that. I've talked to a lot of Florida State fans at Indigo before this last game where they're like, man, I'm going to go in there. There's no chance, because I feel the same way. I go in there with my rational mind saying he needs to lose games so the administration doesn't have an excuse to keep him, because they want the excuse to keep him. And so you know that. But then I go in there and I feel that atmosphere, and I see the Garnet and Gold take the field, and I see that helmet and that tradition.
0: You see Osceola.
1: School
0: and Renegade,
1: and I see that, and I go, I can't root against you, but it's awful to be in that tug of war in your mind to go, I can't. I mean, I'm going to root for him, and I know that it's not in my best interest to do so.
2: Yeah, and the only reason I keep bringing up the money is to not say that they can't pay him off if they have to. They can. They will. But it's like the decisions we make as parents. I mean, I don't know, man. Maybe I don't know how many times you had to do it. I know I had to do it plenty of times, especially when our kids were younger, where. We want to do this. We want to go take this trip. We want to spend an extra night. We want to do these things. And it's like, I could put it on the credit card, but that's not the smart thing to do. Like, that's not what we need to be doing. We're going to go home a day or, you know, when we're supposed to go home. And so that's kind of the difference between what the fans and media talk about and what they have to think about. I'm not saying they've gotten it right to this point. I'm not saying that taking that in consideration is the ultimate.
1: That's the other problem,
2: decision.
1: Ira.
2: But I just want to bring that to the conversation, because you don't see that part of the conversation.
1: No, and they're having it, and that's why the fans don't trust them, because they know they're having that conversation, and they don't like it, because they resent that the decisions that were made up to this point, many of them were either slow to react, which the president admitted when they fired the athletic director, or they were kind of clueless about the changing landscape of college football. And so that adds up to them saying, F you. You didn't see this? There were people who did. There were people who talked about this. You guys got it wrong, and now we have to wear it. And we have to watch this guy who they've propped up over and over again and removed all these other responsibilities while paying him $10 million a year to do what? It's a good thing he's calling plays this year, because last year I was just sitting there staring at him like, what do you even do? So there's resent in the heart of every Florida State fan, and they're not empathetic to that plight that you're describing rightfully, but they're not empathetic to those people. They don't care that Peter Collins is trying to weigh that, and they don't care that McCullough is, or any of these other people.
2: And I don't care that they do or they don't. I really don't care. I want to make sure it's part of the conversation.
1: Yeah.
2: I don't like the fact that people have a conversation without knowing or discussing or acknowledging the facts that go part of the
1: But I think they do know.
2: Nobody ever talks about it. All I ever see on our message boards, all I ever see on social media is the standard is the standard. 8-4 is not the standard.
1: Sure.
2: Well, look, man, there's more to it than that.
1: There is more to it than that. I think, though, that they know it, and it's why they're so angry and fearful. They know that the administration, because the administration has basically told people, they know they don't want to fire them, and they're all done with them. And so they're like, well, damn it, now we got to watch
0: about,
1: this.
0: And if you play out the scenario of if he goes 7-5 and is brought back, How ugly is it going to be?
1: Oh, it'll be
0: next
1: hideous.
0: Year?
1: Hideous.
0: That's something that has to be
1: and
0: thought about.
1: And opportunity cost is a thing, and you do have to project.
0: But also, I do also think, like, you can also project, well, what if they do go 9-3?
1: Yeah.
0: I'm just saying, if you go 9-3, they brought him back to give him a chance to have a good season. I get it. I know their schedule.
1: They're not going to go 9-3.
0: But if they do.
1: Well, okay, then if they do, I bet it's a different conversation.
2: Last week I was with you.
1: No, I get the way it played out. The pit quarterback
0: getting hurt. The way Florida looked gives you a little bit more hope.
2: Well, let's see what Florida does when people stack the box.
1: Which we did. But
0: either way, just play it out. If they brought him back to give him a chance to have a good season. Anything short of a good season, he has to go.
1: Of course,
0: but. The definitions of good, I would think most people watching us would think if this team finishes 9-3,
1: yeah, but
0: that's a good season.
1: That means they're going to lose one more game this year.
0: And you would be like, well, God, dog, is Mike Norvell the Bear Bryant coach of the year again? Holy cow, he's got his mojo back.
1: They would not be saying that.
0: But 9-3 is absolutely a playoff team for the rest of our lives. That's a commendable.
1: You're in the discussion.
0: Especially if your losses are to Alabama, SMU, and Miami. I mean, you've lost two of the five best teams in the country. So if you go 9-3, again, not predicting it.
2: There's probably as good a likelihood they go 5-7.
0: And
2: if that happens,
0: he's gone. It's that middle ground where it's like, okay, what do you define as good?
1: Well, the fear, and this is good, because the fear, Ira, from the fan base is that the administration defines good at 7-5.
2: Well,
1: that would be a disastrous enormous mistake. But they believe that's what the administration's looking at.
2: Right.
1: Now, we're right or wrong. That's how they see it. They're like, oh, these guys are going to find an excuse if he goes 7-5 and has a winning record.
2: Well, if that happens, they're going to have to deal with it. Like I said last week, they're
0: going to deal with it, punks. Well,
2: no, I'm saying the administration's got to deal with what they get.
0: I thought you were taking it from the administration.
2: No, I'm saying
1: it's awesome. Ira takes off his shirt. Deal with it.
0: 7-5 forever.
2: I'm saying the administration, if that's the
0: absolutely,
2: if they take that approach, good luck.
1: Yeah, yep. Good luck is
0: absolutely.
1: Right, because it's already ugly.
0: Yep.
1: You know, this is, that would be hideous. Seminole Headlines, 93.3 Real Talk Radio, War Chant TV continues in a moment.
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4: Two people are dead after a crash in Jefferson County Sunday morning. Fire Rescue Chief Derek Burrows says an SUV was traveling westbound on US 90 near Misty Lake Road around 7:15 when it hit a large tree that had fallen across both lanes. A man and a woman inside the SUV were killed. Another vehicle traveling in the opposite direction also struck the tree, but that driver was not hurt. The Florida Highway Patrol is investigating. THC-infused drinks are currently being sold legally in Tallahassee, but if new federal law could soon change what stores are allowed to carry. The law targets intoxicating hemp products, setting a limit of 0.4 milligrams of total THC and similar cannabinoids per container. That change is scheduled to take effect in December. Industry representatives say they support responsible regulation, but warn the federal change could hurt businesses and customers who rely on the products. The industry is now urging Congress to revise the rules before they take effect. This is Rachel Linnea with Real Talk, 93.3 Local News Update, brought to you by Macklemore Systems, Tallahassee's go-to Mac store. 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
3: Here's your Tallahassee weather report.
5: We are still in the low 70s this morning, with waves of rain continuing to roll in from the west. These will get more scattered as the afternoon progresses, and by this evening, we will have only spotty showers. Once the sun fully sets, we will have very little rain at all. This break from the rain can last through tomorrow, with more rain returning by this weekend. From the ABC 27 First & O Weather Center, I'm meteorologist Ryan Gold.
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8: 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Now, here's Jeff Cameron, Ira Schofel, and Corey Clark.
1: I said we were going to get to those questions and we didn't. I want to group them. We'll throw them all out there and then we'll kind of kick it around because some of them are things that we have addressed, but these folks have been kind enough to contribute, so we should get those questions out there. If Virginia's quarterback didn't have a junior high arm and 30 drops, we might have lost. That's from Student House. Corey says, it was great to see Tony White finally do his job. I was fortunate enough to be in Doak to see it in person. However, are the rumors true that Mike only needs 8 wins to survive? That's discouraging.
0: I mean, I would say that's absolutely, that's not even a rumor. I just think, don't we all kind of operate that's a fact?
2: I came into the season thinking that, and I still believe that, but I understand that people don't agree.
0: Yeah, the 4 losses are to like Florida, Miami, Alabama, and SMU, and they're like all top 15 playoff caliber teams.
1: Yeah, I don't think you would be fired.
0: Yeah, I'm not saying whether you think you should. I'm not saying that either. Please, but no, I don't think you would.
1: And I think to put a ribbon on our conversation, and I think the reason I say, Ira, that I think the fans know about the money aspect from the administration's point of view is that that was the only reason he wasn't fired.
0: He's still here,
1: right? So they have to know. They knew coming into the season.
2: I know, but I feel like there's a willing suspension of disbelief. I mean, I just never that it. The conversation, it's not binary. It's a nuanced decision. There's a lot of factors that go into it. And I just want to make sure that whenever we talk about it, we don't just only talk about the black and white, the wins and losses.
1: Yeah. Well, and I don't know how people wouldn't have at least entertained that idea, given that they brought him back. Because if it was only about wins and losses, those folks would have all been fired on the spot for letting him come back.
2: They would have. I'm saying the money didn't magically go away. It's still 40-something million dollars. That's a lot of freaking money.
1: It is.
2: Yeah. It's on top of money they're having to spend that they don't have.
1: There's a lot of money to lose by keeping him as well.
0: Yeah. 19 losses is a lot of losses.
1: I mean, and also stumbling around in the darkness while you're trying to become a viable candidate to go to one of the Super 2 is not ideal.
2: Right.
1: They continue to do damage to the brand and everything else, but we'll see. Corey, we don't care if they go 10-2. That what pisses us off is that he's retained. Well, I mean, he was retained after 2-10-5. He got away with it.
0: That's just not how sports works. So I understand what you're saying, but if he went 10-2, that's an incredible season. That means you just beat Miami and Florida, and you would not fire him. I get it.
1: I know. I'm just.
0: The point is like they gave him a chance to have a good to special season. Short of that, get out of here.
1: Oh,
0: we don't need you here anymore.
1: No.
0: But if he does have a really good year, well, all right. It's first world problems. Either you go get a better coach or your team just went 10-2.
1: Probably
0: in the damn playoff.
1: No, I think what it speaks to is that
0: that's not going to happen. No, we all understand.
1: And
0: that.
1: It's also there's been irreparable damage.
2: Yeah, they didn't want him brought
0: not
2: back.
0: Not irreparable. Yeah.
1: I mean, come on, Corey. Don't do this.
0: 9-3
1: land.
0: This year. 12-0 next year.
1: Don't do it.
0: It's been reppered. It's reparable. It's absolutely reparable.
1: None of that is happening. I don't care who they beat or the final score. Fire everyone. We got a lot of people feel that way, Ian. Big Dog writes, if we play out this hypothetical and he does somehow keep his job, doesn't this put us in the same spot for next season? Yes. Recruiting isn't where it needs to be and overpaying for the portal players.
0: If you play that out, and again, let's just use 9-3. Well, portaling to a 9-3 program that finishes 17th in the country, and I guess just beat Florida, is different than portaling to a team that went 7-17 the previous 2 years. You know what I mean? Like, Florida State will be more appealing because they've just finished 17th in the country.
1: Yeah, if they get their house in order.
0: The records matter. People want to come play for a winning program.
1: Yeah, but right now they really have to have everything else in order.
0: Well, the odds are they're not going to be 9-3, so it won't matter. Yeah.
2: And I think the perceptions of Florida State in recruits' minds and in transfers' minds would be different than the fan base's mind. Yeah.
0: And it's hard to put ourselves there because of where they are now.
2: Yeah, and well,
1: And they're not appealing right now.
0: At all.
1: I mean, at all.
2: No, but if you go 8-4, 9-3, and you're paying good money, you're going to be as appealing as 90% of the other teams out there.
1: If you
2: not everybody else out there is going
1: to
2: be
1: undefeated. But to the point you've made earlier, if everything, like their relationship with agents is terrible, the relationships with recruiting recruits, their parents, the schools are terrible. They've done a terrible job connecting with these schools, with the people that represent the players. They haven't had their house in order. They've been bashing heads about how to do this. When Collins and them talk about revamping this, that's for that reason. They have to get that right to be able to engage in the process in a meaningful way to where they would be welcomed back and thought of as a serious contender for these upper class trust players. Right now, they're not serious contenders for anybody who's any good.
2: Right.
0: Yeah.
1: At all. They're not
0: even thought
1: of.
0: The first order of business is to have a decent program again. Then that.
1: It aids your ability to reach out to viable upper crust players. Yeah. Sure, you can't do it if you're 2-10, but you still have to have all those other ducks in a row. And he's never been good at recruiting, and he's never been viable in recruiting, and he's never put the emphasis on his staff to recruit. Like, Tony's not a good recruiter. Porkchop's not a good recruiter. Mike's not a good recruiter. Who's he got over
0: it's
1: there?
0: Not Porkchop, is it?
1: Or whatever.
0: Pot roast.
1: Oh, sorry. Porkchop, pot roast. Sorry. I was like, wait, I'm hungry. I want pork chop.
0: Pork chop. Pot roast. Get it right.
1: What were you going to say?
2: It's a funny thing because it's like, you get my nickname right. Like, pot roast is so much better than
0: pork chop. Pot roast is more dignified.
1: It doesn't feel like wins or not. No top tier players are going to want to play for Mike. Well, they haven't. That's for sure in a while. Brock says, good afternoon, gents. After I was giving the Yankee fans the low finger salute leaving the Trop last night, I was wondering if Tony. So you're leaving the Trop last night and you're wondering about Tony White?
0: I like it. While he's flicking off Yankees fans,
1: we'll
0: I like
1: stick
0: it.
1: With that new formation up front.
0: Multitasking.
1: Listen, Brock, I think that was all born out of what they saw from Virginia. The quarterback is not an accurate passer. He never has been. His one strength was that of a runner. He has seen some of that strength mitigated by the pop he took against West Virginia. He doesn't run with real conviction. They don't have dynamic playmakers. We talked in the pregame show that Florida State should have 9 guys standing there. And that's why I was mad early when they didn't, and how they quickly adjusted because they realized he can't throw the forward pass. This is a problem.
2: And they've listen, to their credit, I'm not saying that there's a whole lot of credit to go around on that defense or the defensive staff, but they've taken different approaches to different teams they play. They don't just play the same defense every week. Keelan Russell, they were trying to keep him in the pocket, and he went through for a million
1: he's
2: yards.
1: Really good.
2: So, I mean, it doesn't mean just because you have the best possible, like, your plan doesn't mean it's going to work out. This week it did, and I'm sure they'll break out the same plan when they play Florida later in the year. And if they face other teams that don't have a passing game, we'll see what Pitt's quarterback looks like. If he's not a good passer, then they'll do the same thing. But that would not work this Friday.
1: Oh, no, they get torched. If they do that this Friday, they'll get beat like a drum. Yeah.
0: Nickel running back's really good, though, man.
1: Both Browns are good.
0: The one Brown fumbled twice in that game, which is why they lost. So maybe he's got he's a little skittish. Maybe he's a little skittish.
1: That was a weather game, though, Corey. That was not great weather.
0: Well, the Noles are coming. He's going to have to weather that storm. He's going to have to weather that storm, my man.
1: It will be. Now, I'll tell you what. For all the credit that we rightfully give them for demolishing a team that was one-dimensional and making the adjustments necessary, getting the kids to play hard and walking off the field with a one-sided victory, if they go on the road and beat Louisville, first of all, imagine it, guys. A road win. Just let it wash over you.
0: I had hair the last time they won
1: a road win.
0: I know that for sure. Brady was, I think, a kindergarten. He's now a freshman in college.
1: For everything that Louisville is not this year, obviously defensively they've been a sieve. They are a very good offense, and he is a very good offensive mind as a head coach. He has put together great offenses everywhere he's ever been, Purdue, Louisville, that's what he does. If they go on the road and play good defense against Louisville, I will have a different conversation about what's possible for this team, because I don't think he's going to, and I don't think they're going to get a ton of stops.
2: Yeah, but, I was going to say, and I don't think they're going to play very good defense.
0: If they were to win at Louisville...
1: Win is different than playing good defense. Well, they can win 48-45 and whatever.
0: Sure, but if they win 33-20,
2: your first ACC win in 3 years.
0: But also, his point is, like, you do start wondering, okay, well, how good could this team be? Like, they're not going to beat Miami.
1: Oh, it would cause me for the first time to actually ruminate on what you were bringing up earlier. Maybe they're better than I thought they were.
0: And if you go back and look, and again, you would sit there and say, well, God dog, they're 4-2. And their two losses were SMU on a Monday night goofy power game, if you want to give excuses.
1: They'll give them excuses.
0: But also Alabama.
1: Yeah, you lost a road game to Alabama.
0: Everyone.
1: No, and like, I wouldn't care. Nobody was mad about that.
0: Well,
1: everybody was mad about
0: nine straight scoring drives, as you should be. It was embarrassing. But then it's like, okay, well, I guess they're going to put 50 on everyone.
1: Yeah, and most people aren't walking around pissed off about the Alabama game. They're pissed off about all the other stuff.
0: Well, it was the cherry on top.
1: State. Yeah. We looked like ass against SMU. We looked like ass against Central Arkansas. They lost 7 games last year and 10 the year before. That's what they're mad about. The Alabama game, they kind of walked out of there. Hey, you know what? We didn't get humiliated. We were in it. We put a scare in them for a half. You know, hey, I mean, I think most people aren't that angry about that. I don't like 9 straight scoring drives against anybody. You could be playing the Miami Dolphins with Dan Marino, and you shouldn't give up 9 straight scoring drives. You guys remember Dan Marino?
0: I think the Dolphins would be better if they had current-day Dan Marino as their quarterback right now.
1: But I'm saying, like, that you can live with that loss. They're mad about the accumulation of all the other
0: suck that I just described.
1: But if
0: you see the defense really improving to the point where they're not going to shut down Louisville,
1: man. I was just about to say.
0: That's where the project, like,
1: yeah,
0: everything I've said right now about 9-3 is all goofy nonsense, honestly. And I don't say a lot of goofy nonsense. I'll admit it when I do. If they beat Louisville and the defense looks good, 9-3 is not a pipe dream. It's not a pipe dream. That schedule is imminently all. If you actually have a decent defense to go along with what could be a good offense, I think is a good offense. Yeah, man. Now you're staring at 9-3, and now holy cow! Like, I don't even know what this show would be if Mike Norvell went 9-3. Because still people would want him fired. And I'm not saying they're wrong, because I understand ceiling versus floor in that conversation, but that would be a really good season, 9-3 with this schedule.
1: Duvall, Noah, we'll get to you next hour. I'll throw that in there with the other questions so we can properly address it, but we're up against it right now. Hour number 2, headliner questions coming your way. Seminole Headlines, 93.3 Real Talk Radio and War Chant TV continues in a moment.

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5: 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Dallas at 2-2. 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The Cowboys -9.5, -108. 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Jacksonville will be in London on Sunday to take on Philadelphia. 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
14: 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Birch Orthodontics, best in the business. It's not close.
15: It is not close.
16: Mm. Are you looking at me?
15: Well, I'm just, you know, I've got to make
14: saw
15: eye contact.
14: Saw doubt in your eyes, and he wanted you to know. You get out of here with that doubt, buddy.
16: I was like, it could be close, but no, it's not.
15: It is not close. Dr. Birch is running up the score every week. You don't have to wonder about whether or not she's done enough to stay the number one.
14: Oh, yeah, there's none of that.
15: In Tallahassee. Mm-hmm. It's constant. And my kids went there. It's kind of started the relationship with Birch Orthodontics. And all three of my daughters went there. I know your sons have gone there. You've got
16: step kids that have gone there.
15: Jean's kids have gone there. And they do tremendous work, but they also have great customer service. And really what kind of got it going up for us, I've said it before, is when you go in and you've never really had orthodontic work before, and a lot of people haven't or their kids haven't.
14: It's intimidating.
15: It can be intimidating.
14: Yeah, man.
15: And as somebody who went to some other orthodontists and didn't feel that good
14: the love
15: feeling,
14: or the kindness.
16: They come out with baseball bats.
14: Like, look at this chisel. Yeah,
16: you're getting
14: check
16: this,
14: out
16: the work,
14: chisel.
16: Though.
15: But
16: yeah.
15: Dr. Burch and her staff are just amazing. They just allay the fears of the children and do great work. Payment plans, free consultations, everything you could ask for. 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Or you can go in and just stop by and say hi and tell them Jeff, Corey, and Ira sent you.
14: That would be a
16: get you some water.
14: Yeah. You walk in, you get the water, you're hanging out. They're like, can I help you? Ira, Corey, and Jeff said to say hello.
16: Just wanted to stop by.
14: I'm thirsty. Yeah, you guys keep doing what you do. You guys, all of you. Yeah, you in the back,
16: perfect.
14: Too. You in the back. You guys are doing great. Amar, who I ran into not long ago. Good day, fellas. What would 8-4 signify?
16: Yeah.
15: Oh, boy.
14: He goes on to say it's a down year for multiple ACC squads, and you could chalk some of it up to that. But is there a deeper message? Did we recruit better? Were portal efforts better than they appeared to be on the surface? Did coaching improve? Did the squad rally around Mike Norvell? What would it mean?
16: What would it? I think my thought right now, and again, I honestly think if they lose the next two games, he shouldn't coach against Clemson. Can I get that on record, everyone? I think if he loses the next two games, he's 3-4. That is going to be a toxic environment. Right now, you feel good because they just won. If they're coming off back-to-back losses, including maybe a not pretty loss to Miami, and then you get a week off, and then you're coaching against Clemson, it's going to be ugly in there, probably. But I would think if they somehow get to 8-4, to me, he's a pretty good offensive coordinator. I don't think he's. I mean, Cromwell's good. I think Deuce and Danzy are nice players for sure. But
15: with the assimilation of with the assembly of talent that they have, talking about the offensive line being rebuilt and Ashton Daniels at quarterback, if this continues, if this is what we've seen over the last few weeks, continues over the course of a season, yeah, man, that's
16: but don't you think
15: offense.
16: If they got to 8 wins, it's going to be largely because of the offense too.
15: Think.
16: So that's why I would think, okay, well, he's a good offensive coordinator. He's got an offense and go score on the road, and that's something good in the red zone. Tough run, tough yards. Oh, he knows to play Usmane Cromwell. That's smart too. So, his quarterback runs. His quarterback's tough. Like, that's what it would say to me, I guess.
14: I also think it's the first thing that he said.
16: What?
14: That the ACC sucks.
16: The ACC sucked last year. So what's the difference?
14: We don't suck as bad as we did.
16: Well, then why? That's the question. Why?
14: What was the great Mike Norvell, Corey, of course, if that's what you're insinuating.
16: I'm not insinuating.
14: Why'd you say it?
16: I think he's better than Gus. Let me put it that way.
14: You are better than Gus.
16: Yeah.
14: I said it when we hired Gus.
16: Ask Alabama. Ask Alabama, Jeff. They're still reeling that loss.
14: Great win by the Noles Saturday, Coach B says. Sparked feelings of a different age of FSU football. Can they sustain some sort of semblance to that, or was it just a blip on the radar? I'm just in wait-and-see approach. What say you guys?
15: I think we're all in wait-and-see approach.
14: I agree.
16: It's probably a blip, I think.
15: Yeah, especially defensively. I think the offense is going to be pretty good. I think this is going to be a good offense. I mean, you look at the individual weapons. I think it's good. As long as Ashton plays pretty well, this is going to be a good offense.
16: And he runs. I mean, that's a weapon to have a quarterback that can run like that.
15: Defense, I do not have any expectation that they're going to play like that again. Yes, but we have to see. We have to see. If they can go win at Louisville, that would be a huge win.
14: It's a good win. It'd be a win on the road for the first time in forever, and I would be excited about it. It would mean you overcame Louisville's offense, which is very good. Yeah, we'll see. I mean, I don't know. There's a lot to still figure out with Florida State. They do so many things that bother me, even when they have success offensively, because it's not always within the scheme. It's like he's so late. He can make some plays happen, but it's frustrating. There's no rhythm to that. I do like, and love, actually, is the right word, Chroma. Yeah. I just love watching him. He rubs off on everybody. Like, just thinking about how hard he runs and what kind of heart he has, it's something to behold. He's great. Formerly TKFSU writes, "Hey, boys, what's more likely? FSU's defense regresses to their mean, and we can get off the field, or they're able to bow up three or four times, and that's the difference this Friday night."
15: More likely, I think, is regresses to their mean.
16: I think it's a, like, a different assignment. Styles make fights. In hindsight, that was a good matchup for Florida State because Virginia had nobody that could challenge you athletically. I don't think the problem we had a lot with this defense for the first four games, it wasn't real athletic. Yeah. And Louisville's got some dudes that you just probably can't keep up with. That's why I think it'll regress.
14: Yeah, and I think it gives them a fighting chance to have some success because now for the first time they've had success on the field. And you know, you can hit a pitcher with an ERA of 10 and the next guy you face may be a lot better pitcher, but you step into the box with confidence believing you're going to get a hit because you just went 3-for-4 in your last game regardless of who it was against. So maybe they step out there and they play more aggressive and they trigger downhill and they play faster and less reactionary and maybe you see something. It's more likely, though, that they get exposed by a really good offensive mind and a lot of weapons against a very pissed off Louisville team who right now feels like their record is not indicative of who they are on a Friday night and you're on the road and you don't win road games. So it's really hard to find a scenario, but perhaps they're more confident. Rob says, "Greetings to my guys, Rob. What makes FSU's roster attractive in a coaching hire, or are we simply in the realm of NIL budget promises and portal additions?" That's so far in the future thinking about, like, I'm not really worried about whether or not they can entice the next coach based on the current players they have. First of all, they're going to have to replace the entirety of the offensive line. They're going to have to replace the quarterback. That's already in place. They're going to have to replace Deuce.
15: Yeah, I think that's his point, but I don't know why a coach takes a job.
14: Especially if he's going to bring a bunch of people with him.
16: Yeah, right. The coach thinks he's going to be the one that entices people to come with him and play for him. He's going to have money to do it.
14: We see all these coaches bring players with them now when they go places. They have guys that are committed to them, and they bring them to the next place. Now, it doesn't always work out. I mean, your boy Campbell at Penn State brought all the Iowa State players in. Turns out they suck.
15: James Franklin at Virginia Tech brought a bunch of Penn State recruits.
14: A bunch of players. And so I think that's kind of the norm now. Also, what that guy's going to want to know is, do we have the money to go get good players? Because I'm going to have a new car smell, and I'm going to hit the road recruiting, and I'm going to have a chance, if we can afford to sign them, to bring in some names.
16: By the way, one real quick, I know they're probably going to, they're about to announce an extension for Norvell, but I was very impressed with not just that Wake beat Stanford. Stanford's not very good.
14: 57-3
16: Beat the bejesus out of them. I'm all about that, man.
14: Somehow they got enough rest heading out to the West Coast and figured it out at
16: No, it was in Winston-Salem.
14: Oh, okay.
15: Yeah. Glenn from
14: Maybe
15: Florida.
14: That's why they won.
15: Yeah. Glenn from Florida asked for a comp to Chroma. And that's something I've thought about before. I don't know, man. Can you think of anybody?
16: John Riggins?
15: I mean, I thought like a little slightly smaller Greg Jones, but he runs he's got much more shake.
16: He's got more a little more twitchiness than Greg. Greg was a
14: bruiser. He's certainly more tenacious as a runner than Wilder was. I was trying to think of recent Knowles.
16: Just thinking of guys wearing number 32.
14: He doesn't have top end speed at all.
16: What about Tommy Verdell, the guy from Stanford? Was that his name? Verdell? Big white kid from Stanford?
14: He was more like a fullback.
16: Yeah, big kid.
14: I think Chroma is more of a running back. He is the bruiser. There's no doubt. Any of those in short yardage situation, guys that refuse to go down. There's a number of those guys that not
15: Zonka?
14: Usually.
15: Bo Jackson,
16: Zonka,
14: Chroma, Bo Jackson.
16: Yeah, it's close.
15: Similar.
14: One ran a 4.3 at 230 pounds.
15: I mean Chroma for the first 10 yards,
17: 4.3, 35 yard dash.
14: Outside of the Peter Collins rumors, writes Dale, who are some of the potential names we might be hearing about for the open AD position?
15: I don't have names. No, I know names that
14: people kick around. They'll say Jeff Parenton because he was here all those years
15: ago. People that have some sort of connection, but no, I don't. I still don't think that that's imminent. I just don't think that that's. I don't think that's a hire they're about to make right now. I think they're still figuring things out in the big picture.
16: I wouldn't mind putting my name in the hat.
15: You should. You'd get that whole water debacle.
16: By the way, it's a little more. Champions there club. Still was somebody there telling people to throw
15: fault.
16: Their
15: this
16: water
15: is my
16: away.
15: Fault for bringing
14: Damn
15: this
14: it,
15: up.
14: Ira.
16: But they weren't. They didn't have their arms out screaming at people. Throw your water away. Throw your water away.
15: Like
16: they
15: there
16: were just
15: might
16: like
15: be an exaggeration.
16: It was more of a suggestion.
15: What's going on there?
16: It was more of a suggestion. But yeah, I would handle stuff like that. I'd be good about stuff like that.
14: Yeah, but I need you to raise money. I don't care about.
16: But
14: the water.
16: I'll get the puddles gone and the stairwell.
14: Oh, at Hauser.
16: That'll be one of my
14: now
16: priorities.
14: You have my interest.
16: I will take Daryl Mudra's name out of the Florida State football facility, along with all the other college football Hall of Famers.
14: But you would add obviously Mickey Andrews Way.
16: That would be the first thing I would do. Be the first thing I would
14: do.
16: I
14: need you to raise money. And then do Mickey Andrews.
16: Okay, I see what you're saying. I want to handle the small stuff. Yeah. I like doing the small stuff.
14: If the personnel was used better on defense, isn't it suited better for a four-man front with the twins on the edges instead of the inside? They do move everybody around incessantly.
15: And one of the twins hasn't played.
16: Yeah, he's played like 11 snaps.
14: What's going on with that?
15: I don't know. I would say this. So Darryl Desir did not play the last couple of games. Mm-hmm. And they played against SMU. And they played against Alabama. But didn't play against SMU. He was sick earlier this season. I think that may have lingered. That may be part of it. I'm not sure if there's anything else to it. I was hoping we were going to talk to Mike Norvell again because I did want to ask him about it because I have a way. I thought of a way I could ask him because he doesn't like to talk about injuries. But
16: what were you going to ask?
15: I was going to ask. Could you at least say if he's in good standing? Can you at least confirm?
16: Oh, like that he's not suspended.
14: Oh, yeah, that he's not suspended. Yeah, because I think that a lot of people.
15: Because people are assuming that it's a holdout or whatever. The one thing I'll say for the kid, and I watched him a lot on the sideline, because you know what I like to
14: do? You
15: do.
14: You are a sideline viewing Jesse.
15: Darryl Desir, after every big play by that defense, was like celebrating with guys, dancing with guys. Like, he's not like a guy pouting on the sideline like.
14: Some others have
15: there,
14: been.
15: There have been other players that when they're not playing that are like that. And he's involved. He seems like a great teammate.
14: So you think
15: so
14: he's
15: I don't
14: hurt?
15: Think there's anything. I don't know what he was really sick. I mean, I think he had to go to the hospital at some point. So I don't know if it's lingering from that. I don't know the details, but I don't think it's a situation. It's turned into a negative thing where people don't like that kid or they don't like
14: that. That's because of the offseason.
16: What happens? It's kind of what happens.
15: But I'm just saying he looks like a good
16: Well,
15: teammate.
16: His head coach, if he is sick and it just can't play physically, it'd be nice if his head coach said that.
14: He doesn't handle those things very well.
16: Insinuating that he might have been suspended.
14: Yeah. Marlon says, good day, winners. Here comes Norvell. And he's doing it in the spirit of our Here Comes Virginia song. The UVA win just pushed the can down to the Miami game. A Louisville win pushes it further to the Clemson game.
16: You're right about that.
14: Clemson win begin the Halloween horror and keep it here until 2027.
16: That's a good point.
14: That's well worded, Marlon.
16: If he beats Louisville, he will coach against Clemson. If he doesn't beat Louisville, I'm not sure he'll coach against Clemson. I don't have any inside knowledge, but just trying to vision that stadium. At 3-4,
14: you guys
16: 1-4 against the real teams you played, and coming off probably a boat racing by your rival, that will be a tough.
14: I'll ask you specifically, Ira.
16: Okay.
14: Were you hearing the same rumors I was hearing walking in on Saturday?
15: I don't know what
14: so those rumors were basically, this is it if he loses today.
15: No, I definitely.
14: And so I think those were everywhere on Saturday.
15: There were people, I think there were people inside the football program who thought if they lost, there was going to be changes,
14: yeah.
15: Major changes.
14: Yeah. It was interesting because that made its way to powerful people.
15: Yeah.
14: And I was struck by that. You know, those people sometimes keep things close to their vest. They were willing to talk on Saturday. And I was like, wow. So this is kind of a... This has made its way a through line through powerful circles that this guy could be in real trouble today if they lose.
16: But you know what?
14: They did beat lose. That ass, Corey.
16: Yeah.
14: But if that were true, some people hear that and they go, damn it.
16: But there's other opportunities coming down the pike, man.
14: I'm saying if it's true and they knew we were on the precipice of it, now they look at that win and go, God, we were so close.
15: Well, because that goes back to the situation we were talking about last week and we have been talking about is if you lose that game, if you're losing at home to Virginia, that means you're going to lose these next couple road games. Yeah, it means you're not, you know, so.
16: Yeah, you're 2-5.
15: But when you win and convincing as they did, now you start thinking, well, that may change what
16: here's the hypothetical of all hypotheticals. Let's say they're 3-4.
15: Well, I love your hypothetical.
16: No, this is a good one. Jeff, are you listening?
14: No.
16: You
14: got
16: to look at me. This is a good one.
14: I
16: know you weren't.
14: I'm like, here comes another one of these.
16: They lose to Louisville close. They lose to Miami close-ish. 3-4, he's not fired. But the thinking is, one more, man, and he's done. They're playing Clemson. Old Pano's lining up a 45-yard field goal trailing by two.
14: With one second left. Miss it.
16: What are fans and what are people
14: rooting
16: for?
14: Block the kick and run it all the way back.
16: House his ass.
14: Yeah, get to the house, Clemson.
15: I don't like it here.
16: Yeah, right? What, Jeff, answer that. 3-4.
14: I know what they're thinking. If they're 3-4 and he's still here, damn it, man.
16: But he's lining up for a field goal to beat Clemson and Dabo.
15: You beat Clemson like once in the last 10 years.
16: I know. Well,
14: that's one more loss, Ira.
16: Yeah,
14: that's one more loss. We're trying to get some things accomplished around here. David says, let's say they somehow get to 8.
16: Yep. Hey, it's not somehow. You watch that Virginia game. It's likely at this point.
14: Yeah, he did thank us for a great show every week. He's talking about the same thing we all saw. The weekend created the scenario that has scared everybody because Clemson looks like garbage. Pitt's quarterback is good, and now he's gone for the year. Louisville lost again and looks to be in disarray on defense. Obviously, Boston College sucks to high heaven. And so they're sitting there going,
16: Florida was
14: No. I mean, even if you discard Florida for a second, I mean, golly.
16: I mean, you could go 6-2 in the ACC. You're not. I mean, I hate to be the bearer of bad news, but if he goes 6-2 in the ACC, you're not going to be fired.
15: Austin Rhodes came up with Le'Veon Bell as a comparison.
14: I like that. He's less patient in the hole. That Le'Veon situation was weird. He was just kind of a shifty dude, and then da-da. But now, my man hits it and it gets you some right from the get-go. I'm squaring you up. I'm not going down. I'm high knees. Suck it. Every time he runs, it's just this sort of, no. It's like I hear him calling opponents, bitch.
15: Yes.
16: No, you know he's throwing guys off. Me.
14: Oh,
16: like,
15: Even that block on Daniel's 81-yard run, he just like sees a guy and is like, oh.
14: Yeah. I love it. So Josh wants to know, what are some of our favorite movies? That's funny.
15: What did we? So I asked Corey this, by the way, real quick. Sorry, Josh. We'll get back to your question.
14: Mm.
15: The three of us in a room, like a lunchroom. If you cleared out a lunchroom.
14: Okay.
16: That's too big. I think an office is a bit like a conference room.
15: Have to be bigger than an office. No, bigger than a conference room.
16: I think a conference room is the right size.
15: Like the interview room at the museum where we do the interviews and the press conference.
16: Yeah, that's a conference room. But people don't know that. Picture a conference room in a lawyer's office.
15: It's a little bigger than a conference room. Anyway, because a conference room is just a table. It's bigger than that.
14: What's the gist of this here?
16: It's important.
15: Me, you, and Corey, we're all padded up.
14: Uh-huh.
15: Cromaw's padded up. Can we get him on the ground?
14: Office room.
15: Not just a tiny little office, like the museum where we do the interviews.
16: I think the better question is the confined space.
15: Yeah, that's the problem.
16: Would we be able to get enough leverage?
15: That gives us a chance.
16: About in a confined space?
14: Yeah, now in open space, no, we're not getting
15: I know.
14: Yeah, confined space, sure.
16: But how? How would that even go so physically? Many field
14: Listen, man, just, give yourself a little credit.
16: Man, I'm 165 pounds. He will pick me up and throw me against the wall.
15: You're grabbing him by the ankles.
14: But it's a simultaneous. Okay. I weigh 215, all right? You weigh what, 160?
16: Who knows if I even weighs anything anymore?
14: So we all charge him at once. Yeah, man, he's going down.
16: If we charge him at once, we will all end up on the floor.
14: Now, I'm 55, so it's not the same, but
15: you're holding him by the legs.
16: Okay, I grabbed him like this.
15: I'm behind him, bending over like a Three Stooges skit.
14: Yeah.
15: And then Jeff comes and like runs into him.
16: I don't envision him being stationary and letting us do this.
14: Is the room as big as this studio? What is
15: bigger than this?
16: He thinks bigger than this.
14: We corner him and then it's on.
15: I think we got a chance.
14: I'm telling you. Now, we don't leave without injury.
16: We've got to get up multiple times. We're going to have to get up off the ground multiple times.
14: No, I think we're going to get him to the ground. It's just going to come with a price. I just think.
16: He's going to be an attraction.
14: Yeah, it's
16: he's going to break
14: though.
16: A bunch of tackles before maybe after an hour he gets tired.
15: How long are we going to keep trying though?
14: Corey, it would be stronger than that. With all the lifting you've done in the last 2 years, you have got to be strong enough to make a tackle.
16: If he's coming at me, there's nothing I can do.
14: There's not a lot of space. We're in an office.
16: If I put you
14: on the 50-yard line of Doak, you're dead.
16: Right.
14: But I'm saying here, come on, man.
15: But
16: if he's where you are, so 8 feet away.
14: Yeah.
16: And I'm here.
14: Hey, so you know one of the rules on defense?
16: Well, I'm looking at his hips.
14: I need you to close the grass, okay?
16: Yeah.
14: You need less grass, not more grass, okay? Don't let a big man extend how much time he has to run towards you. That's why you trigger. That's why you hear coaches trigger. You've got to shorten the grass between you and him. It's partly to do with the fact that
16: Am I the first one? Am I the breach in the... one that's storming the beach first? I'm breaching the wall?
15: The positive to the classroom size, and I think Tom or Nick, I guess it was Tom... said it, the museum is basically like a classroom, a college classroom size.
14: Yeah.
15: The advantage to that is if we spread out and he goes on the offensive, he could wear himself out trying to chase us down.
14: Also, you can tackle big guys. You got to get low.
16: The three of us, maybe.
14: I'll tell you what I would be worried about.
16: You think I would tackle Uzmay?
14: No, what I think you'd be more worried about is if he were 5'9", 210. Because now you can't get lower than him.
16: That's crazy.
14: That is a problem.
16: No, the whole thing is a worry. A huge worry. And a huge... There's no chance.
14: I think you could.
16: I have more faith in you than you have in you.
15: Corey clued into the idea that he's going to have to be the low man.
16: Great. I get to wrap up those
14: Corey's
16: legs.
14: Going first.
16: The knee in my face.
14: Yeah, you got to wear that. Listen, go for the ankles, and then I'll come somewhere around the waist, and then I think, jump on, and let's go.
16: I think I go at his legs, and I try to grip them.
14: Now, he's going
16: to
14: hurt you. Yeah.
16: Oh, yeah, but he's going to. Y'all are going to come at the side, I think.
14: Yeah.
16: And he's going to elbow y'all off him very, very quickly.
14: No.
16: Yeah, very quickly.
14: No.
16: Now, you'll come back.
14: No, he's
16: going
14: to. Listen, I said we're going to get hurt.
16: Yeah.
14: I'm conceding this isn't fun, but he's going down.
16: Any chance one of the three of us goes to the hospital?
15: Yes.
14: You, because you're going to be the first.
16: Yeah, I got to be the first one.
14: He's done.
16: He's going to run over my back as I'm running away. He's going to run over me.
15: Yeah, I'm not sure we can get him on.
14: I'm going to give the quick answer, Josh. Everybody pick one so we're not here all day. I'm going to tell you that Michael Clayton and or A River Runs Through It. Those are two of my favorite movies.
16: A River Runs Through It.
14: Ira, you got one you want to throw out there?
15: Pulp Fiction.
14: Okay, great.
16: Spice World. Spice Girls. They didn't get enough credit. But,
14: by the way, Jaws is still great. I still love Jaws. Yeah. The original Jaws.
16: Michael Clayton's a good pick. I also like The Inside Man, Spike Lee, Denzel Washington, and The Insider.
14: The Insider's
16: incredible. The Insider's a very good movie.
14: Yeah, Michael Mann, man. It's a great film. Seminole Headlines, 93.3 Real Talk Radio, War Chant TV continues in a moment.
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0: problem telling everybody in the other conferences, oh, we'll take you on and screw whatever happens.
1: But also think about what always bothers me is because I'm old, is what Miami and Florida State have meant to this sport.
0: Sure.
1: What that rivalry meant to this sport as it was ballooning into
0: right.
1: the second most popular sport in the country on the backs of Florida State, Miami, and Florida for the whole 90s. Like the whole every national championship went through the state of Florida in the 90s when college football started becoming the second biggest sport in the country. Maybe you should show a little grace and gratitude for what Florida State and Miami
0: have meant
1: to this
0: sport. Who are you talking about? The SEC?
1: Yeah, I know.
0: And who runs that conference? By the way, the question's good. I'm going to get to it because here it is. My question is, has there ever been a conference in college football history where the media members follow the conference's talking points as closely as the SEC media does in modern-day sports? It is something. Mm-hmm. I mean, they are in lockstep. They are boot-licking losers, a lot of them, over and over and over again.
2: I think it's a combination of, I don't know if it's totally disingenuous. I think it is a belief that what they cover is better than everything else.
0: Even if that's true, what they get on their knees. For nonsense.
2: Well, we saw it when Florida State played Auburn in the national championship game.
0: Oh, yeah. They couldn't wait.
2: I mean, SEC speed, though, this is what happens.
1: Schedule matters. Yep.
0: So, it is funny. He goes on to say, it feels like they all get the exact same memo from the conference commissioner. And, yeah, we certainly know one individual who does all of the bending over and backwards to help out. But there are many more.
2: Yeah. And, it's a tough situation because Feinbaum's at the point now where I don't love this, that like our network and a lot of other sites will aggregate everything he says, and it's just you're just perpetuating the propaganda. It's frustrating.
0: It is. As a Titans fan, I have seen fans and local media there be delusional about the team. It's clear rebuild here. As bad as FSU's situation is, what is the ratio to the fan base reaction between practical or delusional? I think FSU fans are 80% practical is what maximum effort thinks.
2: It's hard to tell, man. The problem with all of this is...
0: It's very hard to tell because the vocal minority is the one that's on social media.
2: And the online fan base is definitely different. And I was funny. I was talking to somebody on the staff last week about the game for Virginia. And I said, you know, if you give them a reason to cheer, I think the crowd will be fine. Because I think of the, say, 65,000 people there, 60,000, whatever it was on Saturday, I'm going to bet 50 to 55,000 of them are not on social media, like not active posters, they're not calling your show, emailing your show, they're not on our message boards. A lot of them are just fans. They just want to go have a good time.
0: Sure.
2: And so there's a huge chunk of the fan base that's never heard from, is my point. And so it's hard to come up with numbers.
0: Well, and I run into very pragmatic fans all the time who express their anger, but through rational means.
2: Yeah.
0: You know, they're like, well, this is clearly unacceptable. I hope they win today, but this isn't okay. Like, you know, I meet people like that all the time.
1: I don't think
0: you don't see many of them on a message board, but you see them. That's like a normal thing, right?
1: I also don't think anybody that has a problem where Florida State has been the last 2.5 years is delusional.
0: No, not at all.
1: This is the pragmatic look at it is this is ridiculous. You need to be better than this. Look around the country. This is crazy. That's the pragmatic look at it.
0: Joseph, I can tell you it's the latter before I even read the question. Gentlemen, what do you think is more likely this Friday against Louisville, a win similar to Virginia or a loss similar to Alabama? Well, it's the latter. It's not even close.
1: Yeah.
0: Question for the group to discuss. Do you think by expressing negativity towards the program and the athletic department as a whole, it can have a net negative impact on the football program and sort of become a manifest destiny type of situation? Love the show. Go Noles. No, I don't. I don't. I never have. I've never thought that heaping too much praise on them has an effect and ripping them for poor performance has an effect on the next game or the next season or how they coach or how they play.
1: I also don't think that I think there's a area, maybe a world where that could apply to certain programs. This specific instance with this program, supposed to be?
0: You're in the eye of the needle as an elite program in college football.
2: And you're spending, and NIL is a different category from everything else. But in terms of your athletics department budget, your football budget, what you pay your head coach, what you pay your staff, the size of your staff, the facilities, the debt you've taken on for these football facilities, you spent a ton of money, and you're spending a ton of money to be good in football, and you've been bad.
0: Yeah. And so you're going to be criticized for that.
2: So you can't like then be like, oh, it's your fault.
1: It's also not like you're picking nits. We're picking at losses, lots of them. You know what I mean? Like it's one thing to be like, golly.
0: Around every turn, they've revealed incompetence that deserves to be called out.
1: So, I would think there might be instances where maybe, you don't have to be so negative.

0: negative. They went 9-3 followed by 9-3. That's pretty good. But when it's this, I don't think it applies at all.
1: I just think it's important to be a realist. I mean, I don't think that you need to like peddle some sort of plot line that says they're better than they are when they're bad, and or you don't need to make up reasons to be angry when they're good.
0: Yeah,
1: like if they're 12-0 and I'm coming on every day ripping them for being 12-0, well then I could see somebody saying, "Nah, you probably shouldn't do that. That doesn't make any sense." But that's just because it's illogical at that point.
2: Yeah, and it's also this week is a difficult week because you have a lot of the fans who are ready to move on, have been ready to move on, and then you go out and play the way they did against Virginia, which
0: that
2: everybody
0: looked like the best team in the country.
2: Everybody enjoyed that day, but then you start having these real concerns about what it means and what's going to happen at the
1: end
2: of the
1: season. It sucks that we're in this predicament. Yeah. I really hate it. It is logical for the average Florida State fan who finds this unacceptable and the frustrations of the last 2 years to be mad about what this program is. It's logical to watch them win a game and think that it could prolong the scenario that has them enraged to begin with. And I understand that completely, and it's not crazy.
0: Well, we'll be an interesting guy, and we move on. I don't like talking about media stuff too much.
2: Should we talk about trying to tackle Cromaw?
0: We can go back to Cromaw.
1: Well, we were asked a question.
0: I mean like about the, because I'm harping on this, and we can move on. But when that could come into play, and where that, I think that is a legitimate question, is if they do go 9-3. And we're still complaining about this season and this team. It's like, well, by God.
1: No, but don't.
0: I get it, but I'm saying.
1: Yeah, but you don't do the thing where you say compared to last year.
0: No, I'm saying compared to the rest of the country. Like, there's going to be 14 teams that finish with 9 wins or more. You're one of them. And you're still complaining? Well, that could have the look of being overly negative, especially if you're in Florida. That's all.
1: It could.
0: But you know what?
1: How the games will play out, the way they look.
0: Let's cross that bridge when we get there, gang. Let's cross that 9-win bridge when we get there.
1: R.A. Noel. Gentlemen, if the Clemson game is a loser leaves town showdown for the head coaches, which coach is most likely to be coaching with a mask on that week? Unrecognizable. Coach Midnight Rider.
0: We got to come That's up awesome. With Halloween costumes for the War Chant rap.
2: Yeah,
1: the assassins.
0: Wherever we're broadcasting from, we need to have Halloween costumes.
2: Who asked that question, by the way?
1: R.A. Noel.
2: Props, R.A. Noel. Yeah, so just real quick, for the people that didn't grow up on Championship Wrestling from Florida.
1: Oh, buddy, that was so good.
0: Which is probably 90% of the fans.
1: Oh, man, everybody saw Gordon Solie and all the rest, Georgia, Florida.
2: The Midnight Rider was Dusty Rhodes when he lost the loser to count match.
1: He looked just like Dusty Rhodes.
2: He would come back with Dusty Rhodes' body.
0: Body was unmistakable.
2: Only Dusty Rhodes' body.
1: Who is the masked man?
2: Put on
1: the
2: mask, and oh, my God, it was so good.
1: I loved it. Every week, every Sunday, I would go to my grandparents' house for dinner, and I would ask if I could go into the back room to watch, because I couldn't miss the wrestling.
2: Oh,
1: you know, Sunday evenings around 5 or 6, whenever that was, that was something.
2: The Championship Wrestling from Florida was at noon on Saturday.
1: Oh, that's the noon, yeah.
2: But then the
1: Gordon Solie and the Georgia Championship Wrestling. You remember Georgia Championship Wrestling?
0: Of course, man. I remember Tommy Wildfire Rich.
1: Man.
2: Man, one of the best.
0: Oh, all right.
2: Last one.
0: 45 years old.
1: How about Boogie Woogie Man? Remember Boogie Woogie Man?
0: I'm sorry, everyone.
2: Well, Tommy Wildfire Rich one time was driving. They had a cameraman with him on the road going to his next match.
1: Yeah.
2: And he sees a car broken down, and he pulls over to help the.
1: And it's Dusty Rhodes.
2: It was Buzz Sawyer.
1: Oh.
2: I saw Buzz Sawyer beat him over the head with a tire iron on the side of the road. Thankfully, there was a cameraman
0: Thank
2: there.
0: Thank God. Yeah, they got filmed.
1: What are the chances?
0: I assume the cops were called.
1: I thought you were talking about the time they jumped Dusty when he came out of the bar. And they beat him. It was Ric Flair, but he was in disguise. Yeah. And then, of course, Harley Race was involved.
2: Thanks, R.A. Noel.
0: Yeah. Anyway, I would think Norvell's probably in a little more trouble than Dabo as far as that could be his last game. But Dabo... That's been an ugly. They've lost to two good teams, but Clemson used to be one of those teams.
1: If you listen to Dabo,
0: they're a couple plays away.
1: They're just close.
0: Yeah,
1: I don't know if you watched the game.
2: He was proud of his guys.
1: They're very, very close.
0: Well, the defense did compete because that offense is not great.
1: Michael writes, I know we say the PCSA is never going to pass, but stranger things have happened. Are they considering leaving the ACC before it has a chance to be ratified? And that could have an effect on the timeline for Mike.
0: Mm. Well, who cares at that point? If you got a landing spot right now, just go.
2: I don't have any information that it could be that quick, but yeah, man, they're doing everything they can to get out. No question.
0: By the way, I think right now, especially after this Friday, I'm pretty sure, I don't know why I'm saying pretty sure, I don't really have the data, but I'm pretty sure that Florida State, their viewership would be number 2 in the Big Ten for this season, only behind Ohio State.
2: Can I ask you?
0: Kind of a big deal, right? Florida State, crap-ass Florida State. Sorry, hope they're good. Maybe they turn the corner. still gets that kind of ratings, those kind of eyeballs.
2: I should have asked you an hour and a half ago. When he bangs on the table,
1: yeah,
2: do you
1: I can hear
2: it.
1: Yeah. Okay. It's not ideal. Yeah. After all these years of broadcasting,
0: am I banging, am I banging like this?
1: Yeah,
0: Every time. Does that sound good?
1: You can hear
0: it. And,
1: that.
0: Hey,
1: yeah.
0: Order.
1: You
0: order.
1: Do this sometimes when we do Coach Speak or the War Chant Report or any of these things.
0: Yeah, sorry. I know. Man, so if you watch the wrap, and again, we're in front of a gate.
1: Yeah.
0: I don't usually watch the wrap, but I did just to see what it looked like because we're outside the stadium. I sway like a maniac. Yeah. I can't believe it.
1: It's going to be a problem for you if you ever try to take up golf seriously.
0: I've got...
1: You got to stay over the ball, Corey.
0: Man, I sway like a maniac. I was like, that's...
1: It's some ADHD.
0: Some guy commented, like, is Corey working on his core during this interview? And I'm like, I'm just a chaotic, anxious,
1: nervous
0: mess.
1: Energy.
0: I don't understand it.
1: There's some special in there.
0: Sorry, there is some. Yeah. So, sorry. Special juice. Special sauce, maybe.
2: It's going to be helpful, though, when we're in here with Grandma.
0: Yeah, well, yeah.
1: Let's go. Seminole Headlines, 93.3 Real Talk Radio, War Chant TV continues in a moment.
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4: Four people have been arrested following a child molestation investigation in Brooks County, Georgia. The Georgia Bureau of Investigation says the Brooks County Sheriff's Office asked for help investigating the pregnancy of a minor back in February. Investigators identified 34-year-old Ricardo Boatman as a suspect. He was arrested September 23rd and charged with child molestation and incest. Three others, 70-year-old LaVon Thurston, 67-year-old Terry Lynn Thurston, and 37-year-old Ariel Boatman were arrested October 1st. All three face felony charges of second-degree cruelty to a child. The GBI says all four were booked into the Brooks County Jail. The investigation is ongoing, and the case will be prosecuted by the Southern Judicial Circuit District Attorney's Office. This is Rachel Linnea with Real Talk, 93.3 Local News Update. 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
3: Here's your Tallahassee weather report.
5: We are still in the low 70s this morning, with waves of rain continuing to roll in from the west. These will get more scattered as the afternoon progresses, and by this evening, we will have only spotty showers. Once the sun fully sets, we will have very little rain at all. This break from the rain can last through tomorrow, with more rain returning by this weekend. From the ABC 27 First & O Weather Center, I'm meteorologist Ryan Gold.
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3: 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Now, here's Jeff Cameron, Ira Schofel, and Corey Clark.
1: All right, we got to rapid fire a few of these real quickly. Court says, please explain to me how I'm wrong. Best case scenario for FSU would be for us to win 8 or 9 games this year and then fire Mike Norvell. He had already shown the ability to go 10-3 and 13-0. He's also shown the inability to identify talent, to recruit high school, to develop talent, to hire quality assistants, and to otherwise build a program. In my opinion, all winning 8 or 9 games does is make it more likely he gets another head coaching job somewhere else, and that cuts into the buyout. I don't think he should have had the chance to get hired somewhere else if he would have been fired after Stanford when he should have been. Yeah. So, but I have heard this scenario, Court, where they want him to win enough and they still make the decision to let him go so that maybe he mitigates the cost by going somewhere and coaches.
2: Yeah, I mean, that's a theory that people have. I don't know how likely that is, but
1: right.
2: For sure. I mean, I do think there's a big part of Mike Norvell that would like to be somewhere else. Because this is...
1: Yeah, it's got to be terrible.
2: It's miserable.
1: Yeah.
2: For his family and everything else. But you got to... I mean, it's got to
0: line up. Get the money back then, Mike.
2: Hey, there were a few more contributions.
1: Oh, yeah, yeah, yeah. Let's get over there. Go ahead.
2: I think Noel Gal... thanks a lot, Noel Gal. She says, retaining Mike Norvell is the definition of insanity. Doing the same thing, expecting a different result. Please, have we no pride?
0: I would... agreed, but... 10-2 or 9-3 is a different result. Like, yes, anything between 5 wins and 7 wins is the exact same thing and absolutely should be fired.
2: But
0: right now, this season hasn't turned into that
2: understand
0: yet.
2: Understand the sentiment.
0: 100%.
2: No gifts. Does the JCS PR firm support this message? Quote, we're keeping Mike despite his record because we have a P2 spot and are saving the money for exit fees.
1: Ooh.
2: Would that do it for you?
1: If I knew, well, how soon are we arriving at this power
0: two
1: spot?
0: I think that you all of a sudden are like, okay,
1: that does change things a little bit
0: because there are bigger battles out there.
1: Yeah, there are.
0: Just
1: and
0: the
1: we
0: next
1: need to get
0: football.
1: We need to get the hell up out of here.
0: Yeah. If they say, look,
1: honestly, what do you think? I'm asking your opinion here based on your sourcing over the years. I mean, what do you think the desirable time frame is for them to get out of here?
2: I mean, still yesterday.
1: I mean, obviously yesterday, but I mean, like, realistically, what do we think is possible?
2: My best sense of it is that they're still trying to get out within the next 2 or 3 years. Like we've said, by like 2028 or so, 2020. But this PCSA thing was a new thing. It was like entered into the equation. I don't know how that affects things.
1: It would expedite it, right?
2: I would think. So I think that
1: they've
2: been talking to at least one of the two conferences. I firmly believe that. I believe that those conversations have been going on. But when it can happen based on the exit fees and based on TV deals is the other part of the equation.
1: Well,
2: their TV deals aren't up until 2030
1: and 2031.
2: Yeah.
1: But if you told me you have to hang on to Mike and whatever that entails, they go 6-6 and 5-7 next year or something like that, but it guarantees that you can then pay out to leave in 28 and go to the Big Ten or the SEC?
2: You would sign off on
0: you're going to wear it.
1: I would wear it.
0: You're going to wear it.
1: I would wear it.
0: Yep.
1: But I need to know that.
2: And then Duval Noel 85, this is a really good comment. What's aggravating to most fans, and I appreciate it because I was kind of giving the other viewpoint. What's aggravating to most fans is we're throwing our weight around with the PCSA Act and in the same tone act like we're broke with Mike. So we can't shop at Costco with Dollar Tree money just saying good Knowles. And his point is, you know, Florida State is leading the charge to fight the PCSA and the fact that we want to be in the power, too. We belong at that level. But then if you look like you're
1: broke ass.
2: Yeah. And so I understand the perspective.
1: I have said that something similar to that. I'm like, look, man, this is unfortunately the cost to play big boy football.
0: Yeah.
1: And sometimes you get it wrong, you got to fire a guy, you got to wear that cost and move on to the next because that's what it is to play big boy football.
0: You fired him at 8-3 going into the Florida game. That way you save him a probable loss. It makes him look more appealing.
1: Oh, that game isn't going to have anything to do with it.
0: You don't think?
1: No.
0: If they're 8-3 and they lose by 30, it might.
1: No, so I mean, people already have their opinion about Mike.
0: But go ahead and fire him. I'm saying for the other questioner's point about somebody would be more willing to hire him.
1: I mean,
0: take that loss off his record.
1: They're not
0: going to
1: forget everything that's happened preceding that game.
0: Yeah, I'm talking about, like, Tulsa. Mike Norvell would be more intriguing to Tulsa.
1: Because he avoided a
0: 40-point loss to Florida. He's like, golly, you got him 8-3.
1: Next.
0: All right, just saying. I like this suggestion. I like let him build up a good enough record.
1: Caden, thanks for the contribution. I don't see a question. And then finally, SEC has better messaging than political parties. Yeah, they do.
0: They do. Man.
1: They do.
0: They're lobbyists.
1: They are a messaging fool.
0: Yeah.
1: In the SEC, they do. All right, good. We caught up with those. Let's get back to some of these questions here. Sorry. Gents, I think I speak for everyone when I say, this is from Trailer Swift, cheering on every sack, defensive stop, touchdown, or Cromaw carry, then immediately worrying that FSU is going to keep Mike is an exhausting and confusing fan experience.
0: Yep.
1: Is there a world where FSU can have a decent season and still move on?
0: Yeah,
1: that's the world I'd like to have exist, Trailer. I would like for us to go 9-3 or 10-2 and still fire his ass. They will not do that.
0: Do that. Well, I get that sentiment. Yeah. It would be fun to go out with a nice season.
1: Yeah.
2: No, and I think that's strictly the money. Like, it makes perfect sense to still fire somebody, even if you even if you have a pretty good year, because you don't believe they're the answer long term.
1: Correct.
2: Totally justifiable.
1: Mm-hmm.
2: The money is the money. It's still a concern.
0: It's good if this was a stopgap year to go get 8 wins in a stopgap year to then be like, okay, Lincoln, Tallahassee's yours, my man.
2: And I understand why somebody made a comment in the chat. It sounds like I'm conflicting. On the one hand, I've said that if they have to fire him, they have the money to do it. But then I say the money's the reason they don't want to do it.
1: Well, you can still be capable of something and not want
2: to
1: do it.
2: That's what I want to do. Yeah. They're not going to hold on. If this was a 3-8, 9 year, they weren't going to be stuck with Mike Norvell. They were going to fire him. If it was a 5-7 year, or if it is a 5-7 or 6-6, I think they're going to fire Mike Norvell. If it's 8-4 and you don't have to, then it becomes, I think, a decision.
1: Yeah, and that's frustrating.
2: I understand.
1: It's frustrating because you're just dooming us to another average ass to bad season next year. Hyperbolic Noel writes, since rooting for or against FSU has no actual impact on whether they win or lose and whether or not they keep Mike, I'm going to go ahead and cheer for my Noles to win every game. Thanks for making this torture easier to endure. Mm. Go Noles.
0: Oh, thanks, Hyperbolic. It's a good sentiment, too. Like, might as well cheer. It doesn't matter one way or the other.
1: Those are my favorite kind of emails when I get blamed for the losses or praised for the wins. Neither are true. I love them. I love the rationale of the dumbass that takes the time to email me and say that it's because of the thing I said on Tuesday that caused them to lose by 30 on Saturday.
2: Yeah, if we all picked the other team.
1: Yeah, no, those are great emails.
0: I got an email that said that maybe because of my recent negative articles, I'm the one that should be fired.
2: Fair.
0: And I was like, give me the buyout, man. I'll take half of what
1: Norvell's owed. Can I get paid handsomely, like over the top handsomely, to never work again? Cool. That wouldn't suck. Looks like Mike put another quarter in the merry-go-round, huh? After the first three drives, it was here we go again, and then it was, where did this come from? Say Mike does enough to save his job. Won't any influx of funding be too little too late for the 27 class?
0: Well, but you're not expecting a bunch of true freshmen to help you win games anyway. Miami's not counting on a bunch of true freshmen to help them win. It could help the portal class if you're good. You could get some guys out of the portal. You are going to have to spend. It'd be no point bringing him back.
2: Keep banging on the table.
0: Sorry. It would be no point in bringing him back to just not give him.
2: Right.
0: It wouldn't make any sense. If you're trying to save money, give him a reason. Give your fans a reason to get excited, not just the same old. Anyway.
1: What do you guys have to say about Freddie's recent video basically saying we are keeping Mike as long as he wins 3 or 4 games?
2: No, I think
0: I
2: haven't watched it. No, Freddie Stevenson's video yesterday, I guess he said that he was told that if they go 8-4, Mike Norvell's coming back, which caused some sort of outrage. Again, that's kind of, we talked, but
1: yeah,
2: I hadn't
1: seen
2: that
1: when we were talking about yesterday's
2: show.
1: Yeah.
2: I thought 8-4, he's probably going to come back. That was a number we would heard from people before the season, that's kind of what they were looking for.
0: It's also what we thought ourselves before the season. I mean, and at this point, if they're 8-4, that means they went 6-2 in the league. That's what it is.
1: Brett says, I learned UVA has not one but 2 7-year seniors on the offensive line and 1 6-year senior. Ridiculous. How have we gotten here?
0: That's ridiculous.
1: Yeah.
2: Their old asses got ran by.
0: Somebody did bring up that one guy on his bass.
1: Ira won't want to answer this because he doesn't care about uniform talk, but can we ever just wear like the uniform?
0: Why?
1: I mean, why don't we just wear the uniform?
0: Yeah, why would it's not like Florida State has cool colors.
1: I mean, it's just strange to me. Like, we don't have to wear a whole garnet all the time, Mike. Can we just wear the uniform? Come on, brother.
0: I'm with you.
1: Wear the uniform.
0: Can we get better players?
1: It was kind of funny when they came out against Alabama, like all the Noles around me were like, can't even get it right against Alabama.
0: God. What did they wear against Alabama?
1: Didn't we go all white?
0: Was it all white? I think that might have been.
1: Yeah.
0: Was it?
1: Yeah.
0: I don't think it was white.
1: It wasn't our traditional uniform. Yeah.
0: Why would you do that?
1: Yeah. We did it, boys.
2: Good work. That's the way to limit the questions is put up the prompt at 6 in the morning. That's when I put it up, by the way, 6 in the morning.
1: From here on out, it's 6 in the morning.
2: That's when I woke up and realized
0: you woke up, you had a pickleball tournament?
2: No, not
1: Well, hey. Oh, we wore garnet pants and a white top for Ben.
0: That's what it
1: instead
0: was.
1: Instead of the gold.
2: Garnet pants.
0: We'll be, it'll be an interesting game. It's a very, very exciting, fun.
2: It will be.
0: Interesting, intriguing matchup on Friday.
2: What do you think we're going to be talking about next week?
1: How many points the defense gave up?
0: I'm going to say Ashton's Heisman campaign continues to
2: ascend. If they lose that game, especially if it's not like down to the wire, but if they lose that game by a couple scores or whatever, and then you got
0: Miami
2: looking
0: coming
2: at Miami, I think the conversation is going back to where we were 2 weeks ago.
1: Yeah,
2: it's like Virginia never happened.
1: I do wonder. Yeah, hey, you lose this game, and I mean, listen, it would take a miracle to beat Miami right now, given what they are and what this team is. Yeah, you're staring at a bad loss to an arch rival. I always say losses, wins and losses, make you feel a certain way. Games play out, even if you're in your head knowing what they're going to be. When you see them, it elicits a response, and so I think that, yeah.
0: Especially a rival. If a rival's looking exponentially better than you, that speaks volumes.
2: You should come to Miami with us.
1: Oh, you're going to Miami?
2: Yeah.
1: Oh, you mean for the game? I thought you were going there this weekend since Corey's got Louisville.
0: Yeah, he's heading to South Beach. Yeah. Big pickleball.
1: I'm good, boys. I've been to a mini game down in Miami.
2: This could be a big one.
1: I don't need to lose by 100 in Miami and deal with those fans.
0: You were there for the first game and the last game.
1: Say goodbye, boys.
0: All right, peace out.
1: Hey, bonus hour with Tom and I are coming up next. Stay tuned, everybody. Be well.
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16: 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Dallas at 2-2. 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
1: Final hour, bonus hour. Thanks for sticking around post-Seminole headlines. The symmetry of things. We're always making sure we have our 3 hours. This is always when Tom jumps in. He will be along shortly, but in the interim, I'm going to say thank you. Thank you for being here. 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Means a lot. Thanks for supporting the show. Thanks for being here and watching on YouTube TV and all the good things. Hello to everybody in the chat. And, of course, thanks for downloading the pod. That matters, too. Those numbers matter greatly to our overall viability moving forward and the ability to continue to do the show. So I never like to begin these hours without saying a hearty thank you. I was reading a story yesterday. I saw another similar type story today from a different outlet about fans and the volatility of the modern college football fan. And, you know, sometimes when you read stories like that, I got two things I want to touch on here. One of them has to do with penalties in the NFL, which we brought up and I documented on yesterday's show. And one of them has to do with fandom. And there are no shortage of stories across sports right now of fans becoming unruly and saying something that crosses the line. Or the worst case scenario is when you get these fans that are nuts and mad because of gambling or mad because of fantasy football, which is insane to me. And then you get the real lunatics of the world. They exist in every walk of life, whether that is politics or entertainment or whatever it might be, who say hateful things. And those are the ones that get reported to police. And believe me, I've had my interactions with those kinds of people too, even here in little old Tallahassee. And I always try to look at those things as outliers. These articles, sort of the premise being that fans are more volatile now than ever before. I'm not so sure I believe that. Fans have always been fanatical, hence the word fans, an abbreviation of fanatics. That's what fans are. They're a bit nuts. Where you cross that line, of course, is when it gets personal and you attack somebody. You reach out to them personally and say hateful things to them. And, of course, social media did welcome in an entire era where we have more and greater connection to the people that entertain us, whether it's in sports or whether it's in music or acting or whatever, politics, whatever it might be. I get all of that, and it's an art in and of itself that our children know how to handle and navigate, as opposed to us in the original early days of, say, Twitter or Facebook or whatever it might be, Instagram. You know, it's hard because we're used to being able to retaliate and say things directly back to people who offend us and, you know, take care of things. But that's exactly what the person wants you to do. And you get taught, as I did by my kids, yeah, don't engage it, Dad. A, that might be a bot. Might not even be a thing. You're yelling at something that doesn't exist and people are laughing. Or B, it's exactly what they were hoping you would do and they're setting you up for something else and you got to leave it alone. So I read these stories and then I saw something cool happen. It during the Alabama Mississippi State game, a game in which Alabama boat raced Mississippi State. Apparently, Kamario Taylor's mother lost her cowbell. That's right. The cowbell was gone. And I didn't realize this. Obviously, the cowbell tradition at Mississippi State is synonymous with that program. Everybody knows about that. And I guess they take great pride. It's a little bit like when I had my own mug at a local bar. You know, that's your mug. Your name's on that mug. There are things about that mug that you hold near and dear. Well, in this case, the cowbell situation. Kamario Taylor's mother lost the cowbell. An Alabama fan was said to have purchased this cowbell, not knowing that it was Kamario Taylor's mother's cowbell, Laquandra Connor, and that this guy, Robert Callaway, who was leaving the stadium of a blowout game, said that he got the cowbell from a fan who was angry about the result of the game and sold it to him. And he wanted a memento as he left the stadium for a huge Alabama win. Most points they've ever scored in conference, on the road, against a ranked team, all those things. And people found out that she'd lost this, and somehow, because he posted a picture of himself with the bell, they began to troll this man, this Alabama fan, saying that he had stolen it and was lying about purchasing it and all these things. And it became a hate fest. This guy's getting killed online. And from what I can tell, he thought he was being trolled. So he dug his heels in and said, I'm never giving back the bell. I don't care who you tell me it belongs to. I bought this fair and square from a disgruntled Mississippi State fan, and you people cannot shame me. I'm keeping the bell. And then eventually, Kamario Taylor's mother was like, no, it was actually our family bell. This is a bell we've had a long time. It's got her, if you look inside the bell, it's got her names in it. Then he did and realized she was telling the truth, and he reached out to Mississippi State and said, look, I had no idea. I didn't know. I thought this was just people, fans, rival fans yelling at me. But if it's really her bell, I'll gladly give her back her bell. And he did. He returned it. Now, that's not a story you're ever going to read. How about that? Just an innocuous, there are good fans out there. And they're everywhere. They tend to be older. I don't know that I've ever met a good 21-year-old fan. I don't know that I've ever met a really good, responsible, fair-minded, level-headed 19-year-old fan. I don't think I ever have. I think that there are some who pass as level-headed, but in the moment get exposed. Like, I think our own Matt Lacerre seems very level-headed and normal. He's a huge Cowboys fan. He's a Knoll. He loves, certain guys on the PGA Tour that he roots for, and he doesn't seem to get too upset or weirded out by things. But I suspect, because he's a youngin', I suspect that if the Cowboys were losing to a rival like the Eagles or Washington or New York, and there was a lot on the line, I'd see another side of Lacerre. I believe he's young enough. I'd see another side. My point being that when you look around and you think that fans are nuts or that they're bad fans, most of the time you're just running into a group of young fans, because most middle-aged to older fans are not insane. They've been there. They've done that. They've seen it. They've recognized that craziness in themselves from yesteryear, and they're embarrassed that they were that way. They're embarrassed and they're adjusted now. And so when you see it, crop it up to age and not have it be something that you believe is indicative of that group, meaning that fan base. It's just the young people of that fan base suck, because all young people as fans suck. All of them.
4: Yeah, I think what happens is, if you've got a young person who's well adjusted and does have that older soul, I'll speak about myself here. This is some, like, if I was at a game in my teens or 20s with my parents, no problem. And I will be level-headed throughout the game. If I go with my peers, big problem. Huge problem. The worst problem. Really just stupid. Stupid. And it's not like I'm containing bad behavior when I'm with my parents. It's I am reflecting the energy of the age of the people that I'm with. But then you get somewhere in your late 20s and your early 30s, you could go with your peers, and I'm still going to be a great fan. And if they're going to act out, that's their problem. So you learn how to independently become your own kind of fan after you get through about college and those first few years of graduate school for some, young professionalism for others. I was glad to hear you say that you were being ageist only by age, not generation. I was wondering if you were going to go with, like, well, this generation. No, it's just, if you're just generally speaking that age, you're going to be a moron. I was an older soul of a fan as a student. I bought student season tickets to get away from the riffraff. But still, you caught me with my roommates there and on the 40-yard line raised up high. We could get a little salty when Boston College is breaking off four read options successfully with the slowest quarterback known to man. I didn't handle that very well.
1: It was a tough night. I remember that night well. No, I think it is. It's just indicative to the young fan who's never experienced the highs and lows of the moment, and or not excessively. And over time, when you and listen, this is why when you come across like an Oklahoma fan, like we did in whatever that was, 2011. When you go out there and you talk to them and you find that they're completely rational and kind and normal and offering you a steak before going into the game, and you're like, what is this kindness? What is this? Well, those people have won a lot of national championships and a lot of Heisman trophies. They've seen their club do dominant things in the sport, and it's forever embedded into the fabric of football in a way that cannot be erased. The Sooners are part and parcel to elite college football, and they know that. They're not fighting for that. They've already had it. So when they're really bad, and they've been really bad before, they know it comes and goes. And what it does, besides weather you, is prepare you for when the success comes back and how to handle it properly, knowing that failure is around the corner. We're having to go through that now in a way that for 40 years we didn't have to experience. And now we are, for the better part of a decade, experiencing that. We are wearing that downturn of insignificance. Now, many moons from now, 20-somethings who have gone through this will be better fans for it when they're in their 30s and we're good again.
4: That is true. And I would say what I went through as a student was the graduate degree of how to handle this. What we are going through right now is a rigorous doctoral program. and I mean, maybe one of the most competitive doctoral programs in this here country, where they don't graduate everybody. It's only the strong survive this particular program and do become the PhD. It has been enormously difficult, even for me and people my age, because I hear them now because they're old enough to start spending money and come see us at Hotel Indigo or Corner Pocket Bar and Grill or these other, or email us or whatever. Like, we were kind of prepared for this, but we didn't know how good we had it. And y'all before us were like, what is this bat bleep crazy stuff? And you were saying that in 2008. And now here we are. Those poor kids who are undergrads right now, their maturity is being put to the test in a way that ours never was.
1: I agree with that. And I'd like that to be, I'd like to get out on the other side of all this. Really quick before the segment ends, I brought up the penalties in the NFL and how eye-opening they've been. The data is now eye-opening in a way that more and more people who cover that sport are coming to the table and saying, hey, what gives, National Football League? I brought up Nate Tice. I brought up Warren Sharp. I brought up some other numbers from around the league and people who are insiders covering the sport. Those people are now kind of yelling from the mountaintop saying, this ain't good. So, for example, we had an average of 17 penalties per game last weekend. That's the most in the NFL since 2015. Offensive red zone penalties are at a record per team per game. More than 50%, 6% of red zone flags are now on the offense. That's up 48%. Touchdowns are being taken off the board in record numbers. Splash plays, things defined, as 20 yards or more, being taken off the board in record numbers. It is bizarre what is happening in the National Football League right now, to the point where, thankfully, a lot of people are sounding the alarm. We do know, Tom, that whenever somebody sounds the alarm, whether it's Troy Aikman, Tom Brady, or somebody else being critical of the Shield, of the sport, it's like sending messages to the current commissioner, like, hey, man, this ain't cool. You can't call roughing the passer on every play when a quarterback gets touched. You're ruining the integrity of the sport, of the game. Like, they fix it. They tend to fix it. They even fix it in season. Unlike MLB, which takes a long time to come around. Now, they have, but they take a long time. I would say to you, Tom, that I think we're going to see some changes. I think that all of the nonsense away from the ball that's being called is going to stop being called. I think that the ticky-tack, push-off fouls and things like that are going to be ignored as we move forward. You can't have record-setting numbers for penalties. It's just like, you can have record-setting offense, record-setting defense. You can have scores that are weird and field goals that are strange and all that stuff. You cannot have record-setting penalties called. You will affect the integrity of the sport and the watchability of the sport, more importantly. That's where the NFL will have to step in, and I would imagine we get some changes starting this weekend. I bet we don't come close to records this weekend.
4: Yeah, this is where one specific play-by-play announcer is the friend of America. He can be curmudgeon-y, but Al Michaels will complain if there's three penalties in a series of 20 plays. If he catches a little glimpse of that at all, he just shuts down. He just quits. He just quits in the judge. Like, oh, there's another penalty. And he's just leaving his analyst out in the wind. Good. Do that right now. Continue that trend, because a lot of these calls have nothing to do with what we were talking about yesterday, which is preseason sloppiness. A lot of these are judgment calls, and these dudes, notice how buffer all of them get every year. They just want to be TV stars. It drives me freaking, take them off the television. Put them in a small camera shot. Don't give them the full screen. That's a great solution.
1: We'll see if they do it. I hope. I'm glad that others are rattling the cage. 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
4: We did not get a chance to talk about this yesterday, but we're going to talk about it now because it's the kind of thing that I think fans envision a satisfaction and a desire to do if their coordinator or head coach or whomever angers them in a game for some sort of incompetent game plan. Like, picture us last year against Pitt, watching repeatedly linebackers trying to cover, what was the receiver's name, Tom? Who was open on every single play for Pitt, and it was the only big game he had all year. Well, whatever his name was. He killed us over and over and over again, and we wanted Tony White fired.
5: I thought it was the running back that was that kid linebackers. Yeah,
4: the running back. Whoever. It was isolation after isolation after isolation. It was ridiculous. But we had an incident. This actually occurred during a game on Saturday. Colorado State fired their coach in the loss to Oregon State, who, by the way, quietly is playing pretty well. That final score was 56-26. Now, I had that on the slate. You guys know from Redemption Thursday, I took Oregon State to cover against Colorado State because, like I said, Oregon State's playing pretty well. But it ought not be a 30-point ass kicking. I mean, my goodness gracious. So Rams head coach Jim Mora pulled play-calling responsibilities from his defensive coordinator Tyson Summers as they struggled in that game. Summers then left the sideline in the game. During the game, he said, "Oh, you're going to pull my play-calling responsibilities? Peace." And he left. Quote, "Tyson was relieved of his play-calling duties. He then left the field. He is no longer with our football program, and this is permanent," said Mora. First season at Colorado State for Mora, going a little shaky. "That wasn't anything that I would ever consider," Mora went on to say. "I just relieved him of his duties as a play caller. He made the decision on his own to leave the field. And for that, he can no longer be with the program." Assistant head coach and co-defensive coordinator Kenny McClendon took over as the play caller. He'll remain as the defensive play caller this week. "Kenny will be the primary play caller," said Mora. "He was put in a very difficult position, and he responded very well. And the players responded well. Very first play he called as a defensive coordinator his entire life, we got a sack and it caused a fumble. So we're going to get better. We're going to get a lot better. He's a good football coach." I got so many questions here. They play Texas State next, so whatever. But, okay, A, do you leave the sidelines when your play calling duties have been removed? Do you as a coach leave the sidelines in that moment?
5: I mean, on its face, no. But the manner in which it is communicated to me that I am not calling plays will matter. If you say something personal and you run up the score in the sense that you told me that I'm not calling plays, but if you're resorting to calling names or getting personal, then yeah, you can go to hell. You go to hell, as they say in South Park, you go to hell and you die. Like, that's enough.
4: The footage of the two of them yelling at each other is out there. Okay, so it's not unusual for coaches to yell at one another. It's not unusual for coaches to have a back and forth and to get frustrated with each other. It's not even unusual to a certain degree to have your responsibilities usurped or taken from you in the course of a season. Many famous coordinators have had that happen and had to survive it and come back from it. So, for example, that happened to Sean Payton. Many moons ago. Obviously, he's gone on to become quite the play caller. That happened to McDonald at Seattle when he was with Baltimore, and he's gone on to become a very, very good head coach. So I think it's commonplace if you're having a bad year or a rough go to perhaps lose that responsibility. You may keep the title for the year so they don't embarrass you or whatever, but I think you can lose the responsibility. It does matter how it's expressed. I do think that guy probably screwed himself for any other jobs, not because of he was doing poorly. You can't leave in the middle of a game unless, as you said, Tom, it's because that guy, you know, threatened you or called you an MF-er. I mean, even then.
5: Well, I get it. Within the scope of the heat of battle, in the football sense, a lot of things are said, but we all know what that personal crossover is, and maybe the coach is saying that on the headset. I'm not trying to devise a defense that's not there for this particular coach. I'm just saying that oftentimes we rush to the extremely simple conclusion. Like, well, yeah. how you decide to go about your business as the head coach matters there. Because if you're calling me out on Front Street in front of everybody else, I don't know that I can respect that depending upon how you communicate. But you're right. Tons of guys have had play calling revoked in the middle of the game. Head coaches who are play callers by trade, that's how they got there, that have given play calling up. See Bobby Bowden. At times, we'll just take it back over. It's not a demotion as much as like, give me the controls again. Give me the steering wheel. This is mine.
4: Yeah.
5: And the other guy goes like, well, you got to be kidding me. What are we doing here? This, I'm sure there was some back and forth here in the preceding drives and quarters and practices and team meetings. I think this was probably the final straw rather than isolated incident where some guy just flies off the handle and Antonio Brown's his way out of a stadium.
4: It's so funny to watch that happen. I did see them yelling at each other on the sideline. I do know that, I mean, crazy things are said. And we do know that coaches and players have had things where you go, oh, I don't know. You know, it used to be, for our younger audience, I forget that you guys didn't live through this time. Like, if you're in your 20s, you don't see this. It's almost never a thing. But it was commonplace for elite quarterbacks to be benched in the middle of a game if they were having a rough day. In hockey, you could be one of the two or three best goalies. You could be the best goalie in the league, and you're not seeing it. And you've given up four soft goals in the first period, and a coach will sit your ass. It doesn't mean he hates you. It doesn't mean you're never going to play again. It doesn't mean you're not going to play the next game. It means this game, you don't have it for whatever reason, and it's important to

0: exchange between these two coaches. It doesn't sound like it went down that way. I just want to know, is this a situation where, because we know that this has happened too in many, many coaching meeting rooms, where a head coach butts in, you know, like on a Tuesday when there's installation going on, and maybe he's an offensive guy, and maybe it's a defensive coach who has to hear from the offensive guy. You're doing it all wrong. You're doing it all wrong. No, let me come here. Give me the expo marker. Here's what we need to do. And that defensive coach goes, yeah, right, man. You run the air raid. What the hell are you going to tell me about how to run my defense? I would love to know the backstory if that had happened. Or that offensive head coach ran over to the other side during a practice and corrected the defensive head coach a few times. And this has just been boiling to a place where even the players who want to win the football game, but they're on the bus heading over like, man, you think they're going to have it? You think they're going to throw down today? It's getting close. We're getting close.
1: Well, there are famous moments from head coaches who are offensive-minded going against their defensive coordinator in practice and trying to stick it to them. There are codes, you know. Hey, go back to Gus Malzahn saying, all right, listen, Tony, we're just trying basic install here. We don't need 47 different ways in which you're trying to apply pressure. We're just trying to run our basic offense. Can you just line up and play football, hat on a hat here, please? You know, like, I'm trying to get something installed. I don't need this havoc that you're trying to create from all over Hell's Half Acres with corners and safeties and everybody else and all these looping stunts. I mean, just can we just come on and go straight ahead here? And then, you know, something happens. There's a big play on offense after the defensive coordinator has gone as blasé as he possibly could, and then the offensive players celebrate it, and he's like, oh, so now we're going to be out here celebrating.
0: Yeah. Mm-hmm.
1: Okay. All right.
0: Oh, I mean, I think it's the natural course of a football coach's life. For example, two stories about Jimbo Fisher, one documented, one that I know happened. But the first one, Jimbo talked about it on the record where he was at LSU. And one day he and Saban decided to throw down. And Saban told him to stand down so his precious defenders could continue to win. And Jimbo said, the hell with that. We're dialing it up. Let's go.
1: I'm not doing it.
0: And Jimbo got reprimanded by the head coach because he decided to light up the LSU defense.
1: Yeah.
0: And that's just a great moment. Years later, Jimbo Fisher, the head coach of Florida State, I know this from a support staff member of Mark Stoops' staff, had meddled enough in what the defense was doing that Mark Stoops had to chase him away from the defensive half of the field and say, go back and do what you do. Go back and run the offense. Get out of my place. This is my side of the field. Because Jimbo couldn't keep his hands off of suggesting something that Mark did not want to hear. But I think that's all part of the game. I think that's all part of it. This somewhere along the way got personal.
1: Oh, without question. Yeah, I don't think that Saturday, during an ass-kicking, they got to a place where they were going to be permanently irreconcilable. Like, I think there had been many a meeting, many a moment. It's not like Colorado State's out here kicking ass on defense every week and they had a bad day. This has been building for a moment. Hey, I know Tony White's defense just had a great day over the weekend and completely dominated Virginia, and double-digit sacks will have you high on the hog and make you, it will also skew your defensive statistics all to hell. But just like these games against nobodies where your offense scores 70 will be the outlier of outliers that will sustain your numbers within the top 50 of
0: I see what you're trying to do. No, Gus ran a very good offense. It was a top 10 rushing offense in the country. I don't want to hear it. A yard is a yard.
1: So, you know, like, I it's funny. I could picture prior to that Saturday, this past Saturday, Mike and Tony having a problem because they've already had some moments on the sideline.
0: There was, so at the very end of the television broadcast, they're getting ready to fire up the post game, but I saw it just ever so briefly where Mike takes off the headset. The game is finally, I think it must be just before, just after that fourth down stand, the turnover on downs. And he looks at Tony with fire in his eyes and the staff, the defensive staff, and he yells, good effing job. And the way he yelled it, I personally take that to mean a little bit of, it's about effing time.
1: Oh, good without question.
0: Job. But that's me. That's not what Mike said, but I looked at it. I was like, oh, okay. That's an interesting little exchange. But he was praising him, and I think he meant it. But I think there was a little something to go with the praise.
1: I don't think there's any question. I've actually had conversations with people that have coached with Mike and been on his staff, and those people have said that they like working for Mike. I don't think he's difficult to work for in the sense that I'm sure he's demanding. Every head coach needs to be demanding. I think maybe more than Mike is sometimes. That's going to be, you know, like I had many a conversation with Jimbo and others about working for Nick Saban and Jeff Purinton. I've known for years and years and years, and he's now an athletic director at a small program. You'll hear his name kicked around for FSU. I worked with Jeff in baseball when I was doing the PA, and he was the SID for Florida State baseball way back when. But he went on to work for Nick Saban for a very, very long time as his personal guy. I mean, and all the people I've ever talked to that have worked for Saban have said, oh, he can be extremely difficult, and he is very hard on his staff, partly because he works so hard, so he demands it of you. But if you do right and work hard and are prepared and succeed, you are justly rewarded. I mean, you're rewarded in the way of raises and vacations and things that are tangible. So I think that's the key to all of this for any coach-coach relationship, right? It's that I can yell at you. I'm the head coach, and it's a volatile, emotional game. It's not your normal business structure. We're going to have exchanges that you would never have at a bank. I mean, it's going to happen. You know, there's going to be, you know, Tom, can you get them effing lined up already? That's going to happen, you know, like, and you're going to fire back at me and we're going to move along.
0: Yeah, that's no problem. There's no problem with that.
1: Right.
0: But, you know, if you say, hey, you incompetent blah, blah, blah, blah, blah, blah, blah, blah, for the 52nd time, I'm taking, and like, even that is okay, actually, as I'm saying, that's no problem.
1: Yeah.
0: But if we get down to, we've heard the, you mean, shoot. Mickey Andrews said, in your mind, some of the most insane things that if you just put them in a transcript, people would,
1: their stomach would turn. Yeah.
0: But he wasn't personal.
1: No.
0: But somebody could say something far less.
1: And it was clearly personal.
0: And it was clearly personal. And you know the difference. It's just that's human beings can tell the difference. A transcript doesn't speak to that. And that's where I wonder if he said something. And if maybe like there was a linebacker with an earshot going, what was that? That is insane. And then the coach leaves and then they're done. The game's over. He's like, hey, man, I don't know if I would have left the field, but I understand why he did. Like, that is the stuff that you wish you were a fly on the sideline for.
1: Oh, I would have loved to have heard what initiated the moment of, oh, well, that's that. I'm taking my headset off. Have a good day. We're done here. Ooh, I have heard crazy things in headsets. I've heard crazy things in headsets from Florida State. It was one of the great moments of that guest coaching that I got to do, which was something. That was something. I will tell you that Mike has the patience of Job for some things. I mean, he heard some things in his headset from his former OC, and he did a great job of hearing that, processing that, relaying the information from within it without all the other things around it to the player that needed to be directed. And that's pretty cool that he could do that on the fly, and it was very colorful, and then the message was relayed to the player succinctly, calmly, kindly.
0: Yeah, you're saying Kenny could be a little immature? Breaking news.
1: Oh, Kenny said some things that still make me laugh. And Kenny talks the way I talk a little bit. So I'm kind of like, I hear you, Kenny. Time is of the essence, Kenny. I agree. We need to get the ball out of our hands, don't we, Kenny? Yes, we do. That's a well-drawn-up play, Kenny. man. Oh, that stuff is good. Jeff Cameron Show, come back, wrap it up momentarily. 93.3 Real Talk Radio, War Chant TV.
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3: Two people are dead after a crash in Jefferson County Sunday morning. Fire Rescue Chief Derek Burrows says an SUV was traveling westbound on US 90 near Misty Lake Road around 7:15 when it hit a large tree that had fallen across both lanes. A man and a woman inside the SUV were killed. Another vehicle traveling in the opposite direction also struck the tree, but that driver was not hurt. The Florida Highway Patrol is investigating. THC-infused drinks are currently being sold legally in Tallahassee, but if new federal law could soon change what stores are allowed to carry. outlaw targets intoxicating hemp products, setting a limit of 0.4 milligrams of total THC and similar cannabinoids per container. That change is scheduled to take effect in December. Industry representatives say they support responsible regulation, but warn the federal change could hurt businesses and customers who rely on the products. The industry is now urging Congress to revise the rules before they take effect. This is Rachel Linnae with Real Talk, 93.3 Local News Update. 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
4: This is meteorologist Paul Trombley with your Real Talk 93.3 weather update. Cloudy skies expected this afternoon with a chance of thunderstorms. High temperatures reach up to 74. Northeasterly winds 8 to 15 miles per hour. Cloudy skies expected tonight. Slight chance of rain showers. Lows level off around 67. More clouds than sun tomorrow. High temperatures reach up to 81. 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Right now, it's 70 degrees.
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1: Probables forthcoming. Quite a scene yesterday, last night, in St. Petersburg. I absolutely loved the way that that played out and how loud that fan base actually was. You know, Schlittler, amongst others, had noted that it would feel like, he thought, a home game for the Yankees. Of course, it was not. And the Rays fans showed up. They're not great fans. I don't mind criticizing Rays fans. They're not great fans, but they showed up last night. That was good.
0: Yeah,
1: was
0: a couple good. Of people that I know from down there said, that was good. Like, that was the energy. I was like, that was good. We did good tonight.
1: Best I've heard those fans in a long, long time. Sorry, I was about to cough. best I've heard from those fans in a very, very long time. That's a fan base that has seen a lot of great baseball, and I feel like, honestly, look, when they get over to Tampa and that stadium is what it is, that fan base needs to be better because regardless what we think of ownership, the previous ownership group, whatever, the Rays win. They win all the time, every year. And if you think about it from your own fandom, Tom, I mean, the Mets have unlimited funds. My Pirates have been playing baseball for 150 years, and they don't do nearly as well as what the Rays do with the same amount of money. Like, it's, you know, like the Rays might be, for bang for the buck, the most competent organization in sports.
0: Oh, I think it's far and away. You know, the Athletics had that title for a few years, and I think the Minnesota Twins were that way for about 15 or 20. The Garden hired Twins from decades ago. Like, God almighty, blood from a stone. But none of them hold a candle to what the Rays have done. It's crazy. Like, the Mets have enough success to satiate me, but I wouldn't know what to do with every year winning 15 games more than the Pacoda projection because they just are unbelievable in what they do in scouting, development, trades. I mean, of course, the Peralta trade works for them. Of course, he's turned into... that dude is about to get paid $30 million to go suck somewhere else and not name Tampa Bay because the Rays picked him up for 2 months and completely fixed him in that period of time.
1: You know, it's impressive. It's because they've lost front office personnel to the Dodgers and to other organizations. And you wonder, well, once the mastermind behind the philosophy, behind the scouting, behind the evaluation leaves, and then the next guy fills that role and equals him, and then he leaves, and we're on a third such guy that you hire from within, I mean, that's really organizationally, that's who the Noles need to be looking at. It's like the Tampa Bay Rays.
0: Yeah.
1: How are you doing this?
0: Oh, yeah. If you're looking for an analytics director, go grab their third chair or their fourth chair, whoever it is, and just put that person in the building. Yeah, I'm with you. If you're trying to construct something of an organization here that we can be proud of, top to bottom, you got to go grab a contract person that's on the negotiating side. You got to go grab somebody who is on the player development side that we don't clearly have, and you could go find in any number of colleges. But in the data analytics side, analytics don't care what the sport is. They just care if you can crunch the damn numbers. Yeah, I totally agree. That would be a great organization to poach from.
1: By the way, before we get to probables, thank you, everybody. It's not lost on me. I did, in fact, see exactly this story, and I appreciate it. It's even updated. Tom, it's happened again. A $30 painting found in a dark corner of an estate sale over the weekend fetched $1.35 million at auction.
0: That never happens.
1: An enigmatic oil painting bought for just $30 at an estate sale fetched more than $1.35 million at auction after it was confirmed to be the work of celebrated surrealist Gertrude Abercrombie. The 8x11-inch still life was discovered in a dark corner of a Michigan home in July, according to Freeman's, the auction house that brought the painting to market this month. An expert identified it as Abercrombie's Alderman Miriam's shells, which had been unseen in public for nearly 75 years, believed to have been lost forever. Completed in 1951, the painting depicts a collection of 10 seashells, a common motif used by Abercrombie, who's often described as an American art's bohemian queen. Over the next 2 years, it was exhibited at 6 of the painter's solo exhibitions and then priced between $50 and $100. But the artist never sold the work, instead gifting it to a doctor in Kalamazoo, Michigan, in exchange for medical services. The mysterious painting was then passed down through the doctor's estate following his death before eventually appearing at a July estate sale. The lucky buyer, who remained anonymous, described by the auctioneer as a longtime hunter of record albums and mid-century furniture, happened upon the painting, tucked in the corner of a hallway near the garage, overlooked by every other buyer. Upon seeing the signature reading Abercrombie, barely visible against a dark background, the buyer took a $30 gamble and wondered, is this the one? That's just amazing. I dream of the day.
0: I think your next dog, your next female dog, should be named Gertrude Abercrombie.
1: I like that one. Gertie.
0: Right.
1: Come here, Gertie.
0: Why did you name her Gertie? Well, obviously for famous surrealist Gertrude Abercrombie.
1: Here's the thing. Now, you and I both really appreciate art, have been to art museums together, have been to similar art museums. You went with your ex-wife. I went with my current wife, my only wife. we've both been to these
0: is there
1: places.
0: Is there a line on the resume I didn't know about? What's going on there?
1: Yeah, there is nobody else on the resume. But yeah, like we would compare notes to these museums that we went to separately. We've also gone to museums together. We do have an appreciation for art, really any era of art. We can try to take it in. But this particular piece from 1951 is so nondescript and nonsensical. It's just banal. I look at it, it's like, it's a seashell.
0: Yeah.
1: I don't get it. I don't get why that would be worth $1.35 million. It's a seashell.
0: I'm sure if I tried to speak football X's and O's to somebody who is an art lover, that they'd be like, whatever, man. I don't really care about the intricacies of it. Does it look cool? And I would say the exact same for art. If it speaks to me, it speaks to me. I don't care if it's a surrealist, a cubist.
1: Right, sure.
0: Yeah,
1: agreed.
0: Whatever. Yeah. Anything. If it speaks to you, that's the point to me. So I don't know. I've got... Surrealism is a period of time from early to mid 20th century. I don't know. I'm making that up. I got no clue.
1: It's a seashell. I'm telling you, but I'll show you the painting. It's just a seashell sitting on a table. I don't even know what would compel somebody to paint that. I see a flower and I go, oh, that's, look at that. Look at the colors on that flower. That's unbelievable. But a seashell?
0: Just depends if it must have spoken to that person enough for 30 bones. I wonder if they really risked it. I wonder if that's not after the fact they go, oh, well, yes, I thought this might be a perhaps a lottery ticket at the very end of the conversation.
1: I think the person had knowledge of who Abercrombie was. I do think that because they did see the name and thought, huh. So they may have read that name before, may have heard that name before and thought, I feel like that's a name of significance. Yeah, let's take a chance. You know, like... It'd be like you or me going, some fella named Van Gogh is what it looks like.
0: Van Gogh?
1: I feel like I've heard that before. You know, you could barely see it there on the back. It's Van Gogh. Didn't it look like Van Gogh to you? Yeah. It's like, yeah, man, that'd be pretty amazing. Anyhow, let's do some probables. Fire it up.
9: It's time for, how you say, with the pitching, probables?
1: Dodgers, Braves. Let's go, Braves. Yoshinobu Yamamoto. And I have to tell you, this is just sublime. You are going to be locked in tonight at 6 p.m. I know we have a ton of Braves fans that listen to the show. So you guys are already locked in. But as a baseball fan, getting this matchup in such a pivotal game with the series tied at one, that was a big win for Atlanta the other night, to say the least. And getting that win and now coming back to Truist and having this matchup, this is as good as it gets. Yoshinobu Yamamoto goes for the Dodgers. We remember he was a World Series hero a year ago. He was unreal. And Chris Sale, whose numbers I've documented time and again in the second half of his career, this second half surge, this late Hall of Fame run has been brilliant. 14-9 with a 2.16 and 200 strikeouts. He's been dominant. You get two A-plus pitchers with two plus-plus lineups in a game of pivotal importance tonight at 6 p.m. Brewers, Padres, Dustin May, Nick Pivetta. Little less so. We'll see if the Padres can get back in the series after two real hard luck losses. But that's what you got on deck. Those are the two. Those are the four that shall reside on the bump. But I live for matchups like we get with the Dodgers and the Braves. This is a great game tonight at six. A really great game.
0: So hopefully the Padres continue that series. They deserve to at least see a game four. I mean, my goodness. But what you get tomorrow, regardless if the Padres win or not, 4 p.m. first pitch, 6 p.m. first pitch, 8 p.m. first pitch tomorrow night. And if the Padres stay alive, you get a four-bagger on a Wednesday. I love this time of year. It's about to go away. Tomorrow's, I guess, essentially the last opportunity for this to happen. But I love when there are multiple Major League Baseball playoff games at the same time, one of which begins right after we sign off the air tomorrow at 4 o'clock. That is good stuff.
1: And remember, it's married with football every day for 60-plus days that started last week. So there is always a game on. You know, you're going to find your action. You're going to find all these fun games that you can flip around on if you're bored by baseball. But, yeah, more to the party is like we say. The Lightning win last night. They're playing well early after that disastrous first game. And, you know, you go, okay, well, I got NHL tonight. I got Major League Baseball playoffs tonight. I got college football tonight. Thursday I got NFL football with all these other games. I mean, it's crazy. Now, if you're really a nut job and you watch preseason NBA, you can welcome that to the party too. But if you're watching preseason NBA, there are some issues.
0: Wow, you haven't found an angle to gamble on preseason NBA just yet?
1: I have not, and I have tried. I've looked into experts who seem to think they have an angle on preseason NBA basketball, but if you chart them, they don't. they're just arbitrarily saying things. there's no, like, there is no John Harbaugh cares deeply angle in the NBA currently. There isn't a coach that's out there that's like, boy, the Utah Jazz haven't lost a preseason NBA game in 3 years. But no, it's not like that. So
0: I think a lot of people will join me in saying, we are not surprised that you at least made the effort to see if there was.
1: I did. I look for tennis abroad. I look for every angle I can find. Be well, everybody. Enjoy your rest of your day, your rainy, soaked day here in Tallahassee. Maybe just chill. Maybe ice cream later. Who knows, right? Sounds like an ice cream kind of day. Peace.
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1: Good sir, it's football season. You ready?
12: I wake up every day. Miami has the Dolphins, the greatest football team. And I hope and I pray. And I look at other fans, but we look at each other with that look like, oh gosh, not another one. The patience I'm supposed to have as a fan watching this team be almost worse than the New York Jets. We have people that can't block out of a paper bag.
1: Hey brother, can I get that smash?
12: I should seriously just go ahead and start running again and try myself. I think I can do better. As a matter of fact, I know I can. We'll probably beat the Jets once because they are just as bad as we are. If there's ever a chance to change teams, now would be the time.
1: I've lost them.
12: But it's aqua and orange all the way, man. We just, I can't do it. I'm going to cry. What happened to Dan and Joe and Tom?
1: The ravages of time.
12: We're just getting worse. We stopped practice because
1: just let them keep talking. Hayden, so I'll take a smash. Gordo's, bringing the flavor and flair of Cuban food to Tallahassee since 1996.
13: Florida man, what happened to you?
14: Doc, it's back to school time. Me and Hank are stressed out.
13: Hank goes to school?
14: Heck yeah. He's a heck of a wrestler. His signature move is the death roll. My kid's undefeated. Do you know what wrestling costs nowadays? I'm gonna need a second job just to raise this alligator.
13: Sounds exhausting.
14: His wrestling coach has a parent group chat. Ding, ding, ding, all day long. Practice change to 6. Tournament Saturday. Bring snacks. Who's carpooling? Don't forget the weigh-in. My shoulders are up around my ears and I've had a headache for 3 days.
13: All right, get on the table.
14: Oh, man, that's exactly what I needed.
15: Sir, what's your reptile doing over there?
14: Oh, no, he wants to join the band.
13: Apparently.
14: And play the drums.
13: Florida man, something tells me I might be seeing you next week.
16: Back to school can be stressful on everyone. If all that running around has you hurting, call Finn Chiropractic and get back to feeling phenomenal.
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17: Breaking news this hour at Town Hall. I'm Bob Agnew in Washington. President Trump continues campaign for Republican candidates ahead of the midterms. He's returning to Texas tomorrow.
18: Governor Greg Abbott says that President Trump is committed to keeping Texas red.
19: Whenever he does show up, it leads to excitement among the base.
18: It's also seen as a boost to fundraising. The latest campaign finance report shows that the governor is burning through cash in his bid for re-election. Around $70 million was spent in the last quarter. That's 5 times his Democratic opponent. I'm Jennifer Kuiper.
17: In Omaha, Nebraska, the doors have just opened at Dunham House. That's a $14 million project that will treat wounded veterans challenged by moderate to severe traumatic brain injuries. Kate McCauley is president and CEO of the organization Wounded Warriors Family Support and says there's nothing like Dunham House anywhere else in the country.
20: I know firsthand by working with veterans, I know what we're doing to help them, and I can tell you, I see it in their eyes that they know they have not been forgotten, and a house house like the Dunham House will show them, listen, you have an alternate housing choice. So our doors are open to any of those combat wounded veterans. We would love to have you apply to be here.
17: Kate McCauley adds the $14 million Dunham House was built without one penny of tax dollars. In fact, it's funded 100% by private donations from Americans who visit their website, dunhamhouse.org. New details are out now on that fly-to-buy cockpit attack. More details coming from Willie Nelson in this report.
3: The co-pilot who attacked the captain on a fly-to-buy flight from Dubai to Tel Aviv has admitted he planned to crash the plane into a target in Israel. Investigators say he told them he meant to keep flying as normal, then hit Ben Gurion Airport or a building in Tel Aviv. Passengers stopped the attack and the plane made an emergency landing. Officials are still checking whether he had outside help. Willie Nelson, Washington.
17: On Wall Street at the close, the Dow up about 250 points. More at townhall.com.
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1: The Jacksonville Jaguars with a 22-17 victory over the Cincinnati Bengals on Sunday, moving to 3-1 on the year. Trevor Lawrence, 227 yards passing, a touchdown to Brian Thomas, and Chris Rodriguez added a rushing score. While the Buccaneers, they dropped to 0-4. They lose to Green Bay 17-14 Sunday, dropping three of those games at home. Rookie Jalen Daniels got the start at quarterback for the injured Baker Mayfield. He had a touchdown pass and two interceptions. College football, Florida State will face Louisville Friday night in Kentucky. The Noles are 3-2, beating Virginia Saturday in Tallahassee, their first ACC win of the year. Florida dropping down 8 points to 16th in the AP poll after they fell at Missouri. They're 4-1. Saturday, they'll host South Carolina. And in NASCAR, Chase Briscoe won at Las Vegas, beating Kyle Larson to the flat. Bundle auto and home, renters or condo, and save with Progressive. I'm Tony DeZiri, Real Talk 93.3.
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4: All right, let's get into it. Good to have everybody with us today. It is the Ed Dean Radio Show. And we're loaded up, man, as always, every day with a lot of guests and things like that. Hey, we got some big events coming up that I'm going to be emceeing here. We're going to let other people know throughout the listening area where that's going to be. Presidents campaigning in red states. Not supposed to be happening, huh? But he's doing it, and he's out there campaigning hard. The question is he going to be able to turn some of those states that are now, they're considered toss-ups? I mean, even a couple of polls here in Florida think that the governor's race could be a toss-up. I don't know if I buy into that, but I think Jolly is still leading here. But not Jolly, excuse me, I mean Byron. Well, Jolly's out there telling everybody he's got this internal polling that he's way up. But anyway, we'll talk about that coming up here in just a little bit. Also, the issue of the economy, we'll get into that. The president says that they're going to have an AI task force over the next several months to come out with some sort of recommendation and guidelines. I'm curious what that's going to be. We'll talk about that. One of the other couple of big stories we're covering today. This is where the White House and conservatives do very well on, is to expose those taking advantage of benefits from those of you that pay taxes. Now, I'm not a big fan of the welfare mentality and the welfare society, but yes, it should be the issuance of last resort when private charities no longer can do the work. Then I understand where the government comes in, but it is of the last resort. Illegal immigrants, and by the way, this has been happening before COVID, before Biden, have been coming into the U.S., and just mooching off all of our benefits out there. And right now there's a new study and a story we'll have come out in a couple of moments of the majority of those that are here illegally in the U.S. are on government welfare. And I think this is a win for Republicans to sit back and say, guys and gals, for all of you that live in a local area, we're cracking down on this. We're trying to crack down on them not abusing and misusing and sucking up the energy and the tax dollars of the services and the dollars you pay into it, for the services, I should say. This where it maintains at the local level. This is something, if I was spending things on a Republican side, this is what and how I would be addressing the situation of illegal immigration and how we're trying to save, and we are saving taxpayer dollars at the local level. We'll get into that. But our big story today is this week, the U.S. Supreme Court has its new session. And yes, it's gun rights, voting rights, transgender. Well, Ed, I thought we went down this path. What normally happens is, let's say that there's a certain state that has a transgender bill. Doesn't mean that that represents and denies the ability for all the other states to write or not write or to strike down. It just says that law right there is unconstitutional. Can it have national implications? Yes, it can. There was one, for example, about whether or not you're a runaway. And should, if they catch you, should they tell your parents that you're looking to run away because you want transgender surgery? Something like that. That's one of the issues there as well. Also, there are those about climate change. Should we be suing big oil and energy companies because, quote, they misled us on fossil fuels? That's another issue that the Supreme Court is going to be taking up this year. Here's a little bit of the latest. This is from Fox News.
5: Other cases before the court in the coming months include religious liberty, gun rights, voting rights, potentially even executive orders relating to construction projects ordered by President Trump. The justices will also take up a case on sending illegal immigrants to third-party countries where they have no connections.
6: The justices will take up major cases involving gun rights, voting rules, and President Trump's executive power. Over the coming months, they'll take up disputes involving semi-automatic rifle bans and proof of citizenship for voter registration.
4: And again, that was a montage from Fox News. Fox News' David Spunt, the president, did an interview with Time Magazine where he said he regretted the three picks that were nominated by his administration and confirmed by the U.S. Senate.
5: Supreme Court justices, the president expressing regret about the three that he picked, Gorsuch, Barrett, and Kavanaugh, telling Time recently, quote, what can I do? I put them in. They voted against me too often. I gave them the position of a lifetime, and they vote against me often. They vote for me too. The Democrats stick like glue. Those three, they virtually never vary. You can come up with the worst thing in the world and they'll vote as a group. And while I don't like it, there's something I admire about it. There is loyalty. Now, in the same interview, the president said, quote, I don't want loyalty. I want good decisions, end quote.
4: Well, kind of a word salad going on right there. Let's bring in Barney Bishop, former executive director of the Florida Democratic Party, who's been with groups like Smart Justice and, of course, a columnist at FloridaDaily.com, and Tom Gatens, market analyst, also groups like with Citizens Against Lawsuit Abuse and FreedomWorks. Barney, I like Amy Coney Barrett. Kavanaugh does. I mean, in Gorsuch, I mean, the goal in the role of the Supreme Court is to not vote your way 100% of the time. It's to be constructionist from the Constitution out there. And I look at what they've done. Okay, they don't give every decision that the president wants, but that doesn't make them that they said or what the president believes that they made any wrong decisions.
7: Exactly. Few presidents have been excited about every one of their opportunities to appoint people to the United States Supreme Court because you never know how they're going to turn out. They have life tenure till they decide to retire or they die. And as a result, many presidents have appointed people that they thought were going to vote a certain way, and in fact, they don't. I think the worst appointment, if you qualify it by the fact that he hasn't supported the president very much, has been John Roberts, the Chief Justice. I think the other three have been pretty doggone good, but the president's not going to win every time. He's pushing the envelope on executive decisions. That's going to cause litigation, and those cases are going to be decided on what the justices believe is the law.
4: All right.
7: But you...
4: Let me get to a couple of issues. Tom, let me bring you in. One of the big discussions that the court, this is a big one here. It's going to be in the issue of gun control. Over the past couple of decades, the Supreme Court has issued a series of decisions that have expanded gun rights. This case is about whether or not a state like Colorado can ban AR-15s. Listen to this. This is from George Washington University professor Jonathan Turley on this case that the Supreme Court is hearing.
8: Because in blue states, there's been a move to just start to ban particular types of weapons. But we're talking about the AR-15, the most popular platform of a rifle, and something like a Glock 9mm, which is the most popular handgun. And these appellate courts are saying, yeah, you can ban those. The expectation is that the court's going to come down really heavily in favor of the Second Amendment in these cases. This could be the biggest term for the Second Amendment since the Heller decision.
4: Yeah, by the way, the Heller decision, for those of you out there, that was in 2008, the Supreme Court ruled 5-4 that the Second Amendment protects an individual's right to possess a firearm. It had nothing to do with the militia, which is what the leftists had to say. Tom, this is kind of an interesting issue. You know, when you talk to people about guns and gun control, and it's like, okay, we believe people should be armed and Second Amendment. Oh, but they shouldn't have an AR-15. I've never understand this logic by voters. But when you look at the FBI numbers and criminal statistics, Tom, the vast majority of crimes are done by a handgun, not by an AR-15, but yet you mentioned the word AR-15. Everybody gets worked up over it when it comes to the issue of guns.
9: Well, it's politics of fear, right? That's what the root cause of the efforts to try to deny people their Second Amendment rights is rooted in fear. These cases will be favorable. I mean, they've consolidated 3 or 4 cases, and it'll be favorable because these Supreme Court justices do understand the basis of the reason the Second Amendment was created, and AR-15s fall well within that bounds. So I don't expect any bombshell here. I think this will become in our favor. And it's a mistake by these states to be so aggressive, just like they were. I mean, and this goes back to the abortion issue as well.
4: Right.
9: The reality is when the left pushes too hard, the Supreme Court is there to protect the Constitution.
4: Right. Tom, Barney, here is former Deputy Assistant AG Attorney General, I believe, under George Bush, or George W. Bush, Tom Dupree. He thinks Supreme Court, he thinks this is an open and shut case. They're going to come down in favor of the Second Amendment.
10: This is one big change that we've noticed on the Supreme Court in the last few years, is that they are willing, ready, and able to get involved in these these Second Amendment cases and to take, frankly, a very aggressive look at a lot of these state bans. Like, this case has the potential to be a blockbuster because it's not just going to concern the particular state laws that are under challenge. It's going to have a nationwide effect in how states can regulate firearm use. And my prediction here is that the Supreme Court is again going to reaffirm that the Second Amendment means what it says, that the framers put it in the Bill of Rights for a reason.
4: Yeah, and Marty, pretty much with it, one of the cases is from Colorado about some states and others where several states have banned you using semi-automatic rifles here. This is what it boils down to. Go ahead, Barney.
7: Yeah, absolutely. And the originalists that are on the Supreme Court are going to take a look at what the language was and what it meant to the common man. In fact, Justice Samuel Alito just wrote a column in the Wall Street Journal on Sunday, and it was very interesting because he took a look at all the different concepts of originalism, both pro and con, and went through them. But what the important part is what did the average man or woman think, obviously more a man because they got the vote back then, what did they think about the constitutional language at the time that it was written? Second Amendment is second for a reason. It's very important, and I think that the appointees by Donald Trump are going to sustain the Second Amendment and keep it strong.
4: Let's go to another big issue. Tom, let me start with you. I think this is a win-win for conservatives and Republicans if they were worried about messaging. I don't think they've got to worry about the issue when it comes to welfare and how the president's done a real good job of stopping the illegal immigrants coming in from the border, but you still got 15 million illegals here in the U.S. I support him on his deportation. Some people think that deportations are not moving quick enough, but I think the story that needs to be outlined by Republicans is how they're going after illegal immigrants to save you the local taxpayer dollars more for your back pocket because illegal immigrants are sucking off the system. Fox News' Will Kane, new studies by Heritage Foundation and other groups out there have found out that the majority of those that are here illegally that are welfare, well, they're on welfare and mostly used by illegal immigrants here.
10: Especially when you look at government programs, illegal immigrant-headed households have the highest rate and use of welfare. 59% of illegal-headed households are on some type of government welfare. That's compared to 39% of U.S.-born headed households.
4: Yeah, so there we go. Tom, I think this is a win-win. I think when you go into a city and you say, guys and gals, listen, you want your property tax debate, you want more money in your back pocket, but yet when the city says, oh, we can't cut spending, but then we find out, and by the way, Tom, we know they're doing up in Duval County and other cities as well, that we're finding out that illegal immigrants are obtaining welfare benefits. They're not denying it. They're just not telling you where they're all at. We know that those under Biden that came in are at many of our local public schools, is primarily in South Florida out there. I think this is a win to go in and say illegal immigrants, we're not talking about DACA, we're talking about illegal immigrants that came under Biden before, should not be on government benefits. I think everybody, even among Democrats, would come out in many cases and support you if you campaigned on that.
9: Absolutely. 59% of these households receive some form of payment from the American people. And the American people do not want them here illegally. I mean, but we need to understand that there's a cacophony of programs. I mean, you got food assistance like WIC and SNAP and school lunch and breakfast programs.
4: Oh, yeah.
9: You have EITC, SSI. You've got so many cash programs. The problem is we have too many programs and too many ways to abuse the system. And that's what the Biden administration's purpose was. They knew what they were doing, and they pushed these people. They coached them on how to work the system.
4: Right. Here's Fox News' Griff Jenkins here, Barney, talking about the cost of welfare for illegal immigrants here in the U.S.
11: Congressional Budget Office estimates more than $175 billion worth of federal benefits in the form of Obamacare, Medicaid, tax credits, and food stamps was set to go to illegal migrants and their children over the next 10 years. Federation for American Immigration Reform says taxpayers have been spending already over $180 billion annually, and the Manhattan Institute estimates every new illegal immigrant costs about $130,000.
4: You know, Barney, you sit back, and as a reporter, I go, well, wait a second. Okay, I don't like the amount of dollars. I don't like any of it going to illegal immigrants. The question that always hits me, and I'm a little warped more than compared to other news journalists out there, I always ask strange questions. How in the world were they able to get on these benefits? And then I got to remind everybody, Barney, and I know you've done stuff on this as well as articles, not all of the welfare comes from the top of the federal government. There are state and there are also local government assistance as well. To me, how do these people get on the, and unless they're all in California and Colorado and Washington state, 170 something billion is a lot of dollars.
7: It is. And what happens is a lot of not-for-profits that get money from the federal government help these people to navigate. And the Catholic Church, other religious groups, they were the ones behind a lot of the caravans that were coming through because they have a big heart. They want these people to have an opportunity to succeed. But unfortunately, as Tom was pointing out, American taxpayers are subsidizing that.
4: Right.
7: And that's not right, because we put tax dollars into the system to take care of our own people, not the people of the world. And it's one of the things that Donald Trump has done with respect to foreign aid through Secretary of State Marco Rubio. We've cut back on foreign aid, because if we can't take care of ourselves first, why are we trying to take care of other countries?
4: Tom, am I wrong to suggest, and I don't care if this is a Catholic charity, which I think they're second to none. They do a tremendous job for the homeless community, the needy, the pro-life community. But Tom, am I wrong to say that if the government is doing a certain job that they shouldn't be doing, and so they farm it out to the private sector, which is the way it should be, but yet that charity or that NGO, non-government organization that Barney just brought up, where you can hide a lot of money, and I don't care if it's from a conservative group or a liberal group, Tom, am I wrong to say that if a local charity is getting government money, then that charity should be audited by government auditors locally here to make sure that the money's being properly spent and the money isn't going to waste to illegal immigrants? Am I wrong to do that?
9: No, absolutely not. In fact, to your point, I think that the biggest abuser, and Barney pointed this out, was Catholic Charities, which, I'm a proud Catholic. But the reality is I'm not a proud Catholic when Catholic Charities purposely abuses our welfare system to deny people. And think about the problem here. The average illegal immigrant's getting, on average, more money from more than three different programs.
4: Yep.
9: So it's not like they're just getting something. They are fishing and keep sticking that fishing pole in the pond to get some more benefits.
4: Right. And you know what's something? I got to go to break, but I'm going to keep you guys over. There is so much dollars that's in the system that I don't expect anybody to keep up. If you had to do an audit on everybody out there about what's going where and what's going here and everything else. So I don't know. We'll see what some of this happens. I'm looking at the line here, so I'm just making sure that his stuff is ready to go. So we'll talk more about this. Yeah, I think this is a win-win for conservatives to talk about illegals here in the state of Florida that are here by the thousands that are getting free education and everything else out there. That's my big concern. How are they able to obtain this? And what about local government officials that know this that allow them to get on the system? That's an accomplices, huh? All right. Next, MAGA. Does MAGA mean what it used to mean? The president's campaigning in red states, where some people say he shouldn't have the cap in because they should already own it. We'll talk about that coming up next, the Ed Dean Radio Show.
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19: Some of the big stories we have out this week at FloridaDaily.com. How many of you have noticed or not noticed that state representatives and senators on the Republican aisle that supported Property Tax Amendment 3, how many of y'all have you seen them campaign for it? Can those of you listening on the road, can you lift your hands? I see that. I don't see that hand up. No, you can't find them. So we decided to do a little bit of digging, and we're finding out that maybe very few. I think Shane Abbott out of Northwest Florida he's hosting town hall meetings. He's a Republican, but so is like the mayor of some of the local towns and the sheriffs. So you've got people that are actually hosting these meetings. And the one thing I like about this, whether you agree or disagree, oh, by the way, for those of you that are executives at AI data centers, you need to be taking note. You notice where the sheriffs and the state reps that are in favor of it. Now, I'm not saying the sheriffs are in favor of it, but the state reps, they're taking, you know, hits from it. Opposition, that's what you got to do. That's what you're elected to do. But anyway, we got stories on which ones are hosting these town hall meetings and what are they saying at these town hall meetings. In fact, you've got a lot of sheriffs that are not really like, you know, hey, the sky is going to fall. They just have sat back and said, hey, if it passes, we're ready to accommodate. So it's a kind of an interesting tone that we're seeing lately from some elected officials instead of the sky is going to fall if everything happens with Amendment 3. So we got a big story out on that as well. And then let's say you're in the area of looking to purchase a new car. The Trump administration, this is a credit to them, has come out and given car shoppers a new pricing reality check. The Federal Trade Commission is saying that, hey, you guys have got to advertise the prices. They must be transparent. In other words, you must include all of the fees, even the government fees. Stop enough with the crap of hiding this from consumers. You got to show everything. Why aren't dealers doing this? Instead, you got to read all the script at the bottom that no one can read because it's only about, you know, less than a micro inch of reading all that. So all of these stories we have, again, at FloridaDaily.com, plus the Florida Daily Show at FloridaDaily.com.
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21: With SRN News, I'm Bob Agnew in Washington. President Trump in Maryland today after he visited Deep Red, Nebraska on Monday for another rally ahead of the midterm elections. He spoke in Grand Island in support of Senator Pete Ricketts and other Republicans running in the state. He's also talking today about a new shipyard in Baltimore. Tomorrow it's back to the state of Texas. The administration says observers from the Organization for Security and Cooperation in Europe will not be invited to witness the upcoming midterms. That marks the first time in more than two decades that monitors from the regional security group have been blocked. The U.S. Supreme Court is declining to hear an appeal from convicted Charleston, South Carolina church shooter Dylan Roof. The High Court's decision came on the first day of their new term. Roof had been found guilty of opening fire at a group of African-American parishioners at Mother Emanuel AME Church back in 2015, killing 9 people. At the close on Wall Street, the Dow was up.
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23: 4 people have been arrested following a child molestation investigation in Brooks County, Georgia. The Georgia Bureau of Investigation says the Brooks County Sheriff's Office asked for help investigating the pregnancy of a minor back in February. Investigators identified 34-year-old Ricardo Boatman as a suspect. He was arrested September 23rd and charged with child molestation and incest. 3 others, 70-year-old LaVon Thurston, 67-year-old Terry Lynn Thurston, and 37-year-old Ariel Boatman were arrested October 1st. All 3 face felony charges of second-degree cruelty to a child. The GBI says all

0: Once the sun fully sets, we will have very little rain at all. This break from the rain can last through tomorrow, with more rain returning by this weekend. From the ABC 27 First to Know Weather Center, I'm meteorologist Ryan Gold.
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4: 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We have been around since 2018. And man, Roger, even in our first couple of years, Trump was tweeting us out. Florida Governor Ron DeSantis, Senator Rick Scott. And we are center-right, but we call stories the way they're supposed to be called. 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

0: back, Tom Gatens, Barney Bishop. Tom Gatens, of course, comes on with us all the time. Market analyst, guy who follows the numbers, oil, the economy, everything else. Also, he's with groups like Citizens Against Lawsuit Abuse and FreedomWorks. 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I got to come up with this story here, Tom. This is one of the areas that we're going to be covering this week. 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Is about where was MAGA before and where are they today? Before I get into that, the president is campaigning, coming to Florida. He's coming to red states that are normally considered safe for Republicans. Listen to this clip. Fox News, Britt Hume.
1: Can kind of tell the situation by the places he's going. He's not going to states where, you know, you'd consider battleground states normally. He's going to states that ought to be safe Republican and in many cases are not. And I think he has to do this. He's got to get the base turned out, got to get the base interested. But at the same time, there's the factor that as much as he may animate his base and animate Republicans, he really also animates Democrats. His approval rating is way underwater. And putting him out there like that, while I think they have to do it, carries a real risk that it simply further motivates the Democrats to come out and vote against his party.
0: You know, Tom, there's a lot of spin that we can do on our side as well, and I think it would be good spin. You could sit back and say if Biden or Kamala Harris was in office and they had to go campaign in blue states, we would be talking about it on radio. If the Democrat didn't actually want Tom or Kamala to come, didn't want Biden or Kamala to come to their district, that would make a lot of news. Tom, are we reading too much into this, or does Brent Hume from Fox News have a point? I mean, listen, I know Trump likes the campaign, especially in these red states, but the point that he was in Oklahoma for crying out loud. I mean, Oklahoma? What Democrats get elected in Oklahoma? Tom, is that a red flag that Republicans should be a little bit nervous about, that we're spending our time in more safer states than swing states?
2: It's a huge, huge issue. And yes, Britt's 100% right. The fact is Trump's trying to build up that red wall right now to protect the bleeding, because it's a problem. The Cook Report pushed these races 8% in the other direction. So those that were strong or maybe in a lean category, those that were lean are in a toss-up category. The reality is it's a problem for the Republican Party is turnout right now. The president's trying to drive that in red states. There's not going to be any flips going on the blue side.
0: Interesting. So here we go, Barney. I want to talk about this. This is one of the stories we have out at FloridaDaily.com this week, at the Florida Daily Show. That'll be up this week, of course. I mean, it's already up. You can see it anyway. One of our topics is where is the MAGA movement gone and compared to where it is today? Kind of a loaded question. Let me play for you a little bit of a montage. This is one of the ads that Democrats are running on social media, where the president over the last year and a half was campaigning about promising dollars through Doge checks and through tariff checks. Now he's got his $5,000 dividend. He's been promising this, you know, for the last year and a half. This is the ad that Democrats are running. Listen to the clip.
3: There's even under consideration a new concept where we give 20% of the Doge savings to American citizens and 20% goes to paying down debt, because the numbers are incredible.
4: And there could be a distribution or a dividend to the people of our country. I would say for people that would be middle income people and lower income people, we could do a dividend.
5: We're going to issue a dividend to our middle income people and lower income people of about $2,000. And we're going to be giving back refunds out of the tariffs, because we've taken in literally trillions of dollars. And we're going to be given
6: citizen in the United States of America for $5,000.
5: Nearly 1 minute.
0: So let me stop there. EJ and Tony, Barney, economist, he's been on with this several times. I like him. He's a free market conservative economist from the Heritage Foundation. Was asked a question. We played this yesterday. Was asked a question about socialism. And he says, what scares me isn't so much the socialism, which is gaining traction from the far left. He says, what bothers me, and he's referring to MAGA. He goes, I've got conservatives trying to, quote, out-populist Democrats. Listen to the clip.
7: I'm worried not just from the standpoint of how the Democrats, Socialists of America are making so many inroads with young people. I'm even worried about some so-called conservatives who are appealing to this same kind of socialist nonsense and think that they're just going to, I guess, out-populist the other side.
0: Barney, talk to me. I mean, I loved the first Trump White House. People, it was chaos. I liked the chaos. I liked the tax cuts. I liked going in there, swinging a hammer in many ways. Not so much the big bowl in the China shop, but I enjoyed it. I love bragging about the deregulations. I love bragging about how that they were cutting taxes. This time around, it's almost like it's like watching George H.W. Bush by going some along, not so much the foreign policy, but some of the regulations where, you know, the housing industry and agreeing with Bernie Sanders and Elizabeth Warren and some of the tariffs and higher taxes. And then we're trying to out populist. We're trying to out, like, in a lighter version, as one of my Republican friends said, trying to out socialism the Democrats by promising all these dollars. What happened to the MAGA movement, Barney? Where is it today?
2: Well, unfortunately, under President Trump, we're trying to compete with the Democrats to see how much free money we can give back to the American people. Look, it's our money to begin with. We expect the federal government to do a good job. It obviously hasn't. That's what DOGE showed us. And now we see the fraud that's going on around the country. But the idea that the Republicans should be trying to, on a populist tone, give $5,000 back to every American citizen. I mean, listen, we can't afford that. It's not the best use of the money to begin with. Let's cut government to begin with.
0: I agree.
2: Instead of taking money from the people in their taxes, let's cut the government. And I think the DOGE needs to go even further in what it was trying to do. But fraud is an important piece.
0: I agree.
2: The problem is that's just litigation. Who knows if you're going to get a conviction? It's the right thing to do, and there's a lot of fraud. But the problem is it doesn't put money in people's pockets,
0: you know,
2: in the sense that it's going to help them on a daily basis.
0: Tom, when I used to get asked, and I don't mind doing the debates at a lot of these colleges, and they used to, I mean, I knew the teachers. They were, I mean, Michael Herodopoulos, who's a congressman, was one of my professors. I love Mikey. We call him Mikey, not to be rude. I mean, just that's how, because we've hung out. But I remember years ago, they would say, hey, Ed, we need you to come on up and be, we need you to be the Republican. I'm like, oh my gosh, really? I got to defend. I mean, I'm a conservative Republican, Tom. And so they put me, I knew these college campuses were going to set me up. I knew all, because you mentioned states' rights, and then, of course, the professor's like, oh, that means you would advocate slavery. You know, I knew what I was walking into. But the embarrassing thing, Tom, was I love being a cheerleader for Republican causes when they're conservative, okay? But, you know, when you have some of the big spending and things going on and you know they're going to bring that issue up, I always used to sit back and say, okay, can we sidestep the Republican versus Democrat? Let's talk about conservatism versus liberalism. Tom, I could defend that. I couldn't defend all of the Republican stuff. And the same thing with MAGA. I mean, there's some good things MAGA's done, but there's a lot of things that, and I don't know if it's so much Trump, Tom. I think it is that the supporters just go along with it when they normally would not.
8: So, unfortunately, it's a big tent. MAGA brought in a big tent. So that's the good part of
0: all
8: MAGA.
0: Right.
8: It brought in a big tent and won elections for us. The bad part is it marginalized conservatism because the president is not a conservative. He's a populist himself. And he plays to that audience. That audience is growing more socialist every year. The under 35 crowd is over 50% supportive of socialism. The rest of America is 43% supportive of socialism. Calvin Coolidge, the most conservative president ever, said the business of America is business.
0: Right.
8: And right now, socialism is more popular than big business, and that is not good for America.
0: Right. And by the way, Tom, you know that Democrats that listen to this show are going to sit back and go, yeah, but Tom, Calvin Coolidge, the Great Depression. No, Calvin Coolidge, that was 1929. Coolidge is already out. The free market policies by a real conservative like Calvin Coolidge did not cause the stock market to crash and did not cause the Great Depression. That was a lot of it because of Smoot-Hawley. Oh, by the way, tariffs. That's pretty much, and that, and of course, the collapse of the money supply, but you know, we can get into that conversation for another time. So, and by the way, nobody ever talks about when FDR came in, how the Great Depression got even worse because of his policies.
8: Oh, 37 was the worst year of the Depression.
0: Yeah, Tom Gaines, Barney Bishop, you know your history. So anyway, both of you, I'm glad you came on today. Good discussion. And we're going to follow through with this as well throughout the rest of the week. Barney Bishop, who has been a columnist at FloridaDaily.com. And of course, Tom Gaines, he's with, by the way, I get Tom coming on this week. We're going to do that big debate. I'll get your dad, Lance, to come on with the trial lawyers. We're going to do that one. Tom and your dad get along fine. I just need a little bit of, you know, no kumbaya moments for radio sake. It's professional wrestling. I need them to come out and, you know, start telling each other you're going to go after his head or whatever politically, you know, because we're going to do, I think Thursday we may do it. We'll do the big tort reform debate with the insurance company. How about that? All right. Or we'll do it. Yeah, we'll do it one of the days. All right. More of this coming up next right here, the Ed Dean Radio Show.
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7: So, one of the best partnerships groups like the Everglades Foundation have, and they got a lot, hunting, fishing, and I've hunted with this guy. I've enjoyed it, enjoy his friendship. Chris Whitman is the co-founder of the Captains for Clean Water, which is a really great conservation outfit that I like out of Southwest Florida, but even though you travel statewide as well. And let me, this is, you know, Chris, this is kind of a weird issue, and I'm a proper, not a weird, I mean, it is a weird issue. So let me see if I can explain. If I don't do it, you know, with the time that we have, kind of fill in here. If you were to tell me, and I think water's become a real good issue, you know, the AI data centers, the droughts we've had this year, everybody's, you know, got a little bit more concern on water, water quality conservation area as well. If you lived in, let's say, Suwannee County or Taylor County, and you sat back and said, we're going to have a big mine development on the river, But a lot of people go, wait a second, why? I don't want to disrupt the water flow. And if you were to sit back and tell people from Brevard County to Jacksonville, hey, we're going to be developing a major mining or drilling near the St. John's River, and you get a lot of people that would be opposed to it. So let me give this story. The EAA Reservoir, which is billions of dollars, which is ahead of schedule, which is, it's kind of like having a heart situation. You've got clogged arteries. The doc's going to open you up. He's going to clean you out like good plumbing so you can live longer. That's pretty much what the EAA is going to do. So this will help out with the blue-green algae. This will help out to fight against problems and not having enough water for the millions that depend in South Florida, the millions that depend on, you know, Lake Okeechobee and the Everglades for their water quality. And then Chris, about a year to 2 years ago, calls me up. We did this story at floridadaily.com and here on the air, and I wanted to follow through with it. So they're spending these billions to get the EAA, which is real infrastructure. And then Chris goes, oh, by the way, you might want to hear this story. I go, what is it? They want to start blowing for rock mines near a how many billion infrastructure the state has now placed in, ready to open up very soon here. And I'm sitting here going, wait a second, Chris, you've got a lot of property to do rock mining. Why would you do this would you allow this near a water dam? And Chris, kind of explain this to the audience where some of these groups are getting to be able to rock mine and blow up. I understand why you need rock mines, but they're going to be allowed to do this against a big infrastructure project. This doesn't make sense.
8: Yeah. Yeah, you're exactly right, and we've been tracking this for a couple of years now. It's called the Southland Water Resource Project is what the applicant has titled it. We call it the Southland Rock Mine. It's more appropriate. But yeah, we've got the EAA Reservoir, $5 billion Everglades restoration project that's critical to the state, critical to the national treasure, the Everglades, to store and move clean water back south to the Everglades. And this project that has been, 26 years in the making is under construction. Governor DeSantis and President Trump have gotten together to fast track this thing to get it done ahead of schedule. And then here comes the applicant wanting to get approval to mine rock directly next to this massive above ground reservoir. You don't have to be a rocket scientist or a reservoir builder to identify some of the concerns there that have been identified by both the Army Corps of Engineers and members of Congress, like Congressman Brian Mast, to say, look, if we've got 30, 40 years of dynamite blasting or excavating or whatever directly next to this reservoir, what could that do to the integrity of the reservoir itself? What could it do to the groundwater contamination? You know, the aquifer is very close to the surface in that area. There's all these things. And at its core also, that area that is critical to Everglades restoration projects, mining is prohibited unless it's for very specific reasons. And we feel that's why really the applicant is trying to paint this rock mine as a restoration project, which they have done. But the reality is the South Florida Water Management District has asked the applicant who's applying for this public-private partnership, hey, if you're claiming this is a could be a benefit to water resource project, could be a benefit to restoration, you've got to answer these questions. You can't just state that if we let you rock mine, it's going to benefit somehow because we have a hole in the ground. And the update, so the district asked the applicant, you've got to clarify all these concerns and questions we have. The applicant first, and as of September 25th, the applicant requested again an additional extension to provide the answers that the Water Management District has been asking. And this is not the first extension we've seen. The South Florida Water Management District public records show extension requests for August of 2025, then again in February of 2026, then again in June of 2026, and now as recently as September 25th, 2026. So the applicant is claiming that they want to create this water resource restoration project the district is saying, wait, pump the brakes. This, you've got to, if you're claiming this could have a benefit, you got to answer these questions. And they just keep kicking the can down the road.
9: Yeah, I don't get it. A rock mine near billions of dollars of infrastructure.
8: Right next to it. You wouldn't go and build a rock mine next to a high-rise skyscraper for obvious concern. Mm. And so something else happened, which was a separate action was taken just a couple days later, that after they asked for, a fourth or fifth extension here. On September 29th, Phillips, the applicant, previously Phillips and Jordan, filed with the South Florida Water Management District an application for long-term dewatering permit associated with the Southland project. So that's a separate regulatory action from this unsolicited water resource proposal. Again, the state didn't ask for this. The federal government didn't ask for this. Nobody who's building Everglades restoration projects reached out and say, hey, we need you to do this. This was something that they just came up with and proposed. And so this is important because we've always said, hey, this is not about restoration. This is a rock mine. And this long-term dewatering is associated with mining operations.
9: Hold on real quick. Remember, I'm on a limited time here. Why? There's so much property out there. Why did they do it next to the where the EA is going to be built? Why didn't they do it like 40 miles up the road, just out of curiosity?
8: Yeah, great question. I think the reality there is, one, we've talked to other people in the mining industry, and they say there's plenty of operational mines with decades of material already available. What we speculate here is that they've run out of soil in that area. This is the property owners of those two pieces of property is U.S. Sugar and Florida Crystals.
9: Mm.
8: And they've run out of soil. They've hit cap rock. They can no longer effectively grow sugar cane there. And they've identified through the EAA reservoir construction process that there is a good limestone, band of limestone through there. And so they're trying to figure out how they can paint this thing to get permission to extract that limestone. Essentially, they've used up all the soil, and now they're looking at what's the next commodity they can extract from that property. And like you said, a rock mine in the right place, in the right area, fine. We need aggregate. We need roads. We need infrastructure. But you wouldn't build this thing next to, the Empire State Building.
9: You know what you got to do? You got to play. I got to get going. You got to play reverse psychology with groups like that just to have fun. Say, hey, we're going to build an AI data center next to your sugar farm.
8: Well, and as funny as that is, I would guess that that's not part of their long-term plan. If you excavate all this rock and you've got a massive water supply and you've got electrical infrastructure, the next logical step would be, now let's put a data center next to it because we already have the water and we've already got the electric.
9: Well, I was just doing that just to see if it, just to have some fun, like to mess them up, it was just reverse psychology. Anyway, Chris Whitman, who I can spend an hour with. I mean, the guy hunts and fishes, could give you the lowdown on how the outdoor industry has been doing here in the state of Florida with better water quality and Everglades restoration. He's got a great podcast as well. You can listen to it all as captainsforcleanwater.org and their tremendous partnership with the Everglades Foundation. Chris, I'm going to see you soon, brother. Thanks for coming on today.
8: Ed, great to talk to you, bro.
9: Yeah, man.
8: See you soon,
9: buddy. Love it. Rock mine next to an infrastructure. I mean, like a dam. I mean, really. It's a dam. I wasn't saying dam. It was next like a dam type of an EAA reservoir. Wow. Who thinks of this stuff? All right. All of this right here on the

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4: Breaking news this hour from Town Hall. I'm Ken Lorman in Washington. President Trump just finishing speaking in Maryland. He was at the Sparrows Point Shipyard, an event hosted by a defense technology firm. Before leaving for the speech, the president telling reporters that the White House's midterm rallies are helping Republicans get out the vote.
5: But the rallies have changed things around. We're letting people know what the Republicans have done, and it's incredible.
4: He's upbeat about the midterms.
5: I think we're going to do very well. I think that the rallies I'm doing are really changing around.
4: And he says the GOP strategy is simple.
5: All I'm doing is saying what we've done, but the rallies that we're having, I mean, I'm doing them every night.
4: French authorities are confronting one of the country's largest student protest waves in decades. Hundreds of schools closed, more than 5,000 people taken into custody, mostly minors with no prior records. The demonstrations began September 21st near Paris over school staffing and resources. Students, teachers, and police have been injured. New numbers show that customs agents working at ports along the southwest border have caught more than 11,000 people on the terror watch list. Experts say these are migrants who, under the Biden administration, would have slipped across the border between the ports.
6: They have sealed the border, pushing those people, funneling them to the ports of entry themselves.
4: That's Art Arthur of the Center for Immigration Studies. President Trump points to the border as one of his administration's biggest achievements, saying there have been zero illegal aliens admitted into the country over the last several months. Wall Street closing higher, with the S&P 500 and NASDAQ both posting new all-time records. The S&P rose 44, NASDAQ climbed 122. This is townhall.com.
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8: The Jacksonville Jaguars with a 22-17 victory over the Cincinnati Bengals on Sunday, moving to 3-1 on the year. Trevor Lawrence, 227 yards passing, a touchdown to Brian Thomas, and Chris Rodriguez added a rushing score. While the Buccaneers, they dropped to 0-4, they lose to Green Bay 17-14 Sunday, dropping three of those games at home. Rookie Jalen Daniels got the start at quarterback for the injured Baker Mayfield. He had a touchdown pass and two interceptions. College football, Florida State will face Louisville Friday night in Kentucky. The Noles are 3-2, beating Virginia 17-14. Saturday in Tallahassee, their first ACC win of the year. Florida dropping down 8 points to 16th in the AP poll after they fell at Missouri. They're 4-1. Saturday, they'll host South Carolina. And in NASCAR, Chase Briscoe won at Las Vegas, beating Kyle Larson with the flat. Bundle auto and home, renters or condo, and save with Progressive. I'm Tony DeZiri, Real Talk 93.3.
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18: So we are into hour number two. I've got Louis Valdez from the Gun Owners of America. There's this story going on in Jacksonville, and is it in South Florida as well, guys, where I've got to follow up on this. We're going to talk about the gun cases are coming in front of the Supreme Court. This got to do with AR-15. Should state be able to ban them? I don't believe that should happen, but that's a case coming up. But evidently, was it the Jaguars or the stadium, whatever? If you were, I'm trying to remember, didn't allow them to even, well, I thought there was already state law. You couldn't bring it into the stadiums out there, but I guess they were denied entry or something like that. I don't know. I've got to follow up on that story. That's a big story. I think you should be allowed to have your Second Amendment right to carry a gun onto a ball game. I mean, you don't believe me? Go look at the amount of fights that happen at football games. They're at the local high school. That's where I would want to be carrying my gun for protection. But anyway, so he's coming on with us, coming up in just a little bit. And then I got Pete Earl and Steve Beaman about the latest job numbers, the economy. So we'll get into all of this. Here we go. This was Fox News' Brett Baer bringing up the issue how President Trump, and you know the president likes to campaign in safe areas. I get it. Don't we not want to go out and campaign and do business with people that we think alike? But sometimes we got to go do business that we maybe not agree with, but you've got to win over their support. The president did well in 2024 when he went to these blue states that he didn't win and some that he had no business of winning, like Nevada, but he won those states because he went there to talk about the issues. Well, now it's way different. He's not really going to swing states. He now is going to red states like Florida, Oklahoma, Texas, Nebraska, I think even in Iowa. He's going to red states because they are no longer considered safe. Fox News' Brit Hume.
19: can kind of tell the situation by the places he's going. He's not going to states where, you know, you'd consider battleground states normally. He's going to states that ought to be safe Republican, and in many cases are not. And I think he has to do this. He's got to get the base turned out, got to get the base interested. But at the same time, there's the factor that as much as he may animate his base and animate Republicans, he really also animates Democrats. His approval rating is way underwater. And putting him out there like that, while I think they have to do it, carries a real risk that it simply further motivates the Democrats to come out and vote against his party.
18: Yeah, so you take the good with the bad. Jennifer Green, who is the CEO of Liberty Partners LLC, give us some news analysis on this. You know, he's got to come to Florida. Jennifer, you know, he didn't have to do that with DeSantis. I mean, I know there's other things behind the scenes with that, but in 2022, but the president's going all to these red states as well. If Biden had not... Let's say it was Biden or Kamala Harris, Jennifer, and let's say that they were not going to certain parts of the state of Florida, or let's say they're not going here or going there. That would raise red flag that we would be talking about it on radio and news among conservatives going, hey, they don't want the Democrats there as well. But when you've got the president having to go in some of these red states, does that raise there's red flags. Does that raise a big red flag for you that, hey, listen, there may be some bad numbers out there that's not being talked about?
20: I think the numbers are being talked about. Everybody keeps hearing that there's going to be voter apathy. And I think, you know, what the president's doing is just charging up the Republican base, trying to make sure that in the general election, Republican voters, you know, are coming out, you know, those that especially voted in the primary, but also, you know, coming out in November to not have them sit at home, because that's what's going to be the undoing. That's really what's going to be a problem.
18: We have talked about getting excitement, or at least talking about certain issues on the state side. And I know you deal a lot with a lot of Republicans, but, you know, there's conversations that they could lose their supermajority here in Florida. I've heard that they could lose the supermajority. And I didn't say the majority, I said supermajority, that they're going to lose some House seats. And that's because, and I've always been curious if the conversation is that Republicans are not really pumped to come out this year, does that translate maybe to independents? Because maybe independents are not happy with both sides. Democrats seem to be pumped up. But when Republicans are talking about issues, I don't see them campaigning in favor of Amendment 3. And that was kind of curious, since a lot of them supported it. Like, we have a story out this week at Florida Daily, comes out tomorrow, where you got like Republican state reps like Shane Abbott. You know, hey, listen, he's not shying away from the issue, and he's out there talking about the pros and cons. He's taking questions, which, by the way, if the AI executives with these data centers would do the same thing, they might see some of their things passed. But, you know, we're reading about sheriffs where they're not coming out clamoring like the sky is going to fall. The sheriffs in some of these local counties up in Northwest Florida have said, hey, if it passes, guess what? We're not going to sit back and cuss you out. We're going to sit back and adapt with everything as well. So I don't see many of these conversations taking place throughout the rest of the state on this issue of Amendment 3.
20: I would agree, and I think the area that, you know, Representative Abbott represents, he's got a lot of counties, a lot of geographic area, and a lot of rural areas. And so, you know, places like Holmes County and even the north end of Walton County, he's out there talking to voters and letting them know so that, you know, they can be prepared. And I think, those are the areas that have the biggest concern about the impacts on their budgets. I mean, you're talking about the only revenue that comes in some ruby red areas is their property tax revenue. So it makes sense. I think it takes a lot of guts to do it as well.
18: The other side, who's got the momentum? I asked this question. Take away whether you like it or not, because you've been very fair on this issue of Amendment 3 in the property tax debate. And I've always told people, because I sometimes will troll on Facebook and somebody will, you know, the realtors are out there making a post about this and the realtor making a post about that. And when you ask them tough questions, the realtor doesn't get back with you, which means, with all due respect, and I love the board of realtors, the Florida realtors are good people. Some of these local realtors have no clue. They're using a talking point. And it seems like the other side against Amendment 3 is winning on the issue. I'm going to get real deep in the weeds here. Is the winning part of against Amendment 3 Okay, I'm not saying that the Amendment 3 side doesn't have anything to talk about. I think they do, but is the argument winning that, oh, it's going to cut services, or, hey, it's not really that issue. It's really going to be a tax increase on renters, small businesses, larger businesses, and other non-homesteaded property owners out there. To me, that's more of a fascinating issue that a lot of people just choose to ignore. Which one, what argument is winning against Amendment 3, if you had to choose?
20: Well, I think that the first of the two is probably the most important simply because it's an unknown. I mean, the fact of the matter is there's only so much money in a budget, and if you take it from somewhere, you're going to have to take it from somewhere else. So I think that's factual. I think local governments are going to have a tough discussion on what those services are that are being cut, or what we'll call them costs or fees or user fees are increasing. But the second part of what you said, Ed, that's the most important part. If I own a second home that is not a homesteaded property, I'm getting nothing. I'm not getting any, you know, any benefit from it. And same thing if you're a renter, you know, you're not going to get any benefit from it because obviously the owner of the home isn't going to get any benefit from it. I don't know that the shift on businesses, there are some, you know, guardrails about the limits and how much it could increase, but it's so confusing. And candidly, I think that people, you know, hopefully if people are skeptical, they will vote no.
18: Yeah.
20: But it is interesting. We've also got Republican legislators now saying vote no, and they put it on the ballot.
18: Yeah.
20: So
18: yeah, I'm seeing the numbers out there. The issue of development, I'm telling you, and people have always said, well, Ed, how come this doesn't come up in the polling numbers? Because pollsters direct and dictate the questions that are being asked in a survey. I got news for you. If you were to ask about local development and just the pros and cons, do you think there's too much development? There's not enough. Are you overdeveloped? I got news for you. Jennifer, I think this is, you know, it's like one of those issues, again, that you bring into the fold. It becomes a top tier issue that voters will talk about. And let me tell you something. When you've got more people, and I know you've had this as well because we've had conversations off the air, when I've got more friends of mine telling me this time around, because usually it's the opposite, they don't know who to vote for county commission or city council. When they know who they're going to vote for county commission before they, who they're going to vote for governor, that is a really red flag to me. This is the next big issue coming around.
20: I would agree. And it's, you know, again, voters are going to be making some tough decisions. And I think it's a lot of confusion and less clarity. That's the biggest issue.
18: Yeah, I'm with you. It's just like, we don't want it here. We don't want it in our backyard and everything
20: else. Well, and again, AI data centers, everybody hears that buzzword, but yet they go to Facebook, or I shouldn't say companies, they go online to social media and they start ranting and raving. It's like, do you understand? I mean, they're directly correlated.
18: I was down in Central Florida over the week, and I was hunting on one of the other different properties. And I was, when we went to a restaurant, I was asking people, like, the server, and, you know, we were eating, it was, to get quicker service, yes, people, I eat at the bar, okay? I don't drink, I get quicker service, okay? And, you know, bartenders normally will ask a lot of questions. You get a good conversation with what people are talking about. And I asked the question, it was one of these small rural counties, I was asking the question about the AI data centers, and everybody knew about it. Because why? That's just something that's going to affect them in the back, their backyard, not my backyard, NIMBY. It's all the negativity. Again, it's all just anti-AI data centers. And they have said, our county or our city's already voted on this, voted on that. Has this discussion, has it softened a little bit over the summertime? It was huge. Has the conversation gone down? Or if it has, is it because it's kind of like they're waiting until after the election, or have many municipalities put in these moratoriums?
20: Well, that I think the latter of the two. I think if they've already passed the moratorium, they've, you know, sort of washed their hands of it, and they're going to deal with it later. And quite frankly, many local governments don't want to talk about it anymore because it is such a hotbed issue. But I think that get past November 3rd, and there's going to have to be some real discussions. I think the biggest issue is that the boogeyman, the here's what's going to happen, and it's going to hurt the environment. Let's have a real discussion about it, and so that the legislature, when they make decisions in the next, particularly next session, they can make educated decisions about, does there need to be restrictions? What do those need to be? What are the guardrails? It's a much deeper discussion.
18: Here's a clip. JP Morgan, David Kelly. I want to ask an economic question with clients that you deal with and how they perceive the economy. He says, listen, we're moving forward, but, you know, we're kind of been moving at the same rate even that we had during Biden. He says the economy isn't a boom. He goes, it's not a bust. It's moving forward, but not to the expectations that some people are predicting it is happening or will happen. Here's what he said.
1: This economy is a tortoise disguised as a greyhound. It is just not as fast as it feels on Wall Street, because on Wall Street we're looking at the AI boom. But if you look at the rest of the economy, we've got very little job growth. We've averaged about 50,000 jobs per month for the last 2 years. This is not a boom. I mean, it's not a bust either, but this economy is not booming. It's just moving forward at pretty much a steady pace that we've seen for a number of years.
18: Jennifer, with your clients, what are you hearing? Are they all, like, are they talking about expansion? And is it to a higher level? Like, for example, well, we're going to open up 100 stores. The next thing you know, well, we're only going to open up 20 because the economy is not as great. What are you hearing from clients? Do they perceive the economy running on all cylinders, or are they kind of a little skeptical? Are they waiting on the war to end in Iran? Are they waiting until after the elections? What are you seeing and what are you hearing?
20: What we're hearing is the lack of certainty. And any new, you know, in the private sector, any new concepts are on hold right now, because they're also feeling it if they're selling a service or they're selling a product. I think with local governments, they're also saying, oh, my gosh, we're not doing anything again. Get us, you know, through the election and the Amendment 3 thing. But I do think that especially businesses that that have moved to Florida and are considering expanding are putting those plans a little bit further out to see what happens. Everyone's waiting for a bounce back.
18: Yeah. Yeah, I was just kind of curious. They wait until after the election. I don't know why they would wait until after the election. I think the war's the biggest thing that's dealing with it. So they're pretty much in hold.
20: Yeah, absolutely. I mean, you know, again, we haven't seen a huge amount of growth. You've got some businesses that are moving to Florida, and we've got a couple clients that are about to move to Florida,
18: right.
20: But they're mostly focused on manufacturing, which you got to have somewhere, or something similar.
18: Yeah. By the way, the state, which is really trying to make a rebound, and I think in the last several years it's come around to be more pro-manufacturing. So, good stuff, and I know we'll talk with you next week or so. Jennifer Green, Liberty Partners, LLC, thanks for coming on.
20: You got it, Ed.
18: All right, man. Good stuff. Well, I mean, you know, she's out of Tallahassee. She represents clients. That's how you ask. I'm not here to ask a big business on how they feel about the economy. What do you expect? I mean, well, hey, how do you feel about the government regulation, Mr. Wall Street? Well, you know, it's not great, but, well, they can absorb it. It's the small business. Like we've talked about before, on the market, look at the Standard & Poor's, the S&P 500. Those are the 500 smaller companies, you know, compared to much larger companies. And that's kind of how you look at small business survey of what's going on. Big business, like the, which we'll talk about in a few moments, the AI data centers. That's where a lot of your job growth is coming from. But what about the rest of the economy? It's not a lot there, okay? But we'll talk about this conversation coming up here in just a couple of moments. The issue of guns, another hot topic. We'll bring all of this up coming up also as well right here on the Ed Dean Radio Show.
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2: I was asking this question earlier in hour number one. For those of you that, like I told you last week, whatever, those of you, your top issue. Not everybody's the same, thank heaven. But when you go into the election, and I'm not saying the issue, I mean, you can include this if you want. The issue that you're ticked off with, the issue that you don't think is being enough, that are a topic that's not being talked about enough. I usually ask those questions of listeners or elected representatives, you know, or what are you hearing from people, or a lot of you. What is an issue that you wish would be talked about more? Like I said, my five issues I think voters have going into the election. By the way, this just isn't for Byron's race, the governor's race, or Ashley Moody, or AG. I think there are five issues. And I know some of these. And the reason why some of these don't come up higher in numbers is because the questions are asked by the pollsters. You get what I'm saying? That's like saying the issues of today, the issues that we're talking about today are directed by me because of what we've done of research going into the show today. What are the top issues that we see that people are talking about? I'm sorry, it's not about people getting arrested. It's not about Fauci. It's not, I mean, Iran, it is, it isn't there, but the five issues that we have seen that we've covered at floridadaily.com and that we'll be covering on this radio show. Now, to those of you listening, you might agree, you might disagree. And I'm not saying it's necessarily in this order. So let me just throw them out there, okay? One is gas prices. Don't sit back and go, oh my goodness, look at gas prices. Around $4 a gallon. It's still way too high. It's a buck higher than it is before. Diesel is still at record high. By the way, to all of you, diesel has a real negative impact on your back pocket because when it comes to logistics, when it comes to the traveling, the transportation, they're not going on unleaded or the flux capacitor from Back to the Future. They're going on diesel. And diesel cost will take time. If it becomes lower, it will take time to filter through the rest of the economy. So that's the reason why prices just don't drop drastically. But gasoline prices in Florida is a big issue. Affordability. Okay, that's the affordability argument. So affordability is the umbrella, all the other issues underneath it. Here we go. Is gas prices. Also, to me, is property insurance, your property tax debate. I think the AI debate's still there. By the way, we were listening. I was traveling through Central Florida over the weekend. I was hunting. I got property throughout the state. And I was traveling, and I was talking to some people going, yeah, man, my county is putting a moratorium. So I went to ask somebody else from another county. Oh, yeah, our county's already. The AI data center is an issue. Now, depending on what month it is, I don't know how big of an issue it is for a lot of people. But it may resonate higher on some levels. But the other big one that we're seeing, and for now, I understand governor's race, Moody's race, but on a local level, development. This is the issue. I told you before, I got people saying, Ed, I already know who I'm voting for county commission. I already know who I'm voting for school board. Usually that's the opposite way. Usually I get emails from listeners saying, Ed, I've heard this. What are your recommendations? Now, we don't endorse. We endorse solutions on this radio show. And if your candidate endorses those type of issues, heaven bless him or her. I think the development issue is... to me, the under-the-radar biggest issue out there. And I've told you this. I am not making this up. I am a Nostradamus. I am a prophet. I am predicting this. You're going to see this happen. And it's already been conversation-wise brought up quietly. There's going to be conversation even further pushed on local city or county about development, about putting a moratorium on growth. Now, the question is it a moratorium where they come from? I mean, if they're coming from Texas and other red states, would you guys have a problem with that? No, they're coming from New York and they're coming from California. Oh, so that will you. I'm telling you, development is a big issue. And I think it's a big issue here in the 2026 election. All right.

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1: With SRN News, I'm Ken Mormon in Washington. President Trump in Baltimore County, Maryland today at a defense technology firm in Sparrows Point. He announced that the former Bethlehem Steel site will be turned into a 2 million square foot shipyard for Virginia-class attack submarines. Krista Pike is awake and speaking after her botched execution last week in Tennessee left her in the hospital. That, according to her attorneys, Pike had been intubated and on a ventilator as she remains at a Nashville hospital. She survived a failed execution on Wednesday. All remaining executions in the state have been paused as a result. On Wall Street, higher across the board, S&P and NASDAQ both posting new all-time highs. The NASDAQ climbing 122 points for the day. This is SR.
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2: Two people are dead after a crash in Jefferson County Sunday morning. Fire Rescue Chief Derek Burrows says an SUV was traveling westbound on US 90 near Misty Lake Road around 7:15 when it hit a large tree that had fallen across both lanes. A man and a woman inside the SUV were killed. Another vehicle traveling in the opposite direction also struck the tree, but that driver was not hurt. The Florida Highway Patrol is investigating. THC-infused drinks are currently being sold legally in Tallahassee, but if new federal law could soon change what stores are allowed to carry. The law targets intoxicating hemp products, setting a limit of 0.4 milligrams of total THC and similar cannabinoids per container. That change is scheduled to take effect in December. Industry representatives say they support responsible regulation, but warn the federal change could hurt businesses and customers who rely on the products. The industry is now urging Congress to revise the rules before they take effect. This is Rachel Linnea with Real Talk 93.3 Local News Update, brought to you by Macklemore Systems, Tallahassee's go-to Mac store. 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
3: This is meteorologist Paul Frombly with your Real Talk 93.3 weather update. Slight chance of rain showers tonight. Otherwise, cloudy skies expected. Lows level off around 67. Northeasterly winds 8 to 15 miles per hour. Slight chance of rain showers tomorrow. High temperatures reach up to 82.

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6: So the Supreme Court is now in session, and they're taking up another gun control case. This is where states, let me explain this one before I get to Louis Valdez from the Gun Owners of America. So this is another gun case that's coming up. As you know, they're going to be talking about transgender rights and climate change lawsuits. But the Supreme Court has issued a series of decisions that, of course, have expanded 2A Second Amendment rights. One of these cases is about whether laws from states or certain states can ban certain automatic rifles like an AR-15. Here's the latest of things that are happening with what the Supreme Court's going to be hearing by Fox News.
7: Other cases before the court in the coming months include religious liberty, gun rights, voting rights, potentially even executive orders relating to construction projects ordered by President Trump. The justices will also take up a case on sending illegal immigrants to third-party countries where they have no connections.
8: The justices will take up major cases involving gun rights, voting rules, and President Trump's executive power. Over the coming months, they'll take up disputes involving semi-automatic rifle bans and proof of citizenship for voter registration.
6: George Washington University law professor Jonathan Turley says here is the case that the Supreme Court is taking up.
9: Because in blue states, there's been a move to just start to ban particular types of weapons. But we're talking about the AR-15, the most popular platform of a rifle, and something like a Glock 9mm, which is the most popular handgun. And these appellate courts are saying, yeah, you can ban those. The expectation is that the court's going to come down really heavily in favor of the Second Amendment in these cases. This could be the biggest term for the Second Amendment since the Heller decision.
6: And the guy that follows all of this is Louis Valdez. He is the state director here in Florida from the Gun Owners of America. This is an interesting case. Is it about one state or about several states about banning semi-automatic certain handguns in an AR-15? Kind of getting a little to the logistics of what this is about here, Louis.
10: It's about multiple states. It's about Illinois and Connecticut, and of course this will also cover New York, New Jersey, California, Washington, D.C. You know, this is a national thing. And even in a previous case when Mexico tried to sue Smith & Wesson, one of the most liberal justices on the court, Justice Sotomayor, even said that the AR-15 is America's rifle. So reading the political tea leaves, I truly believe that by this time next year, assault weapon and magazine bans will be ruled unconstitutional.
6: Yeah, have the states just banned them outright? I mean, okay, so an AR-15, but yet what I find interesting, if you look at statistics, the majority of crimes committed is done by a handgun, but the AR-15 is always a boogeyman they go after. So besides the AR-15, just kind of give me the 30,000-foot view for the listener. What other guns, without sounding confusing, are there other handguns? What other guns are these states banning?
10: They're banning ARs, they're banning AKs, they're banning Ruger Mini 14s. In some states, they're banning pretty much anything that's a semi-automatic rifle. Even the Ruger 10/22, you know, the classic 22 that you buy for a kid. Some states have banned that basically based on certain configurations and setups. So what we in GOA are trying to push is that, look, a firearm is a firearm is a firearm. It doesn't matter. It's protected by the Second Amendment. It doesn't matter how it looks. It doesn't matter how it functions. It is protected by the Second Amendment, and it is a God-given inalienable right that you have the right to exercise.
6: Here was Thomas Dupree, former Deputy Assistant Attorney General, I believe, in the W. Bush years. He says he thinks this is an open and shut case. He expects the Supreme Court to rule in favor of gun rights groups. Here's the clip.
1: This is one big change that we've noticed on the Supreme Court in the last few years, is that they are willing, ready, and able to get involved in these Second Amendment cases and to take, frankly, a very aggressive look at a lot of these state bans. Like, this case has the potential to be a blockbuster because it's not just going to concern the particular state laws that are under challenge. It's going to have a nationwide effect in how states can regulate firearm use. And my prediction here is that the Supreme Court is again going to reaffirm that the Second Amendment means what it says, that the framers put it in the Bill of Rights for a reason.
6: You know, kind of give us a little bit of a backdrop on this one, Louis Valdez from GOA, the Gun Owners of America. When these suits start in these states, how long, I mean, is it like, I know you're involved in some of these, are they like a 4 to 5 year process? Are any of these things actually able to move quickly or not?
10: The courts move at two speeds, glacial and tectonic. Some of these cases have been going on since, I mean, for 5, 6 to a decade. And yeah, we filed our amicus briefs in these. We've been fighting tooth and nail in these. So our involvement is from the ground. Some of these cases take close to a decade to mature. There's some cases out in California that we're getting there close to the 10-year mark.
6: Okay. I'm just kind of curious why they've taken so long. I know the appeals process and stuff as well. All right. Louis Valdez from the Gun Owners of America here in the state of Florida. You recently, we're going to have a story about this at floridadaily.com. You're suing the city of Jacksonville over illegal gun-free zones. You said that you're challenging, you're going after the sheriff, you're challenging the mayor about local restrictions that violate Florida's firearm preemption law. The complaint is that, like, the Moran Theater, the Florida Theater, the Jacksonville Fairgrounds, where lawful concealed carriers were forced to disarm or denied entry. Now, I understand about the open carrying things, but I thought, okay, on some of these, and I'm not a fan of the state law, where it still allows you not able to carry your gun to a high school football game or the Jags game, because you see some things that happen to break out that you want to protect yourself. But is this go a little bit further? Was this not, I mean, when you saw that they were denied, was it not at a ball game? Was it at a fair? How did this story come about where you're suing them? How did this initiate it?
10: Well, what's happening is the city of Jacksonville is creating their own rules out of thin air, and they can't do that under state preemption. In my specific situation, I was working an event at the Moran Theater when Megyn Kelly was doing her tour,
6: right,
10: setting up our GOA booth. I was lawfully concealed carrying, and a JSO deputy came up to me and told me, I have two choices, either I disarm or I get trespassed. And I specifically said, like, look, under Chapter 7906, this is a city-owned facility, which means under state preemption, you cannot declare this to be a gun-free zone, because this doesn't fall under the qualification. It's not a sporting event. It's not a school.
6: Right.
10: It's not a police station. This is a theater. And regarding the city of Jacksonville, look, even the stadium can only be a gun-free zone when it's a sporting event. Well, they do other things at the stadium. They do music concerts. They do other things, and they're still disarming people. So there is a pattern and practice of the city of Jacksonville going around disarming law-abiding gun owners and violating their rights under state preemption.
6: All right, back up. I got a couple of minutes. Hold on, wait. Back up. Okay, I got a short time here. Okay, when you said that back to him, what did he say? What did he do?
10: He said, I don't care. It's either disarm or you're going to be trespassed. And well, since I have a job to do, sadly, I disarmed.
6: Right. And I saw you at the event, by the way. I was there. Wow. Yeah. And so now you're suing them. I mean, what was their, again, what was their, the defense by the city of you taking away your guns on that one? What was their reasoning? What did they quote? What law did they use?
10: Oh, well, we could do this. They didn't give me a quote. They didn't cite law. They just believed they could do it.
6: Okay. So, by the way, to your point, it has to be a, you're not able to have them at sporting stadiums, but is that because you're not able to have them at sporting stadiums, or you're not able to have them when there's a game or a sporting event? That's what, I found that a little interesting.
10: sporting events. It doesn't say anything about a stadium. It just says professional sporting events. Okay, so you're telling me at the local stadium they're doing a rock concert? It doesn't meet the criteria under 790.06 subsection 12A.
11: So if you're having an event at the fairgrounds, you're not able to take your gun there? Is that what they're saying?
10: That's what they're trying to claim, but in a couple of neighboring counties over in Bradford, they tried to do that, and, well, they lost that case, too. So.
11: Interesting. Well, I know you've got that lawsuit going on. It's going after the sheriff, T.K. Waters, and Mayor Donna Deegan. Interesting story out there. I know we're going to be covering it at floridadaily.com. This will be a good case to cover, and as we always do, Gun Owners of America State Director Louis Valdez. Louis, thanks for coming on today.
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11: Thank you, man. Wow. Man, you had to give me a lot of adjectives. What does he want? I was going to ask. I'm joking. You know, all you got to just say, Ed, it's good to talk. Yeah, Lewis is a friend. I saw him at the Megan. By the way, he's a former cop. So I don't think the other cop knew that. But anyway, kind of interesting discussion. Is the city making up its own gun rules? I got to ask Councilman Diamond on that one. So, all right. A lot more news to talk about as we continue to move along right here. More coming up next. 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
2: 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Who's carpooling? 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
3: All right, the Ed Dean Radio Show. Jobs market, let's talk about the economy, the jobs numbers. Just, I don't care how, listen, I'm a conservative. I cover these things. I'm a free market guy, folks. I cover these things. I don't care how we spin it. When your job creation is only 29,000 going the month before into an election, it just doesn't look good.
4: And the numbers are hitting the wires for the September jobs report. A bit of a disappointment. Expecting 90,000, comes in at 29,000. And we see revisions, two-month revision down 60,000.
5: The numbers do not look good. I'm looking at 29,000 jobs were added. That is well below expectations for 90,000. And our unemployment rate jumps up to 4.2% from 4.1% the previous month.
6: Yeah, well, that headline number is weak. 29,000 jobs added last month, with unemployment rising unexpectedly to 4.2%.
3: By the way, that was Rick Santelli from CNBC, and then the other ones from Fox Business Network. Pete Earle, the senior director and economist for the American Institute for Economic Research, and Steve Beeman, economic analyst with the Builders Intelligence Group. Steve, listen, there were some good signs. More people got into the workforce. I like that. The real unemployment numbers actually dropped, which is good. What's called the U6, people that can't find work in the area that maybe they're trained for or they got a degree for. They're working more part-time jobs. And by the way, I wish everybody would stop saying, well, yeah, but look at all the government jobs. First off, there was a boatload of government jobs revised upwards, and you saw the job hiring in the month of July. So the number's kind of a wash, about 17,000 being eliminated. In other words, there wasn't really much gaining or subtraction. And I wish we'd stop looking at government jobs as an indicator of jobs being added or taken away. That kind of artificially, you know, distorts the numbers out there. Steve, it just pretty much shows that we've got to be hiring more, but 29,000, and yet it looked good for construction and manufacturing. But overall, besides that, not that great of a number in my world.
7: So, Ed, as we have talked now for months, if people just listen to your program, they'll know what the economy is going to be doing. We've talked about this. The economy is slowing a little bit in the real world. And what's happening is the cost of energy, the cost of capital are two things that are affecting the 33 million independent businesses. They feel it every day, and they are slowing down. They're battening down the hatches a little bit, wondering what's going to happen with the uncertainty of the election thrown into this. So it's nothing too surprising to us. Our DEFCON score dropped again for the month of October. And that's just stating that the independent business economy is nervous. They're not seeing the kind of growth the S&P 500 is.
3: Yep, which I keep telling everybody, you want to look at the S&P 500 as a dictator or indication of dictating how the economy is going to turn out or how it is turning out to be right now. J.P. Morgan, David Kelly, Pete Earle, here we go. He says the economy is not at a bust, but he goes, it's not booming either.
8: This economy is a tortoise disguised as a greyhound. It is just not as fast as it feels on Wall Street, because on Wall Street we're looking at the AI boom. But if you look at the rest of the economy, we've got very little job growth. We've averaged about 50,000 jobs per month for the last 2 years. This is not a boom. I mean, it's not a bust either, but this economy is not booming. It's just moving forward at pretty much a steady pace that we've seen for a number of years.
3: We're seeing this for the number of years. Pete, the first Trump White House, we saw manufacturing income back because of the tax cuts. You saw 80 to 100,000 jobs created every month. But what we've seen, now this wasn't the biggest one yet, but every month, if you could look at Biden and you've been looking at Trump, the biggest job creator has been government and government-related healthcare and that of education as well. I looked at the 29,000. So to me, there were some mixed signals. Again, more people entering into the workforce, which is great. The real unemployment numbers dropping. But these numbers of 29,000? I mean, these are like Barack Obama numbers, Pete.
9: Yeah, for certain. I mean, when you look across all the numbers we got last week, you got JOLTS, you got ADP, you got Challenger Gray, and you got, of course, the big one, this Denver non-farm payroll. If you look at all of them together, what you see is that essentially we have, you know, a weakening labor demand, openings are declining, hiring is subdued, you have low quits, seasonal hiring plans, worrisome, a little bit weak, but also the payroll growth is barely positive. So when you put together higher prices, higher affordability problems, more affordability problems, you have really, really low payroll growth, and you have inflation above target for, I mean, essentially for, you know, 5 years now, you're looking at an economy that, you know, I'm not saying it's the 70s again, but I think that that ugly, ugly word, stagflation, is starting to look a little more realistic. Maybe this is what stagflation looks like in a highly financialized, service-based economy.
3: You know, Steve, if you had, like Trump continued his tax cuts last year, I wish he would have gone further with the capital gains and corporate income tax rates and individual incomes, but that's okay. They extended it, okay? And I support him on that. But you had a lot of businesses that sat back and said, we're not going to expand until we know that the president has signed that one big beautiful bill that he calls it. Let me translate this into the Iran war. Is this the reason why? I mean, if this is the main culprit, then I think it's great to brag about when the war ends, but nobody has any clue. So we need to stop making that type of a comment out there. But is everything that, as Pete just said, all surrounded by the high cost of gas, the high cost of diesel, which translates into other products as well, you get rid of the Iran war, I think you see a booming economy. Is that your premise?
7: I think the answer is a soft yes. I think it'll help, and I think people's, you know, concept of the economy will begin to change, but we have to see it start translating into lower prices and more optimism. People are getting beat up by this election. There's a lot of fear and uncertainty in the independent business community. Again, Ed, I talk to these people every single day, and they are nervous about the election. They're nervous
3: about
7: the
3: future. But what are they nervous about? What's holding them back is what I'm asking.
7: What they're suggesting in the talks I'm having is that they're worried about a Democratic takeover of the House and Senate and the stagnation that will bring into it. They're worried about an unhealthy end of the Iranian war. And nobody really knows how to define unhealthy, but that's the word I keep hearing. So I think they're concerned that we'll just end in 2 years of chaos.
3: You know, Pete, when the Republicans took over, you know, the market did quite well under Biden. Of course, they were doing well under Biden because the market had nowhere but to go up. You had record highs. That doesn't translate into Main Street. But they saw a little bit of like, okay, it's like, you know, they're going to push against this, but they're not going to be able to push any more of their leftist agenda out there as well. That might be a good thing for the market, might be a bad thing. Is that a kind of a, and that's not a put down on Steve. Steve's just reporting what he's seen from his clients. But, I mean, when they say, well, we're waiting to see what the what are the Democrats going to do? I mean, anything that even if they get the majority, it's not going to be veto proof. So what is it that they're worried about that they think that somehow they're going to, you know, Trump's out there saying that the Democrats are going to take it back to 1929. That's just hyperbole. The Democrats, as bad as they are, Trump isn't going to allow them to pass anything and to get it signed into law. So when people say, well, we're waiting on the Democrats, well, what are they waiting on? That's what I'm asking.
9: I don't know what they're waiting on in that regard, but I mean, you know, right now we have one of the major factors in the in the economic slowdown we're seeing, and it's not a profound slowdown. It's more frustrating than that. It's almost like a freezing, or in a sense of you know, high prices and low, you know, basically not growing employment. You know, one of the major factors, of course, is going to be the Fed, and the Fed, you know, they're raising rates now.
3: Good point.
9: Prices are high. They're continuing to go, and the Fed is nominally influenced from political behavior. And I mean, so for that reason, it almost doesn't matter what happens between Democrats and Republicans and all that sort of thing, because one of the major forces feeding the affordability issues, besides the war and besides oil and gas prices, is the Federal Reserve. It's Eccles, the Eccles building down in D.C.
3: Yeah. Steve, what do we, I mean, Pete's got a point, but you know, I don't know if the Fed should be, I don't think they should be raising any rates, but I don't see them cutting any rates anytime soon. Do you, Steve?
7: Oh, I certainly don't. I think, if anything, there's going to be a slight raise in the next go-around. And that's just, you know, raising the fear and the cost of capital to the independent guy.
10: Right.
7: So you have two economies here. You have the statistical economy, which the economists have a very good handle on. But there's the anecdotal economy of all the independent guys who don't really care about how corporate earnings are doing on the big side. They're worried about inflation. They're worried about the cost of capital. And they're worried about uncertainty. And those things are keeping them from growing like they'd like to do.
3: Yeah, you know, Pete, there's a difference between what we're being told and then what we're feeling when it comes to the economy and inflation, is it not?
9: No, absolutely. And what Steve just described is what we see as well, if we're looking, and that is the difference between the hard and the soft economy. The hard economy are the numbers that come out, all that sort of thing. The soft economy is what you see when you do polls and surveys, and they're very, very different. And this two-tier economy, by the way, we had it for a while after COVID. It went away, and now it's back again. And I think that the secret sauce there in deriving a wedge between the hard economic data and the soft economic anecdotes and surveys is uncertainty.
3: I know. And we got to stop promising everybody $5,000 and everything else out there. All right. Anyway, that's another story. Pete Earle, economist for the American Institute for Economic Research. Steve Beaman with the Builders Intelligence Group. A lot of good stuff today. Those guys are good. You can tell they don't podcast all the time. They get to the point, make it, and then move on to the other issue. I don't let people podcast. Only am I allowed to do that. All right. All of this right here on the Ed Dean Radio Show.
2: 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Stay frosty, my friends. Joe Pags is coming up next from 6 to 9 right after the latest news. 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
13: Breaking news this hour from Town Hall. I'm Ken Lorman in Washington. President Trump was in Baltimore County, Maryland today at a defense technology firm in Sparrows Point. He announced that the former Bethlehem Steel site will be turned into a 2 million square foot shipyard for Virginia-class attack submarines.
14: You'll build the next generation of American submarines, including autonomous subs, torpedo tubes, and critical components for our cutting-edge Virginia-class attack submarines, the greatest and quietest ever built. And thanks to record funding from my administration, the Republicans in Congress, the U.S. Navy is also contributing an additional $2.9 billion to support the shipyard.
13: Krista Pike is awake and speaking after her botched execution last week in Tennessee left her in a hospital. That, according to her attorneys, Pike had been intubated and on a ventilator. She remains at a Nashville hospital. All remaining executions in the state have been paused as a result. In France, the largest student protest that country's seen in decades is leaving the nation struggling to respond. In this country, new accountability at the southern border under President Trump. U.S. Customs and Border Patrol officers at Southwest ports of entry have recorded more than 11,000 terrorism-related encounters in the past 11 months.
15: It's really a marker for how many bad people entered the United States under the Biden administration who were never identified.
13: Ord Arthur is with the Center for Immigration Studies. He says the migrants who, under the Biden administration, they would have slipped across the border between ports. On Wall Street, a higher day across the board with the S&P 500 and NASDAQ both posting all-time new highs. S&P rose 44, the NASDAQ climbed 122. More on these stories at townhall.com.
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3: NFL, the Jacksonville Jaguars improving to 3-1 Sunday. They went on the road at Cincinnati, 22-17. Trevor Lawrence threw for 227 yards with a touchdown to Brian Thomas. Chris Rodriguez added a rushing score. The Jags had two interceptions of Joe Burrow, and Cam Little hit three field goals. NFL, the Buccaneers fell to the Green Bay Packers 17-14 Sunday, dropping to 0-4 on the season, losing three of those games at home. Jalen Daniels started at quarterback for the injured Baker Mayfield. He finished with 148 passing yards with a touchdown to two interceptions. Sean Tucker had a rushing score in the loss. NASCAR, Chase Briscoe won the South Point 400 at Las Vegas Sunday, holding off a late charge from Kyle Larson. He swept all three stages, earning maximum points for the race, leading a race-high 175 laps. 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
27: Great radio stations across the land, along with Gabby in for Sam and Polo. It is the Joe PAG Show. Thanks. Appreciate you stopping by. This is the eve of the visit by President Trump to San Antonio. And, boy, he's out there. Five rallies in the past few days. Five. Tomorrow will be six. The guy's nonstop. The vice president was in Florida the other day. Today, he was in Alaska. Why not? Just a small jaunt from Florida to Alaska. The push is on. It is 4 weeks from today is the midterm election. Here in Texas, it's heating up. Although Tallarico is like nowhere to be seen. I'm not sure what the story is. He keeps canceling events. That's kind of weird. Tallarico's nowhere to be seen. Paxton is out there doing some. I think Ken Paxton should do more. I think he should campaign even harder and continue to really drill down. This is what I've done for you as the Attorney General of Texas. In Michigan, you've got Mike Rogers going after El Sayed, El Sayed going after Mike Rogers, El Sayed getting time on Fox News for some reason, which the president, by the way, is calling that a soft and easy interview by Fox. So, I mean, those two races are the ones to watch right now. There's another sleeper race in Minnesota between Michelle Tafoya and Peggy Flanagan. Peggy Flanagan is the lieutenant governor, the nut job, pro-trans whack job. That's what she is. She'll put on a hijab to go and hang out with the Somalis, although she claims she's Catholic, I think. And then she wears a shirt that says, protect trans kids, with a knife on the shirt. She's one of these wackadoodles, men that you guys in Minnesota need to stop being so nice. So Michelle Tafoya has a chance to turn that red. Mike Rogers has a chance to turn that one red in Michigan. And Ken Paxton needs to work hard to keep it red here in Texas. And with the president on the way tomorrow, he's getting some heat. Because I guess at one of these events he said that Iran should attack Los Angeles or San Diego. Is that really what he said? Sounded like he said that. I'm going to tell you what the response is from the administration in just a second. First, I want to give you an update on the story that we've been following. Krista Pike, the disgusting degenerate murderer who should be dead now, who somehow survived that missing a vein and putting the stuff in her arm twice. She's conscious now. She's up and talking. Krista Pike now conscious and talking after surviving two doses of lethal injection drug, according to a report. Tennessee death row inmate remains handcuffed and shackled to her hospital bed. Good. Stephanie Price wrote this, Fox News Digital. A Tennessee death row inmate is awake and talking after surviving two doses of a lethal injection drug during a failed execution, her attorney said Tuesday. Today, Krista Pike remains hospitalized with severe arm injuries following Tennessee's attempt to execute her last Wednesday, according to the Associated Press. Her attorney said the prognosis remains unclear and they expect a long recovery. Why is there any recovery? Maybe I'm missing it. She was to be executed almost a week ago. Now we're going to, how much money will we, the taxpayers, spend to bring her back to full health just to execute her again? I'm missing it. Quote, her recovery is medically unprecedented, her attorney said, adding that Pike remains handcuffed and shackled to her hospital bed. Good. The statement was the first indication of improvement since the ambulance took Pike from a Nashville prison, AP reported. I'm confused as to why this person is still alive. If she were in critical condition, why don't you just unplug the machines? Why not just don't give her life-saving care? Why are you saving the life of somebody you tried to kill legally and on purpose? Why are we doing... I believe she said yes to hanging or a firing squad. And for some reason, the governor or somebody there in Tennessee didn't want to do that. Why? What is going on? I'm seriously confused about that case. Not going to take a bunch of calls on the death penalty today. Just not going to do it. It is what it is. Death penalty is just that. It's retribution. It's a penalty. They got it wrong. They missed the vein. They're trying to act like this was some sort of divine intervention that the person wasn't able to hit the vein. No. They shot the drug into her arm. It didn't go into her system or bloodstream, which is what it's supposed to do, so she didn't die. Well, her sentence should be commuted. Already people are saying that. I told you last Wednesday they would say that. And of course her sentence shouldn't be commuted. It should be carried out. I think I saw Adam Carolla talk about this on a video either earlier today or last night. We used to hang people when it was time to be executed for heinous acts against society. And nobody ever said, hey, that hanging didn't go very well. No, you died. No reason not to. I don't get it. I truly don't. The president was doing a rally, I believe in Nebraska. I believe. But at the rally, he said something. And what he said was they should take out Los Angeles and San Diego. Well, clearly, if you've got a brain, He was talking about how that's the threat to the United States of America. That's the threat. They would take out American cities if they could. They should take out Los Angeles and San Diego. I mean, could he have worded it better? Sure. Did he really want them to take out Los Angeles and San Diego? Don't be stupid. Of course not. That would be absolutely ridiculous to even suggest. It would be. I'm seeing them have the exact wording of what the White House said in response. Here it is. This is from Fox 26 News, I believe, in Nebraska. White House says Trump was warning of threat, not urging Iran to hit California cities. This is from the Associated Press, so I'm sure it will be biased, probably fake news. The White House clarified Donald Trump's comments. I'm sorry, Donald Trump's? It's President Trump, no? The White House clarified Donald Trump's comments at a Monday night rally, explaining that the president was not insinuating that he wanted Iran to attack U.S. cities, but instead wants to prevent Tehran from having that capability. White House Communications Director Stephen Chung said on social media Tuesday today that the president's comments have been misunderstood and misrepresented in a media freakout that is not rooted in reality. Trump is discussing the Iran war and the resulting high gas prices that have become a midterm liability for Republicans during his remarks in Nebraska when he mentioned the possibility of an Iranian attack on U.S. soil. Did you see what the AP did there? Because they put the F in news. In reporting a story about what he was talking about Iran, they put in that little thing. A little here. That's become a midterm liability for Republicans, which has nothing to do with the story. But they thought they'd throw it in there. Quote, it's a small price to pay for keeping the world safe, keeping our country safe, he said, on the war of and its economic fallout. They could take out a city, let them take out Los Angeles, let them take out San Diego. That's a very small price to pay. This is a very small price to pay. Again, he already framed the small price to pay was higher gas prices for now. And then he says they could take out this one or that one, suggesting that could happen if we don't do what we're doing. So what we're doing is a small price to pay, the higher gas prices. Could he have said it more eloquently? Sure. The commentary of the story continues, including Trump's casual mention of the two California cities, was delivered in the familiar meandering style that he uses at campaign rallies when he speaks for extended periods, often an hour or more, and is only occasionally following prepared remarks on a teleprompter. Critics, including California Governor Gavin Newsom, seized on his statements. The governor, a Democrat who could run for president in 2028. Now here, if AP were true, the governor who's ruined the state financially and people are leaving the state like crazy under his leadership. But AP won't do that. They'll only throw in that little sidebar stuff when it comes to Republicans. Could run for president in 2028, called Trump deranged and dangerous for, in Newsom's framing, saying our foreign enemies should take out Los Angeles and San Diego. Now, Newsom's dumb. I'll be the first to admit that, but he's not that dumb. He knows the president wasn't saying that. Donald Trump's remarks were dangerous, if not treasonous, putting a target on two of our biggest cities and one of America's largest naval hubs. Newsom posted on X, I am directing the State Threat Assessment Center to actively monitor the situation in the event that foreign actors interpret the president's remarks as an invitation to target California. He's absolutely an idiot. Or he's so politically driven that he thinks that you're an idiot, you'll just accept what he says. Of course the president doesn't want our second largest city and also San Diego to be taken out. He doesn't want any city to be taken out. He was saying the higher cost of gas, it's worth it because what we're doing is we're stopping them from being able to attack us. Duh. Chung, in his response Tuesday, said it was obvious that Trump was not calling for such an attack. Quote, the media freakout over President Trump's comments is not rooted in reality, he said. He was clearly stating U.S. cities would have been threatened if a nuclear Iran hadn't been stopped. America is safer because of the president. Chung added that Iran has no nuclear, no navy, no air force, and no money. Still, at least one Republican politician shared Newsom's interpretation. Which politician is this? Jim Desmond, the Republican congressional nominee in Metro San Diego District. Oh, of course he's got to say that. So they found one Republican that happens to be in San Diego who says, yeah, Trump, he shouldn't say that stuff. Yeah, I don't think he should have said it like that. I don't. I think that he should have said it. It's a small price to pay higher gas prices. We don't want him to attack Los Angeles or San Diego. It's a small price to pay. And instead he said they can attack Los Angeles and San Diego. Then he said it's a small price to pay, reiterating what he said at the beginning of the line. I mean, if you're an honest purveyor of truth, whether you like Trump or don't, whether you're Republican or Democrat, no matter who you are politically, no matter if you hope that he gets impeached and gets kicked out, at least tell the truth about what he said. Let's not be stupid. President of the United States would never say take out a U.S. city. He was saying that could happen. So it's a small price to pay, a little higher in gas right now, as we make sure that can never happen. Because what has he said from the very beginning? He has said it so much, you could probably recite it back to me. Iran can never have nukes. Iran can never have nuclear weapons. There can never be a nuclear Iran. He's said that since the beginning. Why in God's green earth would he want Iran to take out two California cities? Of course he wouldn't. That's stupid. That's really, really stupid. Stupid! But then again, a lot of you are so politically driven that you want to make hay out of something that you know he didn't say. 888-941-PAGS, 888-941-7247, joepags.com. We will have EJ Antoni on this program. He is the chief economist from Heritage. Is the economy better now than it was before Trump? Are the gas prices better now than they were before Trump? And the president just announced that the tax-free red diesel fuel will now be available through executive order to anybody who uses diesel, which is very interesting. We'll explain that at length as well. Plus, we've got Gregory Wrightstone on the program. He's going to explain that although it was a very hot summer, it's actually a good thing. And those who are crying global warming and climate change is going to be our demise are again, as they've been for generations now, all wet. 888-941-PAGS, 888-941-7247, joepags.com. 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
1: Great to have you. Thanks. I appreciate you stopping by. The president out there on the campaign trail, the vice president as well. It's still up in the air in many races right now. In fact, there's a race here, I think District 35 in Texas. Carlos De La Cruz, I think, is the guy who's running as a Republican. Should be an easy Republican seat, an easy Republican pickup as the redistricting took place. But he's getting a real challenge from the Democrat. It's just lying about stuff. I saw some ad from the Democrat, I think his name is Garcia, who said something to the effect of, I think it was actually a radio ad, something to the effect of how tariffs are taking your jobs away or something. That how tariffs are ruining the economy and taking your jobs away, even though, objectively, the economy is better now than it was under Biden. Objectively, there were more jobs added in August than expected. objectively, manufacturing is coming back to the United States. It's not just me saying it. It's true. Yet, they will lie. It's like the whole Tallarico angle. It's like the whole El Sayed angle. These people will lie until they take office. They just lie. You get Tallarico talking about how his entire campaign was vegan. Now, of course, that blew up in his face. Now he's taking pictures eating meat, as if he likes it. He doesn't. Now, he's disappeared, by the way. Haven't heard from that guy for over a week. Don't know why. He's canceled, I guess, three different appearances he was going to have. Just canceling them. At one point, they said he had flu symptoms. Now he's just not out there. What's going on? Is the Democrat Party deciding what they decided on Biden in 2020? Let's hide him in the basement, and then he can't hurt himself. Let's hide Tallarico, because then he can't have to answer these questions anymore about what he has said. Again, God's non-binary. There are six genders. We have to take care of the trans kids. He actually voted against keeping boys and men out of girls and women's sports in Texas. He is a guy who has said, you've got to get rid of the oil and gas industry. That employs how many in Texas? This is Texas. Are you crazy? So I guess he just disappears from the campaign trail, nowhere to be seen. Does that mean that Ken Paxton can cruise? No. Ken's got to redouble his efforts. He's got to try that much harder and continue to tell everybody what he has done for the people of Texas as the AG. They're lying about the impeachment that he went through. They will just lie. El Sayed will just lie. I'm going to raise your taxes 7 or 8%, but only on the wealthiest. Then it'll be a wealth tax. Then he had to admit that there will be a tax on everybody in Michigan for this Medicare for all. By the way, they've got socialized medicine all over the world, and it's nowhere near as good as ours. You want to wait for 8 months to get an MRI on a torn knee ligament? What's wrong with you? He said he's a physician when he's not. Now there was word that he might have an elaborate piece of land that he owns in the UAE. What? And he has admitted now that he's got dual Egyptian and American citizenship. Well, that's weird. So, I mean, listen, you've got to make sure you can sift through this garbage. Make sure that you do that. And here's an 80-year-old president, Donald Trump, who's out there, 5 rallies in the past few days, another one tomorrow in San Antonio. I mean, at least they're giving it the old college try. They're not going to hide. That's for sure. They're going to go out there and try to spread the word. 888-941-PAGS. 888-941-7247. JoePags.com. Going to be Murray in Melbourne, Florida. Murray, what's up?
6: Joe, greetings. The reason they lie is because it works, number one. Number two, as far as the Republicans and their messaging, I think it's awful because they're not doing a good job connecting all the accomplishments of the Trump's administration to what the people on the street are actually feeling. Democrats are doing a good job. They keep talking about affordability, and the Republicans are doing an awful job at making the connection of that, you know, $21 trillion of investment. How does that translate to the people, you know, in the country? It, you know, CapEx projects don't actually have an impact until, you know, 3 and 4 years after they've broken ground.
1: Right.
6: So I think that the Republicans need to do a better job.
1: Well, I don't disagree with you. I actually bring that up with E.J. Antoni today, who's the chief economist from the Heritage Foundation. I bring that up with him. And my question is simple. We're bringing manufacturing back to the tune of trillions of dollars. That's true. We're giving tax breaks to those who are opening businesses where old factories used to be. You can deduct the entire thing, whatever it costs you to build it out. And you deduct an awful lot of interest when you buy a car. I mean, there are all sorts of things that you can deduct now that are massive savings for the American people and massive opportunity for people to open businesses where there used to be businesses that are now ghost towns. I agree. They should do a better job saying, here's why this is good for you. Here's why this is good for your family. Here's why this is good for your neighborhood, your community. Here's why this is good for your school, your education. And I don't think that they're doing a good enough job. I don't disagree with you. Because already the economy is exponentially better than it was under Biden, even in the midst of the Iran war. The left is lying and saying it's worse. It's not. It's better. It is by every metric, including gas prices. So they've got to do a better job of selling the accomplishments. That's why I keep on saying Mike Rogers needs to focus on what he'll do and what he has done for this country. So does Ken Paxton. We'll take care of El Sayed and Tallarico with exposing them for who they are. Keep it here. Coming back.
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7: 4 people have been arrested following a child molestation investigation in Brooks County, Georgia. The Georgia Bureau of Investigation says the Brooks County Sheriff's Office asked for help investigating the pregnancy of a minor back in February. Investigators identified 34-year-old Ricardo Boatman as a suspect. He was arrested September 23rd and charged with child molestation and incest. 3 others, 70-year-old LaVon Thurston, 67-year-old Terry Lynn Thurston, and 37-year-old Ariel Boatman were arrested October 1st. All 3 face felony charges of second-degree cruelty to a child. The GBI says all 4 were booked into the Brooks County Jail. The investigation is ongoing, and the case will be prosecuted by the Southern Judicial Circuit District Attorney's Office. This is Rachel Linnea with your LTAC 93.3 Local News Update, brought to you by Macklemore Systems, Tallahassee's go-to Mac store. 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
8: Here's your Tallahassee weather report.
9: We are still in the low 70s this morning, with waves of rain continuing to roll in from the west. These will get more scattered as the afternoon progresses, and by this evening, we will have only spotty showers. Once the sun fully sets, we will have very little rain at all. This break from the rain can last through tomorrow, with more rain returning by this weekend. From the ABC 27 First & O Weather Center, I'm meteorologist Ryan Gold.
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